0: For me, yeah, you never know. But what I do know is I want to thank y'all all for listening, tuning in, my beautiful tea leaves, to Talk with King T live here at WXRWLP Milwaukee 104.1 FM. Yo, I got a full house tonight. I got a royal flush. I got Erica.
1: Hello.
0: I got Miss Kaziah.
1: Hi.
0: I got my brother again, Isaiah.
2: Yo.
0: I got my babies here. I love y'all. Thank y'all for coming on again so much. Because I know y'all days be busy.
1: Listen.
0: I know y'all days be busy. Because I be
1: booked and busy, honey.
0: Honey. You the birthday.
3: Birthday.
0: Oh, speaking of birthday, shout out to TT, my previous guest, my aunt.
3: Shout out to Kaziah.
0: And Kaziah.
4: My birthday was Saturday.
3: Yeah. Thank you.
2: Happy belated.
4: I don't really celebrate birthdays, so it's not really. Sorry, I don't really celebrate birthdays, so I don't really make a big deal out of it. I really just be low key.
1: Why don't you celebrate though?
4: Just because of my faith system, for real. I just be taking that day to honor God, for real, if I'm honest.
0: And the God in you.
4: You hear me? You know?
0: You got to.
4: You know?
0: But you know, it's
4: in me.
0: For real. But I think for me, I love love. So I celebrate that. But yeah. I do that every day. You know, like, and that's what it's, you know, it should be about you, but it should be about a you that's growing into a better you.
4: Yeah, for sure. For you sure. Know?
0: So, yeah. We love that.
4: Yes.
0: Speaking of that, tell everybody a little bit about yourself. What do you do? I heard you get crafty.
4: Yeah, no, I am crafty. Mm-hmm. My name is Kaziah. I have a brand called Why Not Couture. It's so crazy because at first I was modeling for y'all for a little minute. And then out of nowhere, I just, boom, now I'm out here. I'm the fashion designer. Like, okay, let's do this.
1: I actually met you at my first fashion show. Well,
4: yes.
1: Obviously we were friends on Facebook
4: because
1: you reached out to me, but I didn't really know you until then.
4: Right.
1: And then after that, definitely what you just said, designer, model, both of them now.
4: Right. You know, I'm just trying to juggle everything, but yeah. Hey, everybody.
0: We on Facebook Live too, so, you know. Sometimes it just don't come through on the radio, and you know, and that was fun because like when I saw you at Sip and Strut,
4: yes,
0: because what's a Sip and Strut? I didn't know you designed. I mean, I didn't know. No, I might have known, but I saw you knit, and I was like, oh,
4: yes.
3: When did you start knitting?
4: So I crochet. I've been crocheting. It's so funny. So I was at work at my old job.
0: Real quick, can you tell us the difference between knitting and crocheting?
4: So the difference is knitting, you have two needles, and crochet, you just have a hook. So I literally just sit there with a hook and a piece of yarn and just get crafty, right? But I was at my old job and I seen this girl crochet. I'm like, oh my goodness, can you teach me? And she was like, yeah, just look it up. I'm like, oh, okay. So I went to look it up about 2 years ago, and then boom, I just started creating clothes. And my mom, she went in my room. She was like, Kaziah, you got too much stuff in here. You need to get rid of this stuff. So, and then that's when it transitioned into designing.
0: Oh, wow.
4: Right.
1: I know that as a designer, you can have a lot of stuff. That's when I start giving things away. I'm not going to lie, because you will just have totes and totes. And it's like, okay.
4: Yes. It'd be a lot of stuff. Because your brain keep going.
1: And then also for me, I like to give it away because, sell it, give it away. Because then you can make new things and you have more space.
4: Because
1: It's just like, it can become a lot.
4: Yeah.
0: And I know it's what you, because y'all make custom pieces. So it makes sense to, like, you know, if you made something from, like, let's say you made me a two-piece outfit for Sip and Strut.
3: Let's just say
0: hypothetically, it wouldn't make, and it was, you know, tailored to my body,
3: yeah,
0: and my style. It would make sense for me to keep it.
1: So for me, like I was talking to Kaziah, with crocheting, I learned that it's different. Because the outfits can have, like, more give with certain, like...
0: materials.
1: Yeah, so I'll let her explain that. But with me, it's, like, it's a little bit different to where it's, like, if I make something custom just for you, just keep it. Because then I'm going to have to adjust it for somebody else. It's, like, it was made specifically for your body. But she can explain more how it's different with, like, crocheting as far as the bodies and things like that. Because it can stretch more and things...
0: And those were some really nice pieces.
4: some pieces I definitely, they can stretch more, but some pieces, no, right? So I definitely am more so, I definitely, okay. So I'm trying to word how I want to say this. So with crochet, it depends on the type of stitch that you use and the type of like yarn that you use to give that give or whatever you want to do. Okay. I do try to, like, when I crochet, I do try to make adjustments to make my pieces adjustable, just because I know our bodies tend to fluctuate. I am still learning that, you know what I'm saying? So with a lot of my pieces, I tend to keep them. I tend to still tailor them to see how I want to do certain pieces, especially if I really like a style.
0: Okay.
4: Yeah, and also, like, when I crochet, 9 times out of 10, I'm crocheting for myself. Like, I'm never, like, unless somebody asks me to crochet them a piece, 9 times out of 10, I'm coming up with a design. I'm like, oh, I would like to wear this, or I would like to wear that. And I'm like, okay, let's make it. And sometimes it might be big, or sometimes it might be small.
1: And that's definitely how I started out. Like, when I first started, I was just making myself clothes and showing it off, because I'm like, this is what I want to do. But now that I'm making it for, like, a lot of different people, I think that's where I started to be like, okay, you know what? Just keep it. I'm making stuff for all different bodies at this point. It's not just for me. And then sometimes I have people that can fit my things too, but it's like, it just all depends
4: on
1: the body
4: does.
1: And things like that. So, but I be liking to save myself some space, because I make a lot of stuff. So,
0: you do.
1: Yeah.
0: It's funny, because sometimes I'll call you and I'll just hear your sewing machine going. Wait, no, but that's good. Like, I love that about it. That's one thing I love.
1: People be like, you carry this everywhere. I'm like, I have to. I get a call, all of a sudden, y'all want something, or I gotta adjust something. It's like, okay.
0: And that's true. And the thing is, I've seen it firsthand, like this morning, literally. You're like, oh, okay. I said, well, y'all have fun with that. I gotta get to work, and my tire's flat again, so we'll deal with that later. But, you know, these things happen, because, yeah. And then, because I just real quick, how long have you been crocheting?
4: 2 years.
0: 2 years, okay.
4: Yeah, so
0: okay.
4: I just started, and I just started, like, producing pieces, like, or I'll say fashion designing this year, so, like, a couple months ago. So,
1: Okay, I have a question for you, just because, as a designer, I feel like when I first started out, if I could tell myself something now that, you know, you get, like, how long I've been doing it, if I could tell myself something from when I first started, it's not that hard. It's not as hard as you think. Just keep going, and don't be so hard on yourself.
4: Yeah.
1: So, like, what's something you would tell yourself now that you've been doing it for this long? What's something you would tell yourself as a beginner, if you could tell yourself from when you first started?
4: I'll say from the aspect of, like, with the fashion shows, especially now that I'm doing more of them, that's another reason why I kind of keep my pieces, because I'm not going to keep, like, go up in there and crochet, because these pieces take me, like, a long time, right? So I'm not gonna crochet another piece when I can just, like, repurpose or reuse them. Especially, like, if I'm doing a photo shoot, I'm like, okay, I'm gonna keep this, and then when I come up to a fashion show, I can use this in this piece, or I can use this in this atmosphere, if that makes sense.
0: So just offhand, how long does it take, like, so that for you or for the show, how long did it take for you to make that from yarn to hook to putting on and walking?
4: It honestly depends on the piece. Like, some things, like the dress that I wore, it was like a short mini dress, but that took like maybe 5 hours, right? So it just depends on, right? And it depends on your skill set too, right? True. Because I'm really fast at a lot of things I do. Like, I type fast, I write fast. I don't know. My hands just be going. So, like, me, it takes 5 hours, but I don't know. It depends on your skill level.
0: Okay. Mr. Quiet Boy over here.
5: Hey, no, I was just
0: no, but you, because you craft, so you like to build things.
5: Yeah, I do.
0: You do.
5: I like to put stuff together.
0: Yeah.
5: I like to put stuff together. I like I said, I'm about to do carpentry and everything, start learning how to. I ultimately just want to learn how to build houses. Like, good, I like putting stuff together.
0: I want a mansion. Actually, well, okay, I'll get to it. No, like, okay, but I want a house that's built for me.
4: Yeah.
5: Cause, well, that's fair.
0: Because you're a tall, you know what it's like.
5: Yeah.
0: Life and like that's why I love.
1: That's why I love custom pieces.
0: Exactly.
1: And it's that's like man, since I've been making clothes, I be trying to like, okay, you don't have to make everything, but then something just always tell you why. This is why I make my own clothes, because it's not fitting how I want it to fit exactly to me. So I get that.
0: Right, and especially like, cause and that's the thing too. People, I mean, it's always been a style, I guess, but like people buy a lot of oversized, you know, outfits. Yeah. Like, let's say you a meeting, you buy an extra large. Okay, I need that extra. I need that just so I can get out the house. For real, I'm big.
5: It'd be like that. I'm not gonna lie, especially with like shoes and stuff.
0: Shoes, shirts, pants. And we tall.
5: Yeah, I'm a size 12, and then people that are sneakerheads that just love shoes. I think it's like 9 to 12 are some of like the hardest shoes to find when it comes to dudes.
1: That makes a lot of sense. So the world needs people like us,
4: you know.
0: Period.
4: We here.
0: Now, not necessarily a curveball question, but like, have y'all ever thought about making shoes? Mm. Because I was gonna ask you this like maybe last week or so, because I got some stompers. Because my feet expand. No, I just went to the podiatrist. He's like, well, your feet, you know, expand like not like in the worst way, but like in the way not like no
4: like,
0: no
4: what
0: no,
4: do you
0: no,
4: mean by
0: no,
4: that?
0: No, like in the way where like because I house. I'm explaining, because shoes traditional they have like hourglass,
4: yeah.
0: Right? But I'm an hourglass.
4: Yeah.
0: My feet are a grandfather clock.
4: Okay. So more wide.
0: Yes.
4: Okay. Yeah.
0: They expand
5: with feet.
0: Mind your business.
4: I wouldn't have said that.
0: You see how?
1: Ladies and gentlemen, this is his brother.
0: You see how people just talk crazy on your own show. You invite them.
5: You invite them. It's not a love though.
0: Is this a thanks that I get for putting you people off? Is it my fault that my feet are just too big? No, but like, you know, so like I really was thinking like, I wonder if Erica could make me a pair of shoes.
1: Man, listen. Y'all be asking me to do any and everything. I'ma just stick that there. But I do think about that though. I think about how do they do that? Because if I could create my own shoes too, can't nobody tell me nothing. I make purses.
5: I feel like the hardest part would be learning how to put the rubber part of the shoe. Because other than that, I feel like it's really just stitching.
1: You gotta have machinery though for that. Mm-hmm. Is what it's giving, it's and then after that, I feel like it will be easy enough. But you gotta have what you need.
5: Yeah, exactly.
4: But honestly, feel like the type of sewing machine that you use for like the leather type of material, ooh, that yeah, probably would certain, be good. But that's a lot.
0: And the rubber too.
1: It's mm-hmm. definitely certain needles machinery. I already know. Mm-hmm. Yeah. Mm-hmm. You're having a sewing machine because them needles will break yep. so easy.
4: Oh my goodness.
1: So
0: like 2 weeks ago when we had to go get yeah okay. And you know what's funny, I've seen people, they weren't necessarily from scratch, but like they took a shoe they already fit them and they just
4: oh yeah
0: they worked with it.
4: Yeah
5: that's fair.
0: So
5: yeah.
4: I will say I'm not gonna make shoes per se, right, but I am making like some little booties for like a little infant.
0: Oh,
4: right, so that's gonna be cute.
0: Yes.
4: Not gonna be sneakers though
0: for my future.
4: Yes, those leg warmers and arm warmers.
5: I was gonna say another thing I could see you make. What are they called?
0: I do want some leg warmers.
4: I got you. I got you. Pick a color.
5: I think they're called like, I think the company is called like Mambos or something like that. But they're basically just like slip on house shoes and stuff. And they just got the
1: That's a good idea.
4: Right.
5: They just got like the little grab the little grippy patches
4: yeah.
5: and stuff on the bottom.
1: Like house shoes, like knitted. Yeah.
5: Crochet. I was gonna say my aunt did a lot of knitting and crocheting and stuff
6: okay,
5: like that.
6: Okay, y'all,
5: so,
6: y'all
5: like,
6: gonna stop disrespecting me bringing up the old people with the crochet.
4: No, like, it's not even that. People be like, yeah, my grandma crocheted. Like, okay, now
5: it was more.
1: But
5: of
1: in
5: a,
1: this day and age,
5: I know what they can make.
1: Yeah,
5: I know what they can make.
4: I appreciate
5: like,
1: that is how it used to be though. But
4: yeah.
1: now I see like the people
4: younger
1: that crochet.
0: It's an art form.
1: Y'all
4: yeah.
1: are bringing a modern day twist to it to
4: yeah.
1: where it wasn't like that before. They wasn't making all these hot outfits before with the crochet like y'all
5: no,
1: doing now.
5: For
1: so
5: sure.
1: that's basically what he's saying.
5: The best they was making back then was a sweater.
4: Yeah,
5: and
4: I definitely
5: it
4: appreciate it, don't get me wrong, because them old ladies be quick. I yeah. definitely see it,
5: and
4: don't
5: I'm
4: get
5: not
4: me wrong.
5: Lie, I'm not going to lie, some of the best blankets that I have ever slept in with in my life are them crocheted or them knitted blankets that your grandma, your aunties, whatever made. For, yeah.
4: Yeah.
5: Them blankets mm-hmm. are
4: I probably
5: fire.
4: Won't make a blanket, but yeah.
0: Those heirlooms.
7: You never thought about making blankets?
4: No, I've thought about it. I just don't want to. I don't want to make blankets. I feel like that's a waste of my yarn, especially because it takes so much yarn to make a blanket.
5: That's
4: so,
5: fair, especially because
4: yeah. like I would have to specifically buy yarn for that, and I don't see myself doing that.
5: And
4: no
5: then you're gonna
4: soon.
5: Have to make
1: you
5: it.
1: You stay in your lane.
4: Yeah.
5: When you have to like pull it tighter, so then it condenses yeah. it yeah,
4: not,
5: for like a blanket.
4: You see what I'm saying? I ain't like maybe.
1: Or are you thinking about the process of
5: say,
1: also yeah. selling it?
4: No, it's literally just making it. Like,
1: okay.
4: don't get me wrong. When it takes me, like, a couple hours to make those pieces, that's one thing. But, like, making a blanket is, like, 16 hours. You know, I'm just
1: okay,
4: sitting,
1: okay,
4: and then
1: okay.
4: you're like, ah.
5: Because I feel like with blankets, you usually need the stitches
4: mm-hmm.
5: and whatnot to be a lot closer. Because no, usually, you don't
4: yeah.
5: want no giant.
1: But you also,
4: but it also depends on the type of yarn that you have, because depending like the thickness, you might want those holes because it's too weighted. You know.
5: Fair enough.
1: But you're right, because it's all in your skill level and how fast you can go. Because now I feel like that's why I'm so eager to give it away, because I can do it so fast. I try not to tell people that.
4: Then you come over here and tell people
1: just
4: that.
1: Saying, like, but over the years, I have gotten faster to where it's like, you know what?
4: You like, I got to get
1: like, come on now, because I can just make that again. So.
0: And plus they walk for your brand too. It's different when you're just making something and then,
4: I think right now, I might make a blanket in a couple years. Y'all look out for it.
5: For sure.
0: Start with a little baby blanket. So
4: maybe. Yeah.
0: Oh, so for my future baby, my grandbabies, I want the booties to match my leg warmers.
4: I got you for sure.
0: I'm just saying, because I can't wait.
4: See the vision.
5: You want seasonal leg warmers?
0: I do.
5: A new drop every
0: even
5: season.
0: In the summertime. Like, aren't you hot
4: then
0: enough?
4: The hoes gonna be super big then in the summertime.
0: Well, yeah, they breezy.
4: Yeah, gotta be.
0: These my breezy leg warmers.
5: Yeah, see that.
0: These just for looks.
5: Leg warmers in a Wisconsin humidity something. Yeah, you.
0: Well, given our summer, it's been it's been a cruel summer. It's been kind of cold some nights.
5: Some nights
0: I need leg warmers.
5: I was gonna say recently.
0: I
5: will say this summer wasn't as humid as I thought it was going to be. I thought it was gonna be like silly rainy this summer and all types
1: of humidity.
5: As
1: a black girl with my hair and it's natural, it was very humid to me.
5: Sorry, my bad.
0: Y'all can see people rocking a fro.
5: I was gonna say
0: I did a fro for a little bit because I just was like, I'm not doing this, I can't, it's fine, it's too much.
5: Sorry. I feel like that's one reason why I've always kind of just stuck to the fro, because with everything that is made nowadays for hair, you never really know what's actually in it and blah blah blah and whatever. So it's like trying to get that perfect whatever every time is just if you do it, you do it. That's cool. True. I'm proud of you, really, because
0: that's
5: a job.
0: It is
5: in itself. It is. So, but yeah, me, yeah, no, I'm no
0: I'm good.
5: I'd rather just wake up and mess with it a little bit and be on my way about it.
0: Yeah. And that's why I do braids so much.
4: Yes.
0: Because I can just wake up and go.
4: Yes.
0: Get up and go. How my life is, you know, I'm always doing something.
4: Yeah.
0: I got like 2-3 things to do tonight already after this show. So I be busy. I don't have time to, you know, slick this down, gel this up, curl this, press that, comb it. No.
4: I ain't gonna lie though. Taking that moment to do that self care be feeling so good.
0: Oh no, like, for sure. No,
4: you
0: and
4: know,
0: that's
4: I'd be like, girl, I love you.
0: I did me a facial. I did my whole skincare last night. That's why I'm so glowy right now.
4: Hello.
0: You know, but it. So like that's. So I think that's my thing. I like my self care is more. I like skincare versus hair. Like hair care, I will go to somebody and have them do my hair.
4: That's the thing. Yeah. Yep. That's everybody's a very real thing.
1: Everybody's self-care is different. Mm-hmm. And then also for me, self-care is different on different days.
4: Mm-hmm.
1: Whatever I feel like doing for self-care or what I need that I'm going to do myself, I'll do that. But every now and then, I'll be the same way. Like, no, I need to go to the shop and get my hair done. So
5: my biggest self-care is stretching. I'm not going to lie to you. Real life.
4: The older you get, the more you realize how important it is.
5: Yeah. Like, especially with like me being... taller. Like,
0: we have no choice but to like be more limber.
5: Yeah, if I don't stretch at least a good like 2-3 times a week, I'll get up randomly, my knee be trying to ache and stuff, my lower back will try to catch one of them random tight knots all of a sudden. I'll be like, bro, what is going on, bro?
4: I've definitely been there.
5: So yeah, no, I'm not gonna lie, there's like random times I'll be in the living room, like on my day off or whatever, and I'm playing the game, and then I'll just sit on the floor and start stretching, just like in between games.
0: It was funny because I was on the phone with you. What was it, yesterday?
5: Probably. I think so.
0: Whatever day. No, Sunday. I was stretching.
5: Mm-hmm.
0: Mm-hmm. I was just because the thing is like I just put my leg up, but I just
4: get to it.
0: Because that's the thing. If I don't do it, I won't do it.
4: You remember that term, use it or lose it?
0: Right.
4: Like that's so true. That is
0: so true.
4: Man, I can't do a lot of the things that I could do.
8: Yeah, exactly, because I just stopped doing it.
4: Mm-hmm. Yes.
8: Oh, I remember back in the day. Now I'm like, mm-mm, no.
4: Listen.
8: I don't even want, no. They're like, come dance with us. No. No. Mm-mm. Mm-mm. Not my, no. I ain't stretched. I ain't hydrated. Oh, by the way, y'all, stay please stay hydrated, everybody.
4: Yes.
8: Drink your water. Don't live off wine and Prosecco and Jello shots and whiskey.
4: That's very specific, though.
5: I was gonna say.
4: Yeah, it is, like, you're calling somebody out.
8: No, I'm just saying, because Jello shots are good.
5: I think he just went down a list of things right. He likes.
8: I just went up what I like.
4: Wine, Prosecco, and Jello shots.
5: He said, this is actually what I've been living off of.
1: My whole said, thing is,
4: for myself.
1: My whole thing is balance it out.
4: Yeah.
9: Balance it out.
1: So do your self-care. Do your, you know, get you some wellness shots from time to time. Oh, yeah. Drink your water. And I then also treat yourself, you know, indulge. But balance it out, you know. Let's keep the scale even.
5: Definitely.
1: Speaking of you being a Libra, balance.
5: I try to.
8: Your birthday coming up too.
5: Yeah.
8: I got you. I don't know what I got you. I don't know what I got you for, but I got you for something.
4: Right.
8: I don't know what I got you for. It might be a noogie. It might be a knuckle sandwich, but I got you for something. I got you, bro. I got you.
5: No,
8: but see, so like, since we're speaking of crafting, I like to craft things. And I know I probably said it 1,000 times on the show before, but like, my, like, so staying hydrated. Like, it just because, like, so I like a good drink, right? Mm-hmm. But you. You know what? It is what it is. It's, you know what? I'm on up to that. But I do love a good, you know, a good, like, healthy infused water.
4: Yes.
8: With some lime, some aloe, exactly. Some chlorophyll, that's one some thing ginger.
5: I need to get into making smoothies. I
8: want
5: to.
8: I
5: get
8: love
5: into,
8: a good smoothie.
1: I was just about to say that, a smoothie, like, put everything in one.
8: I
1: started making my own, like, wellness shots, too. Mm-hmm. Like, just make sure you balance it out, and I feel like after that, you're good.
5: Yeah, no, real life, you really do. I was gonna say, not even to gas them up, I was gonna say the tropical smoothie or whatever that place. They like for real make smoothies, and there's all different types of like vitamins and other like chia seeds and blah, like blah, that you can that you can put in there. And I've ordered from them a few times. They smoothies be
8: they pretty good. And then like for me, I make this thing called dish water. So like after I make my smoothie and it's all gone, I just put some water in there. And I shake it up, get all the rest of the stuff in it, and then I just drink that. It's still, you know what I'm saying? Yeah. Or if it's like out, if I have like some
1: with like flavor.
8: Yeah. So like if I have like some extra coconut water too, I'll throw that in there. Maybe a few more chia, because I love some chia seeds.
4: Chia.
8: I play too much. You know the E and EV contour stand for extra.
1: Why do we gotta be the E in my brand that stands for extra? But we gonna do that because it is extra.
8: No, it is, but it's good. But yeah, I like.
1: Speaking of, since you want to give the spotlight, your outfit that you wore
8: last
1: got a lot of.
8: It got a lot of press.
1: It did.
8: press. They done got him some press.
4: Look at that.
8: I love it, but I'm humble about it. You know, but again, like. It takes a certain creator.
1: Me.
8: And it takes a certain model. Moi. To just, you know, because why not?
1: Couture.
8: I mean, couture. And that's my thing, too. I'm a hype up, you know, regardless. If I, like, I hyped up Keziah's stuff. Yeah. I ain't worn none of her stuff yet. Ahem. I'm not wearing. I'll play too
1: I
8: much.
1: Got you.
8: No, but, you know, it don't matter what. You know, whether it's an event, whether it's something that you're doing. I love when people are doing it. What they want to do,
1: yeah,
8: and they're good at it.
4: I
8: know?
4: Love supporting people in the element.
8: Me too, because mm-hmm. I'm not a hater.
4: Yes,
8: it takes too much energy.
4: Yes,
8: I'd be tired.
4: Too much to do.
1: It takes too much energy to be a hater or like always have something negative to say. Like that is very draining on my body. I'm not gonna lie. Like the inside of me is like that's very draining to me in general. But yeah,
8: and it's pointless.
4: Yeah,
1: it is.
8: Like, I'm gonna be a hater professionally. Like, if TMZ or the Shade Room is paying me under the table to talk about something, okay, fine. Because some people just be out here hating and being weird for no reason.
4: But I noticed a lot of people like that don't be having a lot to do. Like, they don't have their own stuff going on, so they looking at you and being mad that you doing your stuff. You know?
8: Mind you, there is always something to do.
4: It is always something to do.
8: Stretch. Make, make a smoothie. Build a house. Crochet. Read a book.
4: Anything.
5: I'm not gonna lie. If I could just build a house,
8: I'd be your first customer.
5: I probably would have been and did it already. Like, if you could just be like, I would build something here.
8: I would kick people in the knees just to get. Like, actually, I wouldn't have to because I'd be in the front of the line anyway. The line start behind me, and I got priority. So watch out. Not necessarily a mansion, but like a nice house with spacious, where I can't touch the ceilings.
5: I'm not gonna lie, that's one of my, I don't want to be able to touch my ceilings either. I can touch the ceilings in most places.
1: Yeah, that's definitely not cute. I'm not
8: gonna lie. I'm likely to punch through it. Like,
5: I didn't put my hands in ceiling fans before. It's not fun.
1: Oh, accident. That's crazy.
5: I go to stretch and I put my hand up.
1: Yeah, right. And it's
5: like, slap my fingers. I'm.
1: I get that.
5: It's not fun. And it's slightly embarrassing too, because you're just tall, just sticking your hands in fans, like, oops.
8: Like that scene in Spy Kids.
1: We all.
4: I was waiting on you to elaborate.
8: No, because in the scene in Spy Kids, I think Karma, she jumps over the ceiling fan, mm-hmm. and the enemies, they trying to get her, and then he reaches up and trying to grab her, but like, his fingers hit, he's like, ah! He hits the ceiling fan, so like, I know what that's like.
1: Yeah. So I don't remember that. I swear to God.
8: I remember things sometimes too well.
1: Anything animated, you remember it.
8: And the thing is, it wasn't even animated. That was live action.
1: Oh, that's still animated though. Not animated. You gonna remember.
8: I love y'all so much. Oh my goodness. Y'all gotta come back. I know y'all gonna come back. But y'all gotta come back, cause y'all keep me young, y'all keep me happy.
4: Y'all keep me young, it's crazy. Y'all keep me vivacious. Like what?
8: I was gonna say lucrative, but
1: that, I just wanted to say a word so bad.
5: I was gonna say, chill out, D.I. Expeditiously.
8: Spontaneously.
5: Exuberant.
8: Jubilant.
5: just vocabulary words.
8: You know, I used to read the dictionary for fun.
4: Really?
5: Nerd.
4: That's amazing.
1: I like to.
8: So somebody who plays a video game all the. Yeah. Huh? I can't talk. I play video games too. I do. It's hereditary.
4: It's the fact you call yourself out though.
8: Hey, if you can't call yourself out, don't call nobody else out.
4: Touche.
8: If you can't be real with yourself, don't talk about nobody else. Mm-hmm.
7: What was you gonna say?
1: I done forgot now.
8: My bad.
7: I done forgot.
5: My bad, I called him a nerd.
1: Oh, okay, so I'm not gonna lie, I definitely look up words a lot so I can know exactly what they mean, because sometimes I have a certain feeling to use a certain word and I want to know that I'm correct.
5: No,
1: so I don't want to be out here acting or looking like I know what I'm talking about and then it's like, you know, like that, you know, doesn't align. Usually I do though, my intuition be on point. Yeah. But I definitely like to look it up in a dictionary just to find out like, okay, what does this mean exactly and break it down and things like that. So I can be smart.
5: Yeah, I was just messing with them, honestly. I've done it too, because there's been a couple times where like I'm talking to somebody and we're having ha-has and then I do that and just spout a random vocabulary word off the top of my head and then I'll say it confidently and then I'm like,
1: you'll be thinking like, wait, was that the right word?
5: I swear to God. And then I'll look it up and then I'll be like, okay, cool.
8: Okay, we gotta go, y'all. But I love y'all. Thank y'all so much for listening.
4: It was so quick.
8: Yeah. But come so back. Quick. You know where I'm at. You know right. where it's so talk with King T Tuesdays at 7. We'll see y'all next week on my tea leaves. WXRWLP Milwaukee 104.1 FM. I love y'all. Have a good night. Be blessed. Yes.
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1: Good evening. This is Rob Schreiber, your host on Expo Radio. I have a special guest tonight. I guess tonight we're an international radio show. I have a guest, and I'm not going to pronounce her name wrong, Zanazo, and she is from South Africa. She's joining us via Zoom, so thank you, Modern Technology, for allowing this to happen. And Zanazo goes by Zoe. Thank you for joining us, Zoe.
2: Hi, Rob. Thank you so much for having me on the show. It's such an honor. I just found out that I'm the first international guest.
1: Yeah.
2: And representing South Africa.
1: Hello,
2: everybody.
1: I have some listeners around the world, but you're the first person to actually join me on the show. So I really appreciate that. And that's in 11 years. That's pretty good, I think.
2: Wow.
1: Be number one.
2: That's fantastic.
1: Thank you so much. I was asking you how you got connected with me, and that was through a mutual friend. I'd like you to share a little bit of that. I'd appreciate that.
2: Oh, you want me to share?
1: Sure.
2: I'm in the writing community, and I deal with publishers and like-minded individuals who are writers and illustrators and artists. So I do author interviews. I usually promote authors, indie authors, to get the works out there, because it's very difficult to do promotional work when after the book's been published. So that's the thing that I do for people. I do for artists, and so Lucas Allendish, who is an author of Reading Lang Lang. What is it? He's got a very long title.
1: He's a professor.
2: He's got like 4 degrees.
1: I know. He teaches inside the prison systems remotely, and he is a writer. He's a poet. He's been on the show a few times, and he introduced you, made the connection for us to get together. So,
2: yeah, well, his publisher reached out to me. His publisher reached out to me with a long list. Marie from IH and Marinette Press reached out to me with a list of authors that she wanted me to promote. And Lucas was like, I think, number 3. And she was like, really want you to do this one. And so I now see why. So Lucas and I have become really close friends. And he's actually a social media coordinator at the Bookspine Universe now. And so that's how I got into the show.
1: And your background, you're like him. You have multi-talented. You do lots of things. You're doing a lot of it on a volunteer basis now. And you were telling me you're probably pretty soon you're going to have to start charging. But you also have a job. What is your job?
2: Well, I would like to think of myself as interdisciplinary. I would die if it was so banal for me to be confined into one thing or to be boxed. So my daytime job, apart from all that I do creatively, my daytime job, I work as a legal secretary at a law firm in South Africa. So yeah, that's what I do.
1: So that's your connection to the legal system, is actually through your job. So you have a pretty good understanding of things.
2: We do a lot. It's not a lot of criminal cases that we take in. It's mostly civil, but I have a very wide understanding of correctional services and such.
1: We were talking briefly earlier about some of the things that you're working on, and the one that I really touched me was how literature can change lives. And we were talking about if a person's incarcerated, sometimes that's when they first introduce themselves to literature and writing. And I'd kind of like you to elaborate on that a little.
2: Okay, I'll take it back to when I was 10 years old. When I was 10 years old, there's this book by Stephen King. What is it? Rita Hayworth's Shawshank Redemption. I picked that up somehow when I was 10 years old. I had this refusal. I was stubborn from when I was very little. My uncle was a scholar. I don't know how many degrees he had. Well, rest his soul. He kind of introduced me to writing a whole lot, because he would take me to the Cape Town City Library every Saturday, every second Saturday, because that's when you would need to return the books. So I got into writing at a very early age, plus my father was a published author, but not really influenced by him. I know I may have tapped away at a typewriter at some point, but for the love of the narrative really came from my uncle, my late uncle Edwin, because he really nurtured that part of me. I detested the fact that, like, we had, like, you know, when you're a kid, they give you, like, books out there that are, like, sort of like this thick, and the adults get, like, a thicker size of books. And so I was like, I was always aiming to read the type of books that he was reading. And so I somehow got my hands into that Stephen King book. And so, but I didn't understand it at the time until years later when I read it. I mean, this book was, like, published in, like, 86 or something, but when I encountered, I think I was about 10, 11. This is like back in 99 or 2000-ish. Mm-hmm. And so my love for the narrative began at a very young age, and I never stopped reading. I never looked back. And so I've always been involved in that in high school, throughout high school as well. But now it's become a thing where it's basically, it's a way of life for me. And book spying was born out of that. Through connections, through being visible in the writing community, I've

0: Now, for me,
1: sound,
0: young age, got up, which I 10, I started writing poetry extensively because there's only stories need to be nurtures, people before they become statistics. They're human beings with stories. They're human beings with dreams. So book access is of high importance, and that's why I advocate for such things. Because no. books are portals. If you want to enter somebody else's life, somebody else's story, a book is ideal.
1: You were commenting about how that has an impact on people that have been incarcerated and currently are incarcerated. And earlier you shared some views on that.
0: Yeah, how can I articulate this? You know, there's a time where somebody is still on trial versus somebody who's already been sentenced and incarcerated. So that person stays there for a while, right?
1: Yeah.
0: Even before the sentencing. So this person's already taxed emotionally. They're already in the prison system somehow, even though they're not quite sentenced yet. They're going in and out, in and out of court and things like that. So how do you think that person feels, you know, because they don't have that freedom? I'm not saying crime is a good thing, but now people, when people walk into the system, right, there's statistic, but before they're criminal, before they have all these labels, they're in the system. And how do you prepare somebody like that for re-entry? You know, so that's kind of like what I've been pondering. How do you prepare somebody like that? How nobody talks about the man behind the crime, right? And the man behind the prison wall once they're out. So that's very important. That's a very important thing to look into. And how can you combat that? I'm not saying I have a solution, but book access in the prisons would be a part of that solution, a part of that rehabilitation. We call it correctional services, right? It's yes. To correct the behavior of the people, the mindset of the person that's committed a crime, right? And so I believe that book access within the prison system that's something that I would really recommend and advocate for. I'm not familiar with how American prisons systems work entirely, but it really is something that that shouldn't be undermined. It's a right for somebody to have book access.
1: They do have access in America in the prison system. They have libraries and sometimes it's limited access, but they do have access. But you were also talking about people being able to tell their story and share their story.
0: Exactly.
1: Yeah.
0: Exactly. The person that's now become statistics, the person that's now behind the prison walls,

0: which is kind of like a quirky way of calling prison, you know, trying to find humor in something that's not good, in something that's not funny, you know. It's kind of like his humor around that. But I mean, people deserve to be treated with the human dignity, and I will advocate for book access until, I don't know, until my light is put out, I guess.
1: I know you can send books to people that are incarcerated, but they have to be sent from the publisher. I can't go to a bookstore and buy a book and send it. I have to have it sent from the publisher to the individual. So there's little
0: Wow.
1: hiccups here for that. And it's different in different systems, but that's where they have it here in Wisconsin. And I know people do
0: Well,
1: read, but some of the places they've actually closed the libraries that were in the jails and
0: oh
1: prison
0: my God.
1: systems. So I don't know if they
0: Why
1: reopened one
0: is
1: or
0: that
1: not.
0: though?
1: I'm
0: Why
1: not
0: is that
1: sure.
0: though that they would close libraries? Because
1: Because people can be
0: now
1: put
0: that means,
1: on
0: that kind of means that
1: lockdown.
0: they're limiting the access, which is not right.
1: Right. Yeah. Yeah. And
0: It's
1: then sometimes they go to a volunteer basis and they have to have volunteers work the libraries for the people that are incarcerated. It varies from county to county within our state. So each county has
0: You
1: their
0: see
1: own
0: now,
1: jail
0: well,
1: system.
0: that kind of complicates the human dignity thing that I was talking about earlier on. It
1: Yeah.
0: kind of like it the human dignity thing for prisoners is sort of it's like a half, I don't know, I just don't have a way to articulate that now. It's kind of like a half promise, half
1: Yes.
0: thing. It's not a, yeah, which
1: It's
0: is not
1: like
0: right. It should be what it.
1: the correction
0: Beg
1: part
0: your
1: seems to
0: pardon?
1: be missing. The correction part of it seems to be missing, you know.
0: And that really needs to be corrected.
1: Yeah, I agree. It's called the Department of Corrections, but the correction part, that element,
0: Exactly.
1: it's
0: The
1: not
0: correction
1: always
0: part, I
1: there.
0: mean,
1: Yeah.
0: exactly.
1: The punish part, penal part's there, but the correction part's not always there. It's not
0: Yeah.
1: completely gone. It is there to some degrees, but it's not at the level that it could be. You know, more like we always say, it's better to have more things in place that are preventive, and instead of waiting to be in a put people in a position where they're being punished. Figure out why
0: So
1: they're where they're at. Yeah.
0: this transformation that that they talk about is not entirely, they don't mean it entirely. So
1: Right.
0: that's kind of hypocritical
1: Yeah,
0: of the
1: yeah.
0: system.
1: You are correct. I agree with you on that. And how
0: It's
1: is it?
0: very critical.
1: It's very different by you though. How is the system there that you're aware of?
0: Okay, well, the Constitution actually allows prisoners to have book access. It's actually part of the, what is it? I actually have it here in the notes. I made like a ton of notes. I
1: Well,
0: know, I don't know, for some reason, I kind of knew that you would bring this up.
1: They do allow it here. There are just stages where there's restrictions on it and how you can get your access.
0: Under the conditions of human dignity and rehabilitation, community corrections and reintegration, it's supposed, what is it? I think South Africa's Correctional Services Act 111 of 1998. It reiterates that. So book access is supposed to be, it's part of the human dignity. It's part of it's part of what correctional services is supposed to be achieving for incarcerated people. I mean,
1: We have.
0: the knowledge that we talk about people having access to knowledge and books being portals. I mean, if we take that away from people, what hope is there for them when they leave the prison walls?
1: Right.
0: So what are we correcting
1: And
0: exactly?
1: your access to knowledge, I love that because, you know, people can say they have knowledge, but it, no, you don't have knowledge until you actually read what you have access to. You
0: Exactly.
1: may have information, but you don't really have the knowledge until you've actually read it and reviewed it and looked at it. So having access
0: You
1: and
0: turn.
1: actually having the knowledge are two different.

0: Thanks.
1: Rob, you touched something something earlier on. You said the I believe you said they only allow publishers to send the books. Luckily enough, I'm connected to publishers. I don't know if this is something I can actually raise to them. I'm actually thinking Marie from my Angel Marinette Press and Noura Salam, whom I work under as a translator and editor. She runs Writing Eden, publishing house called Writing Eden. So I'm calling them out to help with this, actually.
0: Oh, yeah.
1: Putting them on the spot, yeah. I'm actually doing some serious work with Noura Salam to send some books to the DRC because I got a request to do that. So we're doing amazing work. It's an incredible partnership I have with both these ladies that I just mentioned. So that's something that I think I will discuss with them. I'm not saying they're going to do it.
0: I'm not promising anything. Yeah, you should elaborate with Lucas on that too, because he'll know more detail about it. Yeah.
1: I'll just bring him in the conversation because, I mean, he already does this kind of work anyway. So,
0: yeah,
1: anything to help restore humanity and dignity for people, because it's not our place to judge. The prison system, the system has already convicted them now. We can't strip away the human dignity and the right to access to books and knowledge. That's not what we're here for.
0: So make it more accessible. Make it more accessible.
1: That's what I'm fighting for, book access, especially also out here in rural South Africa. I Books by Universe works together with Writing Eden to actually speaking of Writing Eden, they actually sent some stuff my way to earlier this morning. They sent more books because I was due to go and open up a mini library in a school. You know, schools are supposed to have libraries, but our schools here, in the rural schools in South Africa, we don't have that. What kind of education are they shoving down our children, especially those in the villages? So I, Bookspine, decided to do something about that, and I partnered up with Noura Salam along with other people as well to actually do this, to send books to underserved communities in South Africa. And so we started with mini libraries in these schools, in these rural schools and farm schools. So yeah, it's a roller coaster, but it's worth doing it. We don't have the resources, but somehow the Lord makes a way. And so, yeah.
0: Do you find that the youth in your communities are eager to learn to read?
1: That's what we're trying to instill. That's what we're trying to do by reading poetry and encouraging that sort of thing. It's not that they're not eager. It's just that the access to books is the issue. Mm-hmm. School libraries, schools are supposed to have reading corners of school libraries. But can you believe, Rob, that in one of these schools that I said, there's a school that I actually, that's in a very, very rural area. It's actually where a place where my mom was born in Tsomo. Teachers actually said, no, we don't have time for this.
0: So
1: my aunt is actually a teacher at that school. And when she gave me the message, because she was excited, she's like, well, we need this. Yeah, what can we do on our side? And then she proposed it to the other teachers. And they said, no, we don't have the time. I was like, what? I was gonna do this for free. And you say you don't have the time to nurture this? Because what they would do, they would need to get the children that are the weakest at reading, right? To actually run the reading corner or school library that we would have opened with our own resources that we get from donations from elsewhere. And some we just do. I work with Noura a whole lot. So what we do is we go out in the communities and we actually beg people to give us the pre-owned books or get us new books. So I speak to other publishers, actually send me books, like brand new books and things like that. And we send them out to our own resources to these communities. And now these teachers come back and say, we don't have the time to administer this, to look out, I was appalled, actually. I was appalled, Rob, that they turned away a gift for children.
0: My mother was an elementary school teacher for 39 years at the same school. It's actually the same classroom. And she was on the county board. She took magazines and books to the county jail so people would have stuff to read that was current. So it's like, I hear you, I hear my mom and what you're sharing. You know, there are ways that people have been trying to do what you just said. And it's like, it should be happening from the inside, not the outside.
1: Exactly. My heart was broken that day. I said to my aunt, I don't know how to respond to you. I really don't know. Because this is not the answer that I was expecting. I was expecting them to say, come on such a day. Yeah. And then we would like spend our time there the entire day. Mind you, it's a place that is in the outskirts. It would have cost us a lot of petrol to get there, a lot of finances to get there. But we were going to do it because we wanted for the future of this country, as well as I wanted for the future of the whole of Africa and other places. Now I have a global mindset now since that request I got from the DRC. I feel like I'm called to do this. And I'm so blessed to have encountered people that are like, Zoe, we want to do this with you. We'll back you up. We want to do this. And so I'm lucky to have people that are psychologists that are saying, we want to do this with you, no matter what.
0: Now, I got to ask you this, just out of curiosity. You're in a city, a metropolitan area, and you're talking about the rural areas. What is the library like in the city?
1: That's another story. Now, I am currently based in Mthatha in the Eastern Cape. Now, the Eastern Cape in South Africa is one of the poorest provinces. But now, I grew up in the Western Cape. That is a much more, like, better province with more resources. That's how I fell in love with reading, because I had access. Anytime I wanted to go to the library, my school that I went to had a perfect school library. So, for me, that's what I want for the next child. That's the difference. Cape Town is the largest city with more resources. Now, the Eastern Cape, my wish for the Eastern Cape is that it could be as fully developed as the Western Cape. Hence, I'm going out and doing all these things to starting with little schools and things like that. And hopefully, now that I've had this interview, now I feel compelled that I need to like tap into the prison system as well.
0: Yeah.
1: But I'm starting with the babies, you know, I'm starting with the little kids. And
0: that would help people be more developed and stay out of the prison system.
1: Yeah, precisely. Why not do that?
0: Yeah, it'd be a preventive effort.
1: A measure, yeah, because we don't want them to go back into the system. I mean, the system is already degrading enough, you know, that you basically don't have an identity anymore, except the crime that you've committed becomes your identity, which is a stigma that nobody wants to walk around. So correctional services should really be working towards educating. I understand that there's people that are in the prisons that are doctors, that are lawyers, etc. But still, those people also need reading material to enter into other worlds. Like I said, books are portals. Books help you enter into other people's stories and other dimensions in a way, you know. So it is sad that that correctional service is not taking the correctional part of correctional services is not taken seriously. It's quite hip. It's just there's a lot of hypocrisy that dances around that, you know.
0: Answer the question without answering it.
1: I'm sorry that I'm so
0: No, not you. I'm just saying the system's like that. It tries to answer the question without answering it. Yeah. And it sounds like it's the same there as it is here in that respect.
1: Yeah, unfortunately.
0: You're going to continue to do the effort to get the libraries in the rural areas, though. I kind of get that out of your tone and your sharing.
1: I'm doing that. In fact, on this Saturday, we're supposed to go to one of the schools in Butterworth, but the principal actually postponed today. So, now I have to go back to my drawing board and reschedule, because there was another school that I'm supposed to go in another town. So I need to see around my dates and things like that, and then consult with the people that I'm partnered with also. So yeah, that but the principal had valid reasons, so I understand. And but I guess we're lucky that he said so a couple of days prior, because Saturday is just around the corner. So
0: well, you're gonna
1: we just have to plan around that.
0: You're gonna have to come back on and share your successes when you get a library up and running in one of the rural schools. Or at
1: I'm
0: least
1: definitely taking videos of that and yeah. uploading online, and I'll definitely email you some stuff as well.
0: Yeah, definitely. Well, I really go ahead.
1: Oh, also, I'm currently busy with there's a global writing summit that I'm part of on the 29th of September. So that's where we meet with like-minded people, PhD doctors with PhDs and whatnot there. It's a global event that Michael Hislop is a host of. He hosted, and that's how I got connected with Billy from the DRC, who actually asked the Bookspine Universe to assist there. And I'm also getting requests from Uganda, and I'm like, I'm not ready. And I was literally saying to Michael Hislop, I asked for this. I said, God, use me. Okay. But I forgot to ask for wisdom to actually be able to handle all of this, because I'm getting more requests now. And so it kind of feels overwhelming.
0: We're coming down on our final minute. I want to make sure people have your contact information.
1: Okay.
0: How can they get a hold of your email address?
1: Kindly reach us at thebookspineuniverse@gmail.com or at passthebooksa@gmail.com.
0: I'm going to post the email address on the archive. I want to thank you very much for joining me tonight. I hope you can share your story with other people. If you have a friend or family member that would like to share their story, you can contact me. And the contact information is posted with the show when it's posted in the archives. Zoe, I really appreciate you being my first international guest, maybe even the first one for the radio show. I don't know that for sure, but I'll ask the station manager. And I look forward to hearing back.
1: Oh, thank you so much, Rob.
0: I look forward to hearing back from you when you get your first library open in the rural area. Thank you again.
1: Thank you so much. Thank you so much.
0: We're off
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4: What would I try if I was safe always? How I feel right now is okay. Do something every day that scares me, cause these feelings are temporary. Face the pain, feel the love, was so closed off. Now I wanna build some stuff. It takes a village or maybe your whole city.

0: Okay, this is The Grass is Greener on WXRW 104.1 FM in Milwaukee. I am the host of the program, Gary Grass. With me is my co-host, Babette Gruneau.
1: Hi, and this evening we have Aaron Koschenbaum. He's the Code Pink's War is Not Green campaigner and the East Coast regional organizer for Code Pink. He holds a BA in human environmental, and I wish I could read the rest of this, geography from Clark University, and an MA in community development and planning. He's going to talk to us today about AI data centers and their environmental impact and various other things. Welcome, Aaron Koschenbaum.
2: Thanks so much for having me.
0: Yeah, I guess my first thing is I tend to think of Code Pink as an organization that is directly involved in like stopping U.S. involvement in this conflict, stopping U.S. involvement in this conflict, stop sending arms here, stop sending intelligence here, less money for the military, that type of thing. And so it was kind of a surprise to hear that they've got some sort of involvement now opposing AI data centers. So I guess, what's the headline? Why is Code Pink see this as a major issue?
2: Yeah, absolutely. I think some of that can start from the history of Code Pink, which starts, of course, after the U.S. invasions of Iraq and Afghanistan. And when Code Pink started out, our co-founders went to Iraq and Afghanistan and saw exactly what we've seen in every war and occupation and genocide around the world, which is complete destruction of the environment. They saw farmers that were unable to grow crops. They saw a rise in miscarriages, a rise in birth defects. And a lot of that launched what the campaign that you referenced that I coordinate, which is our War is Not Green campaign, which is an attempt to bridge the work of environmental and anti-war organizing as two sort of spheres of organizing within the United States that are pretty siloed from each other, despite the obvious impact of the cost of war and imperialism. And a lot of that wasn't necessarily put into numbers for a long time until around 2018, when the Brown University Cost of War Project released a report that saying that the U.S. military is the largest institutional polluter, mm-hmm. and with the largest holders of bases around the world that are part of environmental destruction. And so data centers are in many ways just the newest iteration of militarism and of poisonous.
0: Well,
2: land holdings from the military, and I can talk a little bit about that.
0: It's the only link I don't see there. I mean, I understand that there's a lot of the opposition to AI data centers is that they are environmentally destructive, and we can talk about that. But the link that you didn't really get into is why is that like military pollution? Why is this right. War is not green? I don't think most people think of AI data centers as intrinsically part of the military or part of the war right. machine. It's
1: they think of them as spying on us.
0: Well, I think it's there to do your homework for you and right. write that report that you owe your boss that you didn't do, and they're just going to get ChatGPT to do it for you in 10 minutes. Right. So they're going to code something for you. There's all sorts of little, mostly civilian uses for AI, and that's what most people encounter it through. So why is this part of Code Pink's anti-war agenda?
2: Yeah, absolutely. So I think, like you mentioned, a lot of people have a very constrained view of what AI is used for and what data centers are used for, as well as I think the story of how data centers come to be. So a lot of people, the consumer side of AI, so the chatbots, the assistants on background research development and whatnot are
0: your AI girlfriend.
2: AI that, that we tend to interact with on a more day-to-day basis. But the vast majority of where a lot of these companies are getting their millions and billions of dollars of contracts and money comes from work with the Pentagon. And so, you know, in July, Palantir, which itself doesn't produce AI data centers but relies on them, signed a 10-year, $10 billion agreement. Sorry, that was last July. In April of 2025, right, they won that contract with ICE. There's in OpenAI, Meta, pretty much every single major AI company has billion-dollar deals with the Pentagon at some point. The Pentagon itself has also been developing AI data centers on their own land, which escapes a lot of environmental regulations. The current Pentagon budget itself directs $30 billion to Department of War-owned data centers, with $58 billion for AI.
1: So instead of having military place that you'd have the military
0: base.
1: Yeah. You have your data center now.
2: It's so these bases are often leasing some of their land for the data center.
1: Uh-huh.
2: Right, bases are sprawling, and so it's not necessarily that the base itself is being consumed by the data center, but that they're leasing the land. And this is a first of its kind deal. But I also think it's really important to think about the full scale of how AI data centers come to be, because they don't just start at the hyper-localized fights of data centers where, you know, there's a change of zoning and a company buys the land and data centers start to develop. It's also about the entire story of what they need. Data centers, of course, need fossil fuels, they need minerals like lithium, cobalt, copper, and all of those come from places around the world that the U.S. military has presence in. So thinking about Venezuela having the world's largest oil reserves, thinking about Iran having the third largest oil reserves in the world, thinking about the entire Latin American sphere that Venezuela is right next to, Bolivia, Chile, all of these are high producers in lithium, copper. The Congo itself has also, in Central Africa, has been one of the largest producers of a lot of these materials for a long time as well. And so the only way that a lot of these companies are continuing to build out the data centers is that they need the raw materials for the data centers to work. And that comes about often through cheap prices, and cheap prices controlled by U.S. companies. And so when we have invasions of Venezuela, like we saw in January with the kidnapping of President Nicolas Maduro, mm-hmm. like we're seeing with the assault on Iran right now, and the entire history of U.S. presence in North Africa and West Asia, so much of that is motivated by resources. And when there's this hyper investment in data centers in the US and the building of thousands of data centers around the country, there's a need to escalate the presence of US militarism around the world, which in and of itself is incredibly environmentally destructive. And so data centers and the investment of them for consumer usage, for military usage, for corporate usage, every side of that needs the military to run, and is one of the largest drivers of U.S. warfare today. And then, of course, the U.S. military itself is increasingly using AI, and in all of its programs. You can look at sort of some of the most horrific examples from the Israeli military, which uses a lot of U.S. tech and U.S. AI in its development. They have programs like Where's Daddy? It's a really horrific program. Right. That is designed to target families when the father is home, in order to supposedly kill those in Palestine that are resisting through armed struggle. And then there are other programs like Lavender, it does the same thing. The bombing and murder of over 165 children in Minab at the start of the assault on Iran was also done using AI. Yes. So it's both AI and data centers are both products of war, and they're products for war.
0: Okay, so you've got it on both ends. You've got the integration is like one of these kind of my mind is going to the NHS in Great Britain, right? The National Health Service, is using an AI model for routing people in a disaster and making sure that there's utilization properly, that they can deliver healthcare to people in the case of an emergency. And it's like potentially a very good system that will save lives, but they trained that model on data that they gathered in Gaza. They basically, ran the experiment of creating this enormous man-made disaster there so they could track the flow of people on their cell phones, train an AI with that, and use that data. If we got a cure for cancer from Joseph Mengele, we'd have to face the ethics of whether to use it or not. I mean, you have all these things that come up with AI that you didn't really have to deal with much before this, and now it's like you've got all these kind of like, some of the ethical questions are more complicated. Some of them are just much more simple. But there's so many different aspects to this.
2: Yeah, I mean, absolutely. I think this is something that people are increasingly trying to reconcile. And, I think there's all this discussion around sort of this AI race with China. And China does, in many ways, show a different model of how AI has been used, how it's been developed, the regulations that have been placed on its place in the workforce and where data centers are developed. And so we do see, for sure, alternative models, and we see sort of the benefits in different parts of life, I think, as well as, some of the fears around what it might do culturally, what it might do to learning and education, and the risks that it does do. But I think within the U.S., what is the most critical to understand is that AI has been developed through so many of these companies that are, sell data to other corporations, the Pentagon, that are engaged in surveillance, where their entire systems are developed sort of with a lot of this in mind. And so they aren't really neutral systems ultimately. And so I think when we're looking at the future of what AI is, I think a lot of it comes down to the need to disentangle the motives from profit and the war economy itself.
0: Before this programming, we read a couple things, right? And I asked ChatGPT to give me a list of problems with AI, right?
1: You asked AI.
0: It's very self-critical. It gave me a list of 14 items. Environmental and externality costs, energy, water, land, grid strain, pollution, data center impacts. Mm-hmm. Labor and inequality displaces workers, devalues human labor, concentrates wealth and power upward, exploits low-paid workers in the AI supply chain. Intellectual property exploitation, training on copywriters, stolen material without consent or compensation. Misinformation and manipulation industrializes fake content, propaganda, impersonation, and personalized manipulation. Bias and discrimination reproduces and potentially amplifies racial, sex-based, and other biases. Surveillance and control expands government and corporate capacity to monitor, identify, predict, and manipulate people. War and coercion, autonomous weapons targeting military intelligence and other applications of AI to violence and repression. We're not even halfway through the list yet. Privacy, data extraction, human de-skilling and dependency, social isolation, loss of agency and accountability, concentration of technological power, resource and opportunity costs because of the enormous expense and all the things that could be spent for on instead. And then the existential risk, right? Sufficiently capable systems could evade human control and ultimately dominate or subjugate humanity, which is, kind of an interesting thing in itself, because you know, you have all these like big tech people that say AI is going to escape, and there, and you know, I think there's a 10% chance that within the end of the decade, humans will be extinct because AI will get rid of us. And it's like, but we're gonna build it anyway. We're gonna we're at a race to build it as soon as possible. And it's like
1: why?
0: Like these people are like nuts. And there's like what are the controls on this? What are the guardrails on this? You know, who is doing something about it other than, you know, protesters? You know, when the data center comes to their town.
2: Yeah, and I mean, what I will say about the protesters is that there has been this extraordinary development of mass consciousness around it, this. And I think, you know, there are the immediate concerns that people have, of course, around the rise in costs and the water usage, in noise pollution and air pollution and all these things that are extraordinarily toxic. They really are, like I said, the new military bases and exercises that are that have poisoned people's homes for generations. But I think there also just really is an understanding that these are not things that are benefiting people in the short term, or at least they're not seeing the returns. I mean, the data centers barely provide any jobs. They just raise costs. They grab lands and
1: people, they take some people's jobs.
2: And they take people's jobs, exactly. And I think, you know, half of the year's proposed data center projects have been canceled, and a lot of it has been to this massive public opposition. And so I think, you know, of course it would be amazing to come to a world where there is able to be a balance, and where what these companies are trying to do aren't for profit. But even, you know, Sam Altman is talking about trying to get to limit the OpenAI ChatGPT chatbot and just the AI itself from accessing the US power grid. But his solution is for OpenAI's own technology to be the guardrails for the US energy grid.
0: Yeah, OpenAI had that escape where thousands of little AIs all work together, yeah, to get out of the box, right?
2: Yeah.
0: Because you know they have agentic AI, right, which is AI, mm-hmm, that goes out on the grid and does like, you know, concierge services for you. It orders your food for you. It, you know, finds the place and does the work out for you by going out on the internet looking for the stuff. And it's like, you know, they were trying to have this controlled experiment, but they outsmarted the people and got out of the box. And they, apparently they did some report on it, and they found out that like they were like just incredibly unconcerned about any of this happening. Like they were just like, they had warning signs and they just like blew right past them because they just wanted to get things done right. And then they had to like get some Chinese AI come in and like, you know, figure out what happened for them. You know, I mean some of this stuff is just, I mean, I guess I want to ask you, you know, is your job really hard because you're going up against like, you know, trillionaires and multi-billionaires and with a lot of power? Or is it easy because in the last 5 years people have turned so massively against AI? I mean, it seems like, I don't know, who wins in that? Are you winning? Are we winning?
2: That is a really good question, and a really difficult question. I think that we are reaching a point where people are just truly understanding that we are in a battle for survival in every way, and that the current model is incredibly unsustainable. And so, yes, it has been a really difficult going against the war economy, is going against the core of what capitalism is and what these billionaires have built their entire wealth on. At the same time, this year, when we're up against the Pentagon budget Code Pink relaunched our campaign to cut the Pentagon budget, which this year is proposed at $1.5 trillion, because this is a unique opportunity to be able to do so. For the first time in decades, Democrats a few weeks ago voted against the $1.15 trillion top line budget. And there's a proposal bill on the table from Ed Markey to cut the budget in half.
1: Wow.
2: And so at the same time that, you know, cutting the Pentagon budget has been unthinkable in the past, but this year it is something that is actually achievable, which would, of course, put a huge buffer in the success of AI, of the development of data centers. It would definitely stifle so much of what funding. And
1: but you'd need some Republicans to go along with it, right? I mean, I know you've got Markey, but who else?
2: For sure. No, I mean, there is... we're about to get into reconciliation, but we haven't gone into that process yet. And so because of the Senate blockage, it hasn't passed the Senate yet. And once it gets into the reconciliation phase, that'll sort of be the next phase into that. And so that's going to be its own struggle. But I think, just to come back to your question with that, the fact that that the Pentagon budget even has a chance of actually being cut this year has been unthinkable for years. And a lot of that comes down to the part of the budget that would merge parts of the U.S. and Israeli military. Mm-hmm. And it also comes down to just the sheer size of it, and it comes down to the unpopularity of the war on Iran. I think today has been also just one of the most optimistic I've been in a long time. I'm not sure if you've been sort of following the back and forth around Ed Sheeran and...
0: Babette has no idea what you're talking about because she has never heard of Ed Sheeran before. But I gave this to, because she doesn't like participate in American culture at all. But I told her, okay, there's this one popular music star that wanted this other one popular music star canceled from this third tour. And then and then everyone quit the tour and his band quit out from under him, you know, because he sided with Israel. Being neutral on the genocide, right?
2: And I'm usually honestly a little cynical about sort of things like this and statements from celebrities and sort of the back and forth there, but there has never really been something to this scale on the world. He is one of the world's largest artists, and even like with Macklemore originally, the statements he was making on the tour, in a lot of ways, a lot of the videos of that would have sort of stayed confined to certain social media bubbles. But when it was brought to the scale where Ed Sheeran had to take him off supposedly said he was forced to take him off and had to side with the billionaires and the Zionists here, it all of a sudden elevated it to this scale where we're seeing massive public outcry and a real shift, I think, in the discourse there. And I think Palestine has fundamentally altered, I think, where people see the U.S.'s role in the world as. Yeah. And so I think, I think we are ultimately at a bit of a fork in the road here.
0: I think there's always been this sort of divide between the people and the government, right? Mm-hmm. I mean, we like to pretend that we're this democracy here, and I don't know, honestly, it's not completely a pretense. I mean, there's democracy in the United States. But, I mean, I remember back 40 years ago, the Senate race here, right? Herb Kohl won the Senate, and one of the things he was going to stand for was reducing the military budget by 20%. And then he got into office and forgot that he had ever said that, right?
1: Yeah, and they often do.
0: And ever since then, I mean, the person who's in his spot now is like bragging about bringing military contracts. F-35 is going to be built in around, you know, in our state. Yay. And that's exactly, you know, how they do it, right? Because, you know, there is still, I think, you know, in the public, a wide contingent of people that think we spend way too much on the military, and that it's, that we recognize it's a huge drain on the budget, and it could be, that money could be used for so many other things, and we don't need it, and we're going out, and it's more obvious than ever now before that we just run out and look for things to do with that budget, and run out, look for people to attack.
1: Right.
0: And it's like, you know, we don't wait for someone to attack us. We don't wait for there to be a threat. We don't wait for, we just like sniff some oil somewhere and we go in. And then
1: there's other people who are like, well, how can we get some of that military funding for our corporation?
0: Yeah, there's like, they're pay off the people with, you know, military jobs, right? Mm-hmm. But it seems like, you know, there's a lot more dislike of the military. Military is popular, but I think there's still this. There is a big
1: there's
0: group
1: a dislike
0: of people that
1: of
0: don't
1: getting into all these wars. Even if people like the folks in the military, they don't want to see them having to go to all these wars.
0: Right, right. They're heroes, but we have way too many of them, and we pay way too much, and the way we use them is ridiculous and it's evil.
2: Right. For sure. The war on Iran is one of the most unpopular wars in U.S. history. And I think a lot of that is just the pure honesty of the Trump administration here, where it has dropped most pretenses of the wars and occupations and invasions that it's carried out, especially, you know, since it's been back in office, but especially with the kidnapping of Maduro and mm-hmm. the invasion of Venezuela, Trump was abundantly clear that it was about oil and resources.
0: Yeah.
2: And with Iran, it's very clear that, you know, there's been the sort of lie repeated every year for the past 20 years that Iran's 3 weeks away from a nuclear weapon or something like that.
0: Right.
2: And
0: it's Zeno's paradox, you know, before they can get there, they have to get halfway there, and then they have to get halfway the rest of the way, and then so it's like it just ever expands.
2: Right.
1: But
2: and
1: you
2: so
1: know
2: people,
1: it's all about oil there, too.
2: Yeah, exactly. And I think people are becoming clear about it. I do think there are areas of disconnect, and that's part of what our campaign sometimes tries to address within the environmental movement. You know, we're trying to talk to some of these larger environmental organizations about...
1: Do you get support, or do they kind of shove you to the side?
2: It really depends, and some of it has surprised us so far. So we have compiled a list of roughly the 11 largest environmental organizations in the country. The budgets go up to around, I think, what is it, like $4 billion or something like that. And we've been reaching out to them to try to build more coalition. The War is Not Green campaign in many ways is around exposing, you know, the cost of U.S. warfare and militarism and what war is built on, the motivations for it. But it, in many ways, is a movement building campaign, saying that war is at the core of all of this, and the billionaire's power at the core of capitalism, out of all of that. And in order to fight for a livable planet, we need to take on war and militarism. And right now, the Pentagon budget is one of is sort of the short-term opportunity that we have for that. And so we've been reaching out to all these organizations. We started with the Sierra Club.
0: Mm-hmm.
2: They are one of the largest environmental organizations in the country. They have hundreds of chapters around the country.
0: Right, right.
2: And we were engaging with a lot of their chapters through showing the film Earth's Greatest Enemy.
0: Yes, Abby Martin. Yes. We had her on to talk about that.
2: Yeah, it's an incredible film, and really brings all of this together. It's also a very overwhelming film. And so we've been using this as a bit of a call to action and have actually gotten a lot of chapters at the Sierra Club. Some of them are really doing, they cover a really wide range of work. Some of them are doing really incredible work. The Sierra Club Hawaii chapter has been trying to get the the military base there out of Hawaii.
0: Yeah, ever since they poisoned all their water.
2: Yeah, and have occupied it for generations. And so the leadership, you know, we had a little bit less progress with, but we definitely opened a door and met with some of the leadership. The chapters have continued to engage with the Sierra Club chapters. And then we were reaching out to other organizations that, you know, we started with them because a lot of the wide base that they have with the chapters. But there were some other organizations that we were a little less optimistic with. That included the Environmental Defense Fund. They have a huge budget. I think it's around $400 million a year or something like that. And we have actually been very surprised to be having a few meetings in a row with some of the executives there. And have actually opened up a lot of different conversations.
1: Well, that's positive.
2: And so it's, you know, we haven't necessarily entirely gotten them to a point where they're outwardly campaigning against the Pentagon budget, but a lot of the conversations that we're having, I think, are about exactly what you were referring to around the where public opinion is. And I think climate organizations themselves right now are at a point where there's been, you know, in the past 20 years, very specific efforts, and a lot of it has not worked, and they have acknowledged that. And I think we're at a point where a lot of these environmental organizations are continuously reassessing sort of the next path. And
1: can you get them on the more not such a big thing as the military, but just on the AI part and the environmental damage that can do? Can you get them on at least that?
2: Yeah, I mean, I think data centers have become this lightning rod issue in the environmental movement. We're about to be doing a lot of work in New York, where I'm based, for New York Climate Week, which is one of the largest environmental convenings in the world. And New York Climate Week, I think, shows exactly the division in the climate here, in the climate movement. Mm-hmm. Around AI and data centers, because Climate Week itself was established, I think, around 2009 or so. And the official events, which are convened by several corporations, some very large environmental nonprofits and NGOs, and they have their own events, but it also brings tons of world leaders because it's at the same time as the UN General Assembly. And it also brings hundreds of grassroots environmental organizations. And one of the largest parts of the grassroots effort at Climate Week this year is explicitly around making sure that big tech companies can't greenwash themselves and can't say that there's a sustainable way to have a data center, which is extremely far-fetched in the current moment. And a lot of the sort of so-called solutions that they have are ultimately ways of just sort of skirting around the problem.
0: Right, right.
2: Making a few changes while still maintaining their profit.
0: Yeah, yeah. Redubbing your coal as clean coal and, like, you know, calling calling your consumption of carbon neutral when you're just, you find some like kind of fake math that pretends to put carbon back when you're really just putting it all in the air.
2: Exactly. It's another false solution. They've also talked about, like, these small modular nuclear reactors to power data centers. And, you know, it's not to say that there aren't certain pathways, but none of them exist with, well, profit is still a goal here at the scale. And with the level of disposability that so many communities are given the label of, with the current production of data centers. And so at Climate Week, you have a large, huge movement of environmental grassroots organizations trying to campaign against that. Well, at the same time, there are these larger environmental organizations that are doing panels on how AI can be the solution to climate change and can solve climate change. And so we're talking to a lot of these organizations, and AI and data centers are something that a lot of them are focused on, but I think right now it's sort of in different angles. But even if you were to have a data center that consumed zero water, that didn't use fossil fuels, you would still have its linkage to the U.S. military and the original raw materials that are needed, mm-hmm. and extraction that is needed. That is one of the largest.
1: And it's the part that people don't see. It's the part people don't know about because they don't see it. They don't realize that, you know, invading someplace to get whatever it is, you know.
2: Right.
0: Or even without invading, if we're sufficiently strong relative to that country, we can just sort of coerce them, you know, with debt or whatever tools we have available. Just have a pool of cheap labor there that will extract the resources under horrible conditions, and that happens off in some foreign country where they don't see it and they don't link it to the chat that they're having with ChatGPT, right. or the images that they're putting together on Sora or whatever. So, you were specific to the U.S. military there, and earlier you said that, you know, that China maybe have a little different model, maybe something you could learn from that. I mean, obviously, we cannot do China here, right? I mean, only China can China. But some of the things that China does, you know, hopefully maybe we can learn from. What does China do differently?
2: I definitely wouldn't consider myself an expert here, but I think a lot of it is just fundamentally based around different governance models, and a completely different sort of system of how the industries work, where a lot of the industries are a lot more state regulated. There's provisions around how much AI can intervene in work forces, and around like making sure that it doesn't take people's jobs. The data centers themselves are, from my knowledge, sort of in much more desolate areas.
0: Right. Elon Musk has this colossus he wants to build in Tennessee, right?
2: Right.
0: And China has one in Inner Mongolia that's like a thousand times larger. But it's Inner Mongolia, right? It's like
2: sure.
0: The entire province is huge. It's got 1.5 million people in it.
2: Right. And so I think
0: they probably got some glacier
2: up there. I'm not an
0: expert,
2: and they're not, and I'm sure there's a lot that for sure that isn't perfect about their model either, but it comes down to just different priorities at the end of the day. I mean, when you look at the reason why there are so many data centers in the U.S. is so much of this investment and speculative economy that's been built around AI that just demands more and more data centers be built that just are extremely unnecessary for the work that they are doing, which in itself isn't necessary.
0: Yeah, there's a question how much of this is just a big scam where the powers of AI are hyped so that they can just feed tons and tons of investment, and then, you know, they're going to get out before the bubble pops and just pocket all the money, and we're going to be left with like all these like craters where the data centers are, right?
1: or they're saying we have to do this so that we can get ahead of China. I mean, I know that's what Trump is saying. Whereas some people should be questioning that. I know that Barack Obama said to some, at least the Democratic members of Congress, that you need to look at this. You need to get behind maybe some limits on the security issue and the economic toll that the AI data centers can take.
2: Absolutely.
1: He's at least questioning it.
2: And, yeah, I mean,
1: but I don't know how much Congress is questioning it, or if they're saying, oh, we don't know enough, so we can't do anything.
2: Yeah, I mean, I think there has been a degree of questioning it, but it does remain, I think, a big issue. You know, last year there was this bill that the House of Representatives passed, and a lot of it was around fast-tracking AI data centers. And one of the ways that they were doing that was by removing the amount of environmental regulations that were even allowed.
1: They're going the wrong way.
2: and so I think especially now there's a little bit more questioning of it, but so many politicians are extremely clear that the reason that AI data centers need to be supported is for this manufactured

0: war and militarism and imperialism and everything that does undergird and allow for those interests to continue to be built out.
1: I mean, I don't have figures, but it, you know, by some accounts, the scale of this investment, right, is like historically gargantuan, right? The amount of money that's going into AI is epic, right? And the changes that could take place as a result of all of this, the impact on our entire social fabric, the displacement of people economically, the way life would change socially, how everything could shift, even if a rogue AI doesn't escape the lab and try to exterminate humanity.
2: Oh, dear.
1: There's are just these issues are so big, and you look at how the government itself is responding to this. This is a test for democracy. You can't let, you know, 10 people with economic interests decide all of this, you know, through their lobbyists and cut the people entirely out of it. So this is like a test to see whether there's really democracy in the United States or not. And the people that are pushing for democracy in the United States are those people that are out there protesting the data centers and people like you.
0: Yeah, I mean, I think some of this is new, but I also think a lot of it really isn't new. In other ways, I think AI, because of the way that it is in people's day-to-day lives and in the way that data centers are literally in people's backyards, it has been pushed to the forefront of a lot of discussion. But the war industry itself, I think, has always been something that escapes the control of everyday people and has never been something that I think has adhered to any semblance of democracy. I
1: Well,
0: think.
1: I mean, yeah, I mean, not since like maybe the end of the Vietnam War, right? But even that is mostly due to external events, right? It's you know, it's thank you, Vietnamese people, for helping liberate the United States for a while, right? But I mean, I'm just thinking the scale of this is just so enormous, right? I mean, you know, this could be the type of like really historic change that we're on the precipice of. You know, and you know,
2: And
1: once
2: not a
1: a,
2: positive
1: and
2: one.
1: once again, it's one of these, you know, whenever a big historical change comes by, you can look at it and say, well, what did the people have to say about that at the time? You know, what did the government do? And it seems like the government, you know, for the most part, is on the side of
2: Big
1: like
2: business.
1: this is a big this is a big opportunity. You know, this could be huge. Let's look entirely at the potential positives of this and like jump on it and get there before anyone else and just like go whole hog on this without really looking left or right. It's just like full speed ahead with blinders on and hope for the best. Which I mean, I think some people are going to make a lot of money out of it, and they're going to have their own like, you know, private compound in Hawaii or something where they can live underground if something goes wrong, right? I
2: One
1: mean,
2: of the people is doing that. We read about in the New York Times, one of the
1: So, but you know, or you know, Elon is going to try to find some way to get his consciousness in a, you know, like a his frozen brain to Mars somehow, you know. But I mean, it's just crazy. I mean, it just the whole thing just strikes of like we've lost control of the institutions of government, and we need to get it back. And we need our own lobbyists, and we need to fight on the street, and we need to like somehow compel the government to follow our lead and like question all of this. Because, you know, you can't just charge forward on something that the people are like, you know, 52% against.
2: What would you
0: No, and I
2: recommend
0: mean,
2: people do if they want to fight this?
0: sorry, say that again.
2: What would you recommend people do if they want to fight against the data centers?
0: Yeah, I mean, there's so many incredible local organizations that are really connecting all of these dots and engaged in the local fights. We have chapters around the country that are engaged in those struggles and are sort of simultaneously trying to aid these local fights, which I think sometimes look like

0: pushing for moratoriums, sometimes trying to cancel land permits. It can look like a lot of different things. We're also trying to do a little bit more research around, you know, all of the different actors at different layers of the supply chain that are part of this and are part of the war economy here that is entrenched, in order to figure out what some larger interventions we can make are. And we're also trying to sort of simultaneously do this work against the war economy itself, and the Pentagon budget, which is sort of the next big piece of struggle here that could really make a dent. And, you know, for anyone interested, people can go to codepink.org/datacenters and sign up there to sort of get plugged into the work that we're doing around data centers. But there's a lot of really incredible coalitions around the country. The Black Lions for Peace is doing a lot of great work on this. In every local sort of community, there's their own coalitions that have emerged. The Chicago right now has had a huge movement against this quantum facility being developed on Lake Michigan in the south side of Chicago. And a huge part of that is that it is being directly funded by the Department of War for more research and usage. And
1: you're calling it the Department of War now, right?
0: Yeah, I mean, it's the most honest the name has ever been.
1: Yeah, right.
0: And I think even if we succeed in cutting the Pentagon budget, it's not necessarily going to change our complete structures. We're still going to be in a system of capitalism in the belly of the beast of war and extraction worldwide. But the process of getting there and of that significant, very material win could be a process of building a much larger movement that does get at the core of all of this and is able to dismantle and create an economy and political system and a movement that is actually democratic to its core.
1: Yeah, I mean, I get these little kind of like internal Democratic Party types of discussions, and I'm not a big fan of the Democratic Party, but you know, there are people in there still that are, you know, really want the right things, and you know, some people have like identified like data centers as like this could be just part of like a very, you know, short list of like winning issues for Democrats, because people have woken up and they're so against it. And, you know, there is, of course, resistance from the top of the party, which, you know, doesn't want to, step on the fingers of its big donors. Right. So it's that internal struggle. And I don't know what things look like on the Republican Party side, but, you know, getting our U.S. political system to follow the people is extremely hard in the United States. You know, both parties are so much bought, but people really do see the data center issue as one of the leading things that, you know, could be a source of populism, because there's so much dislike of this.
2: Well, I think part of that is just because it affects people so much if it comes to their area. I mean, you know, it can affect the whole water supply, the cost of water, the cost of electricity, all that stuff goes up. And they see the environmental harm it does. So for them, it's no longer somewhere out there that they don't see, but it's right there in front of them, potentially changing their very lives. And so I think that's why it becomes important to them, or something they can more grab onto.
0: And yeah, absolutely.
1: And I think a lot of people just don't like AI to start with, right? Other people, I think, will go to like some of the things on that list, right? They'll have their own personal reason why they think AI is really bad, right? I follow one guy on Twitter that just is like a big advocate of reading, and he feels like, you know, kids these days are just, you know, destroying their brains by relying on AI for everything. For it's sure. like, you know, are we destroying our brains? So you've got one set of people that's against AI for this reason, one set of people against AI for that reason. People can see all the different little threads of problems with it, and they might all have different issues with it, but they can all sort of come together and sort of being in this general camp that's like, well, I don't really like AI. I think we need to do something about it. I think we need to limit this. And then you've got, you know, the top of the government saying, yeah, you know what? And, you know, it's like, you know, we need to, you know, if we need to do anything, that's like clear the path for more AI.
2: Oh, jeez. that's
0: I mean,
2: the problem.
0: No, and I think it, all these local struggles, like you're saying, have been extremely bipartisan and cut across pretty much every single political and economic and demographic sphere. And I think, yeah, so a huge part of that is for sure the immediate material problem that people are getting and people's own gripes with AI. And then I think people also are seeing just the complete lack of control that they have and what the power dynamics are. And that is, I think, where so much of the potential around organizing more broadly can be rooted in.
1: Right. Yeah, when you discover how undemocratic things are, you get resentful because you think you're living in a democracy and now you can't get your way. It's like, you know, you start being more active.
0: Yeah, for sure. And I think it's also really important to build wider coalitional spheres geographically too, because of exactly sort of what I'm saying about the supply chain, but also thinking about just the power grids that are involved sometimes, where you know, there's AI data centers that mean that the entire power grid needs to be reconstructed in order to support the amount of electricity that it consumes, which is a huge thing, and it raises a lot of electricity costs. But power grids are often on a regional level that can be that can happen across states. And so not only is there resistance and coalitions building around that, but also making sure that data centers can't just be pushed to the nearest less organized
1: town.
0: That is labeled,
1: move it across the border, move it to some like artificial place that, you know, was created by the company just so it could have a data center there and it's its own city.
2: Yeah.
1: Right. I mean, what you say about grids is true about aquifers too.
0: Yeah, for sure. Absolutely. And that's why we're seeing so many data centers around the Great Lakes, for instance. And there's been a lot of organized attempts there. And also just understanding the strategic value of these national coalitions so that we can get it from the top. And so that we're not just playing sort of whack-a-mole around moratoriums and bans and stopping this project and stopping that project, which is crucial. But we also do need to hit data centers and the systems that are driving them from the core. And that's often where militarism can play the largest role in intervention.
2: All right. Well, thank you very much. Once again, how to get in touch with you?
0: Yes, absolutely. If folks are interested, they can join our War Is Not Green working group, which happens bi-weekly, where we're trying to continuously advance these conversations and figure out the best path for the campaign to build a larger movement for the people and planet and united front that recognizes war, militarism, and imperialism as the greatest threat to our resistance and the greatest potential to organize around. And people can go to codepink.org/wingsignup, W-I-N-G, sign up. Anyone in the New York area, we're going to be doing a lot of mobilizing around Climate Week next week. And people can go to codepink.org/NYC Climate Week 26.
2: That's basically all the time we have for this.
0: Sounds good. Thank you so much.
2: Thanks a lot.
1: We're moving on 1 minute early because Betsy has a couple
2: of
1: announcements.
2: I have one announcement, and that is
1: thanks.
2: Locally. We have Motorcycle Diaries. It's a film about the early life of Che Guevara, basically. This Wednesday at 6 p.m. at the UWM Cinema. So UWM Milwaukee, 2200 East Kenwood Avenue. Thanks a lot.
1: That's the 16th tomorrow.
2: The 16th.
1: Okay. All right. Well, we still have another 40 seconds before music comes up.
2: It was 6 p.m. Wednesday the 16th at UWM Cinema, Motorcycle Diaries. If you've read the book and you want to...
1: I thought you had another announcement.
2: No, I... Okay. There will be other events coming up on Cuba, but I don't have the information on it.
1: Okay. Well, the music's coming up. We're being brushed off the air by our own soundtrack here. So thanks, everyone, for tuning in.
2: And thanks to Aaron Kirschenbaum.
1: Thanks. Okay. Bye-bye.

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My name is Mark Furch. This month's edition, Sonic Circus.

night, her sable dome scattered with diamonds spews my dust from a nightmare. Squeeze me to her breast, so lean with carbon strung my

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Then there's also Benny, clumsy, trendies to the bone, who can't wait to show you the eerie and shameless mask which he hides beneath his shirt and shows only when he does his famous dance, the clumsy bump. So, step this way, folks, come on in. You know you can't resist. Come in and make your fun day loud.

All right. We are listening to Sonic Seasonings, episode Sonic Circus. All the songs are linked to the circus. Somehow. Let's find out how. We finished up with a band called Nectar, and they did the song Nelly the Elephant. Before Nectar, we heard The Residents and their song Everyone Comes to the Freak Show. Before The Residents, we heard The Kinks, Death of a Clown. Before The Kinks, we heard Tom Waits doing a song called Calliope. Before Tom Waits, we heard King Crimson and their song Circus. And we started out with the main title theme from Big Top Pee-wee. And then before that, we had Emerson, Lake & Palmer with Carnival, Carnival 9, Part 2. And Leon Russell and his song Carney. So those are all tied to the circus. We're going to get into our second half of our program. This is a once-a-month program. Sometimes it's themed, sometimes it's not. This month, it happens to be themed. I hope you're enjoying the theme and the music. And we're going to play an artist that I hear on Mashwa's Palace pretty regularly. We're going to hear Sun Ra doing Pink Elephants on Parade, and then Harry Nilsson, Zippity Doo Dah. Here we go.

Zippity-doo-dah!

this mighty wonderful day. 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

0: If You're Coming for Me by Maku Sound System. This is Democracy Now!, democracynow.org, The War and Peace Report. I'm Amy Goodman with Juan Gonzalez. We're spending the hour with Naomi Klein and Astra Taylor, co-authors of the new book, End Times Fascism and the Fight for the Living World. I want to go back to the video that was released in conjunction with the book.
1: On a mountaintop in the dead of winter, a group of faithful men gathered an audience to share their vision. They had seen a gleaming city bathed in golden light. The city would be filled with buildings so beautiful they would seem to float above the earth as if descended from heaven. Their vision already had a name.
2: New Gaza.
3: So let's see if these things work. They never usually work.
1: The mountaintop in question was the resort town of Davos. The faithful men presenting their vision were U.S. real estate moguls Jared Kushner and Steve Witkoff.
4: Well, this is a very exciting day. See, I'm a real estate person at heart, and it's all about location. Look at this beautiful piece of property.
5: Let's just plan for catastrophic success.
1: Of a live stream genocide, an exclusive paradise was about to emerge fully formed.
5: We've already started removing the rubble and doing some of the demolition.
0: Part of the video that was released with the book, End Times Fascism and the Fight for the Living World. It's by Naomi Klein and Astra Taylor. I want to talk about Gaza right now. I mean, we're coming off of, in Venice right now, you have two Israeli filmmakers, Rachel Soar and Yuval Abraham, who just came out with a film called Naza. And now members of the Israeli government are threatening to take away their citizenship. And it was based on the commentary of high-level Israeli officials, unnamed, talking about the killing in Gaza deliberately. Naomi Klein.
1: Yeah, and the use of AI to do so. I actually haven't seen the film. I'm definitely looking to see it. But it underlines what we already know, thanks to Palestinian journalists at a huge personal cost in the documenting of a live-stream genocide.
0: Over 250 of them killed in this last 2 years.
1: And, you know, as we say in the film, this is the story that the Trump administration is telling, is that out of apocalypse, there will be this paradise. There will be what they're calling New Gaza. We begin the book with it because it is such a extreme distillation of the story, and I believe it's the most dangerous story ever told. It's a biblical story. It's deeply encoded in our culture, whether we're religious or not. And the story is, first comes the flood, first comes the apocalypse, first comes the mass death, and out of the mass death, the great cleansing, the fury of God, comes the golden city, the paradise for the chosen few. And that story, which, you know, it's the story of the flood and the ark, it's told in its most violent form in the book of Revelation. For people who believe in it literally, it has confused the difference between bad and good. It's kind of flipped the switch, where when we see the things in our world that should be warning us, telling us we need to act. We are in a time of crisis. It's an emergency, whether it's climate disasters, whether it's COVID, that things are breaking down. That what is seen instead are signs. Oh, no, what it means is that we're entering the end times. And while that may be bad for many people, it's actually very good for the chosen few. So, yeah, that's why we started with this myth of New Gaza. There is no paradise that is coming out of the apocalypse.

0: collapse in Gaza. But that is the story that the Trump administration is telling. It's a privatized paradise that they're proposing to build. They're using this kind of biblical narrative, but of course it's all for profit because it's the Trump administration. They want to build luxury condominiums over a mass grave. And you saw there that it's a literal story. We do think that the Board of Peace is significant in the sort of evolution of the privatization of the state, the fact that the Trump administration is not just attacking the United Nations and defunding the United Nations, but trying to replace the United Nations with something called the Board of Peace, which Trump would be head of for life, that they would control, that they would give themselves immunity. And this is, you know, part of what we mean by bunkering, by escaping. It's like they see the state as a mine site. They see like the United States as a place that they can extract from, not just extract wealth and resources, and we're watching them do that, but also extract other things that matter to them, like legal immunity, right? I mean, the Board of Peace gives them that. So that's why we start with that. And it brings together these different parts of the coalition, because there are religious extremists, both Christian Zionists and Messianic Jews, who really do believe that Gaza, Iran, mean that the Messiah is coming. Like, the more violent, the better. And you've covered on the show, you know, officers in the U.S. military lodging complaints that their officers are telling them that they should welcome apocalyptic levels of violence in Iran because it means that Jesus is returning. But it's not just the religious extremists. It's also the secular versions of the story. We don't think Trump believes in the biblical version of this story, but we do believe he believes in a kind of a wealth rapture. And when you see those AI-generated images of New Gaza and Trump sharing them, you can see how these stories have distorted his brain.
1: Ashley, in the little time we have left, I'm wondering if you could talk a little bit about the resistance movements, the people's movements against this growing fascism, and also perhaps deal with some of the critiques of Marxists like John Bellamy Foster, who basically insists that the fascist movement in the United States is the mass base of it is really the middle class, those people driven out by the Walmarts and the Targets from small businesses and franchisees and others who have been driven down by the growth of these top-end monopoly capitalists and who are now turned to a fascist movement for their salvation.
2: Well, I think, you know, to answer the first part, the second part first, I mean, fascism is always a movement of the injured powerful. It is a movement that creates vertical solidarity between political and corporate elites and people who are not the worst off but feel that they've lost status, and directs their sense of insecurity downwards further towards vulnerable scapegoats, towards immigrants, towards trans kids, towards feminists, instead of upwards at the oligarchs and the politicians. You know, and so that's how we understand Elon Musk buying X, or what was Twitter, right, is that it was a way for him to control a media ecosystem and help direct that rage downwards at the left and at the vulnerable, instead of letting it be harnessed towards people like him. So I think that that's right. If, you know, fascism creates what we call a vertical solidarity to protect capitalism, to protect the status quo. So that's certainly true. Fascism of the past is certainly true today. What we have to do to build the resistance is create that horizontal solidarity, right? To not scapegoat the vulnerable, to find, to build our own coalition, and find our own unusual bedfellows. And I think you see that in the resistance to fascism that's growing in the United States and around the world. You know, one thing, you know, Naomi said this, the people we're tracking, in times fascism is not a coherent ideology necessarily. It's not a monolith, right? It's a fractious alliance of these three groups, the religious end timers, the tech accelerationists, the ethno-nationalists. But what they have in common is the sense that things are going to be increasingly unstable. We say that they're both building their arcs and they're causing the floods, right? They're accelerating collapse. They've decided to just bring it on and abandon this shared world and their various fantasies about bunkered nation or, you know, ascending to heaven or the digital cloud. So the resistance fundamentally needs to be grounded in a desire to stay here on Earth, to commit to this place. We describe them at one point in the book as traitors to creation, and we don't use that word traitors lightly. You know, we're saying they're not traitors to the flag or the nation, but to actually to life on Earth, to our shared humanity, our shared planet. And I think we see that commitment to what we call here-ness in the book, in the movement against data centers that is sweeping the nation, in the resistance to ICE, where people are saying, no, I'm going to defend my community and defend my neighbors, and people standing up and fighting for labor rights, which fascists are always attacking, fighting for the environment, fighting against detention centers. And so we see the resistance growing all over the world. But I think that the data center revolt is the main one for us because it really draws new lines and shows people, is bringing people together who, you know, a year ago or a couple of years ago might have been fighting over culture war issues. And now they're saying, whoa, actually, we have a lot in common because there's a class of people who actually want to replace us with robots. Maybe we should be on the side of humanity against the machines.
0: Including those small business people, Juan, who you're referring to, and this is why it really is an opportunity to form those new alliances because Donald Trump has betrayed many of the people who did vote for him the first time. The trouble, of course, is that many powerful Democrats are also taking money from the large tech companies, and so are not willing to harvest what has been called by, you know, a comedian in, I believe it was Madison, the most bipartisan issue since beer is the opposition to these tech companies. But in order to gain political advantage from that huge bipartisan issue, you have to be willing to go against your donors or not take their money in the first place.
1: And Naomi, the business model of these AI fascists, if they were to be able to prevail, throw millions of people out of work, how will they make the money? Because obviously Henry Ford back in the day, the days of the early monopoly capitalism, believed you had to give workers a living wage so they could consume the products that you produced.
0: Well, I'm not sure it's all that thought through. I think that they think they're mainly going to be selling products to other businesses in the short term. But this is why, one, it is a bubble and it is a process of extraction. And the bubble is rigged to explode all over working people and their pensions right now.
2: Yeah, I think they also think that they'll make a lot of money hooking up with the government and the military. I mean, there's a quote from Alex Karp, who's a colleague of Peter Thiel, CEO of Palantir, and, you know, he said, we quote him in the book saying, you know, if these tech companies think they're going to take everybody's jobs and then not work with the military, they are, I'm going to change what he said and say, they are foolish. And what he's saying is essentially, if you're planning to build a technology that causes a job apocalypse, you're also going to have to align with the state and help build the mechanisms to police and control
0: and contain
2: the masses of dispossessed human beings.
3: I wanted to end with the end of your book. We didn't choose to be born into a fight quite so fateful, but we have reached a choice point. We can either follow end times fascists into oblivion, or we can commit to building the unruly boundary crossing movement they so deeply fear, one that wrests away their weapons, holds them accountable for their crimes, and defends the paradise of here. Those are the words of Naomi Klein and Astra Taylor, co-author of the new book out today, End Times Fascism and the Fight for the Living World. Happy birthday to Sam Alkoff. Naomi and Astra will be in Brooklyn tonight at St. Anne's Church. Then they go from Brooklyn to Brookline, Massachusetts tomorrow. And then they're headed to Washington, D.C., Politics and Prose and beyond. They'll also be in London and in Europe as well. On Thursday, September 17th, I'm going home to Bayshore, New York and Long Island for a screening of Steal the Story, Please at the Bolton Center with the director Tia Lesson and the producer Karen Spruck. This has been a remarkable conversation. Thanks so much for being with us. I'm Amy Goodman with Juan Gonzalez for another edition of Democracy Now!
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19: From the New Arts and Media Studios in Milwaukee, I'm Charles Purcell. This is The Log. I've been thinking a lot lately about some headlines and stories that I might not normally comment on, but they still definitely relate back to our central theme around here, and that is abolishing money and establishing real democracy, which in its ideal form is based on voluntary participation in culture, in the arts, in the production and distribution of goods and services. Everything that today is completely dominated by the role of money in whatever activity we're talking about. So that's the direction we need to move. And every indication is that we're not only not making progress in the right direction, we're rapidly racing in the wrong direction. So, recent stories. A little while ago, big headlines out of Los Angeles of these so-called street takeovers. They're happening all around the country. They're happening in cities. People, mostly young people, kind of on the spur of the moment. It's all organized. Well, it's not really organized, but it's, for lack of a better word, on social media. And these kids show up, and as the name implies, they take over the street. They fill the street. They do donuts with the cars. I'm sure you've all seen the footage. And it was a big story recently because LA police got hundreds of their personnel out there and they made hundreds of arrests and it was a big deal. And I can't help but think, reading about events like this, how our entire mindset is so incredibly shallow. It's just about these no-good kids being rowdy on the street, taking over the street, doing unsafe things, and these hordes of cops cracking down. I mean, yeah, that's going to get you good video. I guess that's the story if that's all you want, if you just want eyeballs, if you just want clicks. Yeah, that's your story. But of course that's not the story. The real issue here is why in the hell do we live in a world where this is even a thing? Why would thousands of kids at a time, they're getting rowdy, they're having a hell of a time, there's a real sense of community with each other, they're blowing off steam, they're putting up a middle finger to the establishment, for lack of a better word, but I think that's a pretty good word, actually. I think everybody knows what I mean by that. So how did we get here? How did we get to a place where this is the activity that they turn to? Nothing happens in a void. Cultural trends, phenomenon, don't just drop down from outer space. We live in a world that alienates all of us from each other, from any real cultural contact. What do you expect? Sure, any one individual kid can make the decision, oh, you know what? I'm just going to study hard, get a good job. What kind of a mouth-breathing sheep of a kid do you have to be to continue to buy in to that little sales pitch? From every older generation to every younger generation, we get the same damn pitch. I got one word for you. Plastics. Work hard. Play by the rules. What kid with half a brain and with any soul, with any sense of dignity, is going to continue to just fall for this tired old line. Because if you do follow it, one of two things are going to happen. One, you're going to succeed, and at some point, they're just going to chew you up and spit you out. You're just going to get screwed. Or maybe you'll work hard, you'll follow every rule, you'll go into that money-making arena, and maybe you will succeed. And now you've got a Stepford life. No real individuality, no real sense of worth, no real dignity. Just playing the game by the rules handed down. No autonomy, no creativity. Who's going to take that deal? A life in the gray flannel suit. A Stepford life. And a lot of people, yeah, they take that deal. And they take their chances. And at best, you're a winner, and you've got that dull, work-for-the-man life. Until you're 70-plus, and you can retire and sit around for a couple years before you die. That's a successful life. Or the worst-case scenario, or at least the less desirable-case scenario, which, I don't know, at least half of us go through, maybe more like 60-70% of us, at least once or twice or three times or four times in our so-called careers, we're chewed up and spit out and we have to start over again. We have to choose between food and rent. We have to juggle. Yeah, people are in trouble. A whole damn lot of people are in trouble. You don't think young people see this? You think they're stupid? What has a kid got to look for? For that matter, what has he got to do? I just saw a report the other day about these damn sports leagues, these traveling leagues. Cost your parents a fortune. Most kids can't afford them. Now, a warning. I'm about to say when I was a kid. It doesn't make the point any less valid. When I was a kid, we all played sports. We played football in the fall. We played baseball in the summer. We played basketball in the spring. We played hockey in the winter. And there's not one damned adult in sight. We all just found each other. The only thing it cost us was the basic equipment. You need one basketball and anywhere between 2 and 10 kids. You need a football and any number of kids. Every kid I knew, including myself, had a hockey stick. We all had a bat and a ball and a glove. And that was the extent of our parents' investment. And those balls and that glove and that hockey stick lasted for most of or all of our childhood. And we just found each other. And we played. And we loved it. Oh, the world was very different then. Yeah, damn right it was different. In this regard, in this one regard, it was a hell of a lot better. And there's no damned reason in this world that today's kids couldn't be having the same experience. Except we won't let them. Because we had to sell them things. Because too many of the adults in this world sit around in corporate boardrooms and figure out every possible way to get that kid's attention. And to grab it, and to hold it, and to not let them go. They got a vice grip on these kids. And we let it happen. Because we weren't smart enough, we didn't have enough foresight, we didn't have the political power, economic power, to stop them. We didn't have enough democracy in our government to stop them. So yeah, it does. It all comes back to money and democracy. We need a hell of a lot more democracy in this country, and we need a hell of a lot less of the power of money to dictate, to define, to control. You may have heard the story at the U.S. Open recently. Play kept getting interrupted by rowdy people in the stands. Oh, kids these days. Well, apparently they were social media influencers, taking videos, posing for selfies, laughing, shouting, performing for the camera, and interrupting play. At the U.S. Open tennis tournament, the highest pinnacle of the sport, professional tennis players disrupted by these kids. Oh, kids these days. No, that's not where I'm going with this. No, the real problem is systems. a dearth of democracy in our society, in our government, and an abundance in the power of money. So here's another case, like the kids who took over the streets in LA and in other cities. Now they're taking over the grandstand at the US Open. A very different response, but here another set of young people trying to find a way to be in this culture. Maybe instead of being rowdy and disrespectful at a tennis tournament, maybe they could have made the choice to find their local tennis courts and play a few games themselves. Time better spent. Well, something else I had when I was a kid. I had a tennis racket. Lasted me my whole childhood. I think maybe I got one new one at one point. It's a pretty big deal to get a new tennis racket. But there again, we don't live in that world. Well, what's stopping them? They could do it. How do you figure that? Do you think it's just magic that kids stopped doing this? They stopped calling each other up and say, hey, let's meet. Or even just, you know, go over to the park by yourself, assuming, just knowing that there are going to be other kids there. Trust me, this is not just an old guy being a curmudgeon. Oh, back in my day. No, this is arguably, logically, objectively better. And the fact that we stole this from our children is an absolute travesty. Every kid, whether it's a kid from the 40s or 60s or 80s or today, doesn't matter. Every kid is a product of their environment, their surroundings. Every single influence shaping our kids' lives today is pulling them, is dragging them with an iron grip to isolation, individualism, screens, the fascination, dedication, obsession with social media, with platforming, staging, branding. We did this to them. There's this famous experiment they did a few years ago where they put a rat in a cage. I bet you've heard of this. Very famous. And there were two sources of water. One was straight, pure, clean, healthy water. And the other one was laced with, heroin. I don't know, a drug. And the rat in the cage went exclusively to the drugged water and eventually went mad and died. So these researchers thought, well, addiction, I guess, is just normal. We're normally drawn to it. Look at this rat. Had the choice. This rat had the choice of healthy water and this drug that's going to kill it. Made its choice. I guess addiction is just a natural occurring event. Until somebody had the bright idea to create a great environment for the rat. No longer one rat in isolation in a cage, instead a whole rat community with plenty of opportunities for socialization, for exercise, for lovemaking, for raising children. So they created that rat community and then gave them the same choice. Clean water, drugged water. Yeah. Yeah, you guessed it. The rats wanted the clean water. Of course they did. Because their lives weren't horrible. They didn't seek out solutions that were self-destructive. So what kind of world are we building for our kids? What kind of world are we building for ourselves? Forget the kids, everybody. The elderly. People who need care. What kind of schools are we designing? What kind of old folks' homes are we designing? What kind of overall economy are we designing that forces both parents to work full time? They can't take care of their kids. They can't take care of their parents. Everything gets shopped out. Everybody gets put in front of a screen. Pretty soon we're going to have all AI companions taking care of both our kids and our parents. There's a series of video ads, commercials, that you may have seen. That's really funny. It's for an insurance company, I think. I've seen these ads 1,000 times. I don't know who the sponsor is, what the company is. But the theme is people becoming their parents. And there's this guy who's kind of a counselor, psychologist, who helps them not to become their parents. So they might talk too much to the Uber driver. They might try to get involved at the coffee shop. Well, Bill hasn't picked up his drink yet. Bill, are you here? You know, things your parents would do. The reason I bring it up, the latest one I saw was hilarious. But for the first time, at least from my perspective, I wasn't laughing at the people becoming their parents. In this one, this group of people are talking to, in this sort of classroom setting, a young influencer. And he says, well, yeah, I post videos reacting to things. You just react? And they just baffled by this. They didn't understand. Here I am trying on some hats. So you sell hats? No. Well, here in this one, in this video, you're just opening a box of shoes. Yeah. And they're just dumbfounded, looking at this kid. They don't understand. So this was also funny, but also poignant. Because in this one, it was the kid, it was the influencer, who looked like an insane person. I don't think this is what the advertisers necessarily were going for. It flips the script on the whole series that preceded it, where the people becoming their parents are the joke. They're the funny ones. They're the ones that the joke is on. In this case, they look completely rational and sane, like the only sane people in the world anymore. When they look at an influencer, like they're looking for the first time at a Martian from outer space. Like, what even are you? And sure, there's an age component here. People of a certain age are going to relate to the parents. People of a certain age are going to relate to the influencer. But it's more than that. There's something very real happening here. And it's way, way past the kids like the Beatles and we like Guy Lombardo. No. It's not just the ever-turning wheel. No. Don't fall back on that lazy thinking. It's not just the next step in the evolution. Older generation has always said about, well, what about these kids? No, this is quantitatively, qualitatively, in every way different. This is a shift, and it's a crime what we've done to an entire generation. We better give some pretty damn serious thought to the world we've created, where democracy is dying. And by democracy, I just have a very simple definition. People should have some control over their lives, not just in government, at school, at the workplace. People need a little bit of autonomy, a little bit of power. They need to know that they're part of the community. They have an influence. And I mean real influence, not the kind that you sell to a company where you're just now a walking billboard. No. You yourself as an individual have influence over the community just by your participation. Real democracy. You feel like you have a voice in your local, state, and federal government. Real democracy. And every decision you make isn't absolutely dictated by the amount of money you have or don't have. Because that's the world we've built. Too much money, too little democracy. Okay, so something else been on my mind. I feel like I need a program to keep the players straight. It's getting very confusing. Corporate Democrats fighting the insurgent progressive Democrats, some of them Democratic Socialists. Oh my God, we all have to choose sides. We all have to pick a team. We all have to hate who we're supposed to hate. It's like South Pacific. Got to be carefully taught who to hate. Or another literary reference here, Muley. Remember the character Muley in Grapes of Wrath? Who am I supposed to shoot? So what team are you on? You know, here's an idea. How about Team Voter? Let's be on Team Citizen. Because the divide is just getting ridiculous. It's getting crazy. Between right and left, and progressive and conservative, and socialist and capitalist, it's all getting just pointless and useless and silly. And I suggest we all turn our back on it. So between now and November 3rd, come on, big tent, baby. All anti-fascists are okay with me. I don't care if you're a corporate Dem. I don't care if you're an independent conservative. I don't care if you're a repentant repugnant. Everybody's welcome in the big tent between now and November 3rd. We'll fight later. Every anti-fascist is my comrade right now. And here's what we have to do. It's so simple. We just have to run on the 80-20 issues. And you know what I mean by that, right? You know the jargon by now? 80-20 issues means that roughly 80% or more of Americans agree. There's so much agreement. Everybody hates AI. Everybody hates the data centers. Everybody wants to tax the rich and the war. Even Medicare for All is up in the 60-70 percentages. Paid family leave, bust the monopolies, enforce price gouging rules, legalize weed, and relate them all to the affordability agenda, including the corruption that's stealing money from our pockets. Trying to keep track of the old order, oh, who's left and who's right, and who do I love and who do I hate and who do I follow and who do I condemn, those days are just over. I talked about this, all the name-calling and hand-wringing on the left, the scaremongering about socialism, etc. It's almost as bad on the right. Now, you guys are getting all mixed up. Oh, the outgoing senators have now suddenly found a spine that can tell the truth. Among your influencers and talking heads, oh, that's all mixed up. Tucker Carlson, Candace Owens, are they with us or not with us anymore? What's the deal with Marjorie Taylor Greene? They can't keep track of their players either. We all need a program. So forget trying to keep track of the players. Leave the whole right-left divide for the history books to figure out. Let's get with the 80-20 issues and just figure this out. But before we do that, I'm going to take one last opportunity because I made a list just off the top of my head. I made a list of people that right-wingers don't get to claim. I got to thinking about this when Dolly Parton passed away. And everybody was saying how much they loved her, and we all did. But right-wingers were trying to claim her. And even some of my leftist friends were saying, oh, she wasn't vocal enough. She wasn't political enough. You know, Dolly did all of her talking with her music, with her money, with her advocacy. She was a champion for LGBTQ rights, for children's literacy. The one thing I know for sure about Dolly, and I'm not going to put words in her mouth, but there's absolutely no doubt on where her heart was, on who could claim her. And right-wingers, if you want to keep women in the kitchen, if you want to claim that trans people don't even exist, that it's an ideology, you want to strip rights from women, from LGBTQ? If you're a racist, if you're a bigot, nope, Dolly ain't yours. And this list I made, again, Dolly just got me thinking about it. Here's all the people you can't have, you can't claim. Martin Luther King, you quote him once a year. Forget it, he's not yours. He was a socialist. Yeah. Helen Keller, not yours, ours. Albert Einstein, socialist. Oh, here's the king of them all. George Orwell. Nope, sorry. A devoted, avowed socialist. George Orwell. You can't have him. You can't claim him. He's not on your team. Neither is playwright Arthur Miller. Novelist Jack London. The great Wendell Berry, who just passed away. The greatest of them all, Mark Twain. Decidedly leftist. John Steinbeck, Grapes of Wrath, not yours. These are unquestionable leftists. Sports stars, Kareem Abdul-Jabbar, Muhammad Ali, he's not yours, he's ours. From the founding fathers, Thomas Paine, Thomas Jefferson, they're not yours. Nope. Read history. Abraham Lincoln, the first Republican president, for that matter, the Republican Party itself, at least the original Republican Party, you can't claim it. The original Republican Party, born in Ripon, Wisconsin, in a little schoolhouse, were left-wing radicals by today's measure. You cannot claim them. If you love the Beatles and their music, you know they hated your politics. The greatest American folk singer of all time, Woody Guthrie. You, right-wingers, were his enemy. You can't claim him. This land is your land. This land is my land. Nope, that's not for you. He wrote that for us. He wrote that from our side. Rage Against the Machine. I've heard right-wingers complain that Rage Against the Machine went woke. The Clash, Pink Floyd, Public Enemy. Yeah, you may have country music, but you don't have Willie Nelson. You don't have Johnny Cash. You don't have Kris Kristofferson. No, no, no. They're ours. And none of this is controversial. None of this can be argued. They made their views very clear while they lived. Speaking of musicians, you finally figured out that Bruce Springsteen is one of us. But you still thought Born in the USA was your song. You want to go back and listen to some of those lyrics? God, you're dumb. The great George Carlin. Yeah, he was getting pretty libertarian there toward the end. He was a wild card. I might give you George Carlin. You don't get Groucho Marx, though. Nope. Classic Groucho Marx. You don't get him. You also don't get Gene Roddenberry, Star Trek. You don't get Rod Serling, Twilight Zone. Oh, but I love Star Trek. I love Twilight Zone. No, you don't get them. They're ours. They're lefties. One of the greatest TV series, maybe the greatest of all time, The Wire. Yeah, ours. The greatest sitcom of all time, All in the Family. You just totally don't understand the Archie Bunker character. You just don't get it. Movies. Fight Club, 9 to 5, Grapes of Wrath, I mentioned. Spartacus, anything Orson Welles did, Katharine Hepburn, Dashiell Hammett, Danny Glover. You don't get any of these. Nope, they're ours. They're all ours. You might enjoy their performances, but they don't share your politics. The great Wallace Shawn. Some people don't recognize that name, but we all know the character from Princess Bride. Inconceivable! A devout socialist. He writes about it extensively. And you love Wallace Shawn. You love that character. I bet some of you have this memorized. I don't. I'm reading it, I confess. You fell victim to one of the classic blunders, the most famous of which is never get involved in a land war in Asia. But only slightly less well-known is this. Never go in against a Sicilian when death is on the line. That's pretty good. That's pretty good. I could go on and on and on and on. That's just the list I came up with the other night as I was thinking about it. You don't get any of them. Right-wingers, you cannot claim any of them. They're ours. What have you got? You still have a couple of washed-up movie stars and Scott Baio and Lee Greenwood. Have fun. Have fun with them. All right, that was my last little shot over the bow that I couldn't resist. Because I'm going to make the bigger effort now to try to erase the whole right-left spectrum from my mind. So let's get together. And forgive me for my parting shot, but I couldn't resist. And I already made the list. I'm not going to use it. All right. This and all episodes can be heard at the website, charlesbrussell.com, or on your favorite podcast platform. 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Peter Donalds wrote and performed our theme song. All right, I love you. I'll see you out there.

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Welcome to It Is What It Is. I'm Carol Hale, and I'm sitting in the studio, and Zav LePlay, our director, our person of importance, just arrived on his bicycle. There are quite a few non-car persons in this studio, and Zav is certainly one of the prime one. And it's a gorgeous day here in River West. Actually, the east side is lovely all over. And I am without a guest today, but I'm giving a shout out, a happy birthday shout out to a wonderful, you know, creative kind of a very, you know, different kind of a guy. He's, you know, there's unique and then there's uniquer. And Roy Staub is certainly uniquer. He is he's an internationally recognized environmental sculptor, land artist, and painter. He fashions the most outstanding wood sculptors, sculpts, what he calls, you know. I had seen his first one, his second one was at Villa Terrace. It was certainly beautiful. So he's been around the world and doing his work. And today he is 85 years old. And he is celebrating that somewhere off today. And it's definitely a time worth celebrating. So Roy Staub, happy birthday to you and many happy returns of the day, birthdays. I think you'll have them. So much to talk about. Always wondering what to do, where to start. Oh, I do want to start. I think I'll let you know that this coming weekend opens the members show at the Jazz Gallery, the River West Elders program, having an art exhibit. And I am a member and I have a piece in that exhibit. And if you, there's some really great stuff in this exhibit from persons, you know, over 50. Everybody's over 50. And really super stuff. And my piece is an assemblage. I have it. It's called Shall We Dance? And I won't describe it to you, but if you have the opportunity to go to the Jazz Gallery and view the members' exhibit, the art exhibit, you will see my piece. It's the only one of its kind there. it's cute. I think I enjoy fun pieces in doing assemblages. You know, contradictory items put together, juxtaposed. I do want to say it's worth Googling Roy Staub's to see who he is. All you have to do is ask it, who is Roy Staub? And it will tell you all about him, show you some of his stuff too. So, okie dokie, happy birthday. Hey, and so there are a number of other people whose birthdays are right about now. Bernie Sanders had his 85th birthday, I think, last week. There we go. Bernie Sanders, I love that guy. And yes, in fact, I do have if you could see this, you would see what I'm hauling out here. I have this little Bernie Sanders. Bernie Sanders, it's a doll. It's really, it's great. It's sort of I'm putting it here next to the set. Hey, so Bernie,
85, happy birthday to you in Vermont or Washington or wherever you may be, might be. Hey, so I was getting all riled up in the morning. I had the mistake of viewing things on my phone and seeing something about Trump. Oh, God. You know, that, you know, it just, oh, it gets you going. It gets my blood going in an angry fashion, you know. So I, not a good thing to think about Trump, the reality of what we've become, what we've allowed to happen, and that we continue to allow it. How this guy is still in power, still in office, is just freaking beyond me. Just, I can't imagine. And I've mentioned this before. You know, we got all this and we're just letting it all slide. And Bill Clinton, you know, all the big scandal about having semen on his, on the collar of what's her name's dress. Oh, God. We have become so perverted. Absolutely. Just very totally misgiven. And okay, so we've got good things coming up, though, fun things coming up here in River West. Many, I mean, all over, everywhere, actually, this time of year. There's a lot going on, and I guess there's, it's almost getting underway for Oktoberfest. Yeah, I have, you know, thinking of the German, I do have some great deal of German in my ancestry. And my father had a star, a badge, like, you know, like a sheriff's badge. And it says, Ich bin der Boss, zu Arschlack, du Arschlack. Ich bin der Boss. Ich bin der Boss, du Arschlack. I am the boss, you ass. And yes, so I was going to wear that badge today. Thinking of this, I am the boss. I am the boss of me. And thinking about I am the boss, you know, I am at this point in life my own boss. For better or worse, I make all my own decisions, have everything. Oh, God, help me. It continues on that way. So, yes, but ich bin der Boss, but ich bin der Boss. Next week, or let's see, the week after, I have guests coming up from Milwaukee Film, Robin Ehrlich and Ryan from the Milwaukee Film. They'll be on. We're going to talk about various things, including the screenings that are coming up September, later in September. And not next week, the week after, just at the first day of the Jazz Festival here at music venues here on Center Street, you know, the Jazz Gallery, the all the two other places. And that will be wonderful. Some great music is going to be during the Jazz Festival. But Mark Lawson, you know, the sort of like the heart and soul of the whole thing here, Jazz Gallery and all that it does. Mark is going to be my guest here on the station. I look forward to that. He's another real special in his field. You know, we've got some really outstanding people, you know, well, in this community right here, not, you know, Milwaukee and, you know, and River West specifically. Here, in speaking of, you know, we have Mark Lawson is just an outstanding person.
all that he does and all that he has initiated and provided for people generally, you know, and very much so the River West area. And then we have Ken Leinbach. Ken Leinbach, there is an outstanding person. He is, you know, here, he's in River West. And but he also hosted my show, this show, It Is What It Is, while I was away last, you know, last early in the year. Puerto Rico, I was in Puerto Rico. So Ken did my show quite a lot, and he's very good. But going back to the outstanding people here, we've got, you know, Ken Leinbach, we've got Mark Lawson, and here, you know, in the very place I am, you know, Xav LePlay, the things that he's done and put together, and this station, this radio station, and making this these broadcasts available to all of us, you know, people. Yeah, just everybody is just regular person. We have no outstanding geniuses. Well, I don't know myself, perhaps. Yes, so Xav LePlay, I would have to say, is another one of the outstanding persons here, you know, directly from this community, but that influence and have, you know, ripples beyond, certainly beyond, for the world at large, the community at large. So I look forward. Hey, but the Jazz Festival next week, there is going to be a great performance at the Bar Centro coming up. Check your directory. Check the Bar Centro for the music coming up. I think the September 27th, I think, 26th, 27th, at Bar Centro. So, lots of stuff here locally going on. And for me, as usual, though, also, you know, dancing on Sundays in River West, I do that. Just a couple dances is all I need. I'm just fine with me. Maybe four. I've never gone more than four there. That's beneficial. So before I set out to do this show today, I said, you know, you're going to have fun? Yeah, hey, well, that's what it's all about. I'm doing this not as you know, oh, God, I got to do this show. Absolutely. I feel so, so fortunate to be able to have something. You know, we all have things we want to say, we want to tell. Everybody really has an inner need. Some of us have a very driving need

I am in Studio A. I am back to Studio A from whence I came at this station. I started out, I was in this. This is the small, the other side, Studio B. I guess there are people more important having the bigger, you know, and I'm having a couple of guests next week. Now, this gets kind of cramped in here. Studio A, this is a little, this is not the biggest set place for guests. More than three would be really, I don't know, that would be a very, very hard. But three, two people and me is max in this Studio A. I want to, well, at any rate, humble. So it's very humbling. I'm back to my beginnings here. I feel like I've been, in a way, demoted. I'm told not. Pierre here tells me I am not demoted. However, it is cozy. It's comfortable in here. But the sun is quite intense, and I don't care for that. You know, the sun shines in this side. Sun is facing east and shining into the Studio A. I didn't have that in Studio B. So I'm hopeful perhaps Zav LePlay will hear this and find that, I should have. Put her back, please. Studio B. Well, yes, and that's my blood type. B. B positive. My blood type. And, you know, I've said that. You know, it's the guiding thing of my life. B positive. So I, you know, it's some days it's just not freaking easy to be positive. Well, you know what you got to do it. The alternative to being positive is being sulky and having a bad day. And there's always, you know, I mean, there are things out there in my world that certainly, you know, you can, if I dwelled on these things and talked about them, it would be, be negative for sure. Can't do that. I need another sip of water here. Yeah, so in the news, and I've been talking lately with, especially with a person who's about ready to graduate from an AI course, where, you know, he's been taking, you know, and here I have in my hand about AI, how it's affecting Wisconsin. Ooh, wow. And Wisconsin jobs. Oh, wow, iRobot. Oh, yes. Well, I don't think anybody can say what's going to come of this AI. None of us know what deep doo-doo we're getting into. We can't hold it back anymore. It's been released. It's out there. It's multiplying. The AI. We're having street camera IDs set up. I think Milwaukee had that, but they think they're taking it out, or possibly they have taken it out. Yeah. So, and then we've got developers' plans for Yosemite. Oh, God, we're just insane. They want to build a road in part of a national park. Build a road. Oh, we're doomed. That's so that all of us can get in there and, you know, like, destroy everything as much as possible, you know, a road.

give us access, to help us take care of our curiosity, Yosemite, and how did these great trees get to be? Oh, hey, Yosemite, hey, in there. Where is the geyser? I did see the geyser. That was Yosemite, I believe. And, the geyser. I guess that's not going as regularly as it once did, by the way. You know, the geyser. Things are changing everywhere. And I see a podiatrist, feet. You know, actually, podiatry is this doctor is booked months in advance, and you cannot make an appointment anywhere for at least 2 months with this doctor. So we're all paying the price of a lot of things, folly with our footwear, etc. So I think in part that does contribute to my problem. And although some is hereditary or, part of my makeup to start. So, but the doctor, she had just returned from a conference in Puerto Rico. And she talked, she was one of the speakers at the conference and spoke about plastics and how they're in just everything, everywhere. There is no being without plastics. And all the creatures and all the fish have plastic in their bodies. So she Renee Settle, she talked about this at the conference, and she was a very, very excellent speaker, I'm told. So we're just the timer, is running out for us, and but on an up note. hey, with the weather is great. We've got a lot of stuff going on, and I believe I am actually going to get out on my bicycle. Haven't done it in over a year, but the weather is just perfect for cycling, and I think that would feel really good. There are people walking past here. Just caught my eye. Very attractive people coming in this neighborhood. Very attractive. Especially the women, not the guys so much. I don't know. The guys, they're... But they all have personality, let's say that. Coming up, my show will have Robin Ehrlich, and Ryan from Milwaukee Film, and Mark Lawson will be in a couple of weeks. Mark Lawson. I'm having, I don't remember who's coming after that, but I do have someone coming after that. I'm going to enjoy the weekend. I am getting my body is looking forward to Saturday night, because Saturday night will be my first night on my forthcoming new mattress to be delivered this weekend. I'll tell you, my mattress, I've changed things around, and it's very important. Oh God, I'm just so looking forward to having a proper night's sleep with comfort, not having anything be achy in the morning, because otherwise I don't ache in the morning, but it was mattress
situation that I have right now is just sort of a hodgepodge. I have three separate pieces together. It's a joke. And what else is coming up my mind here? And there is another thing coming up on in the third week, the third Tuesday of this month. Steve Tilton having a program of jazz 7 till 9 in the evening. Once again, that is at the Jazz Gallery. And musicians, all different kinds of musicians. You know, it's kind of like, you know, just want to play, you get the chance. And I love that. I love the spontaneity of guys getting together, or guys and women, and, you know, getting together and impromptu music, unrehearsed, unrehearsed. You know, and here I've said that music is conversation. It's conversation between musicians, each one playing his piece and saying something through, if it's a saxophone, a trumpet, violin. And here comes a very interesting person into the station right now, entering. Entering our show. I'm coming up here. I don't know if it's coming up at 4:30. Anyway, another interesting person whose name at this moment I forget, but I should write that down, because she comes in next time I'm doing this. I want to say who she is, but neat girl, neat. Piercings, and we've talked about her piercings. She has a number of piercings, and I could hum a little bit here. Let's see. We've got 4:27. 16:27. We go up to 20. Let's see. Well, I can't rely on clocks here. I let this music be my guide. And my favorite piece. By the way, at the jazz festival, they're going to be playing some Herbie Hancock music and Miles Davis music, and Herbie Hancock is still alive and still playing his instrument. Some, you know, various places he travels extensively, playing his music. So his music, Maiden Voyage, is about to start. There it is. Hey, some things you can rely on. Oh, how nice. Hey, everybody, I love you. Stop in next week and say,

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0: Hello, River West, my friends and comrades. You are tuned in to the News Hole on River West Radio, WXRW 104.1 FM, Milwaukee. I'm joined by my comrade as usual. Finally, the group is back together again.
1: I know. It's AJ.
0: It's AJ, and I missed you, buddy. How are you?
1: I'm good. How are you?
0: I'm well, thank you. I mean, as good as one could be under the circumstances, which is pretty good. You know, no complaints from me. Weather's beautiful. You know, that's about it. It's hot and humid. But first week back in classes, and I am once again incredibly impressed with my Gen Z students. I can't say enough good things. And one of the reasons why is because, you know, it's a group of people. I've said this before on the show. It's a group of young people who, because they grew up and were born, you know, we call them digital natives, right? And I don't really love that term because it's like we're all technology natives of a kind, or we all are grown up using them. But, you know, in the way that we've been thinking about this, they are sort of at a technological moment that where they are much more aware of its effects on them than any other generation of, like, those of us who are alive, like millennials and Gen X and boomers. Gen Z is by far more aware of what the effects of the media and technology that they use is on them, and that has given me a tremendous amount of optimism. Like, so it's good to teach them. It's because they have a real desire to know what is going on, right? And that that was absent for a good long time, from like early 2000, like after 9/11, you know, as you were talking about, never forget hashtag, to right now. There was a lull in the way that people were thinking critically about some of these topics, and you know, in 2026, I'm happy to say that that is starting to shift and starting to change, and that as an educator, that has given me a lot of hope. So it has been hard work because, you know, a lot of the students are getting the answer that we've been providing on the News Hole over the last several weeks, and that is, you know, as some of our listeners who are regular listeners might be able to agree, it is somewhat unsettling, right, to arrive at some of these conclusions and to realize maybe what we have to do or maybe what we've been doing wrong, those kinds of things. But, you know, working with young people is helpful because, you know, you have no choice, right? You have to help these people. You have to help take care of these kids. And so you got to give them the tools that they need to survive here. And the hard part before was getting them to believe me and to getting them to listen and get, and now, it's very much the opposite, where they're coming to me like, we know there's an answer here and we need help finding it, and I can help provide it, and trying to do it on the News Hole, trying to do it in the classroom, trying to do it with everybody, because it is worthwhile. And on that same note, that's what we're going to explore today. In particular, before we got started, I asked AJ if they were aware of Max Horkheimer, and what did you say?
1: No.
0: You didn't say no. You said
1: no,
0: partially yes.
1: Yeah, he's one of those guys in the Frankfurt School.
0: Yeah.
1: But I know him on the roster, but never like...
0: Put me in, coach.
1: Exactly. Yeah. Like, he was never the starting lineup. Yeah. He was always like the sixth man on the basketball team. It's like, I know you're here. Right. I know you're good.
0: You're a contributor.
1: You know.
0: You're going to get a ring.
1: I just like... feel better. I like
0: these
1: guys. But that doesn't mean...
0: Doesn't mean he's not important.
1: He's not important, but also speaks to my underestimation to the kind of contribution he's providing, because like a group like the Frankfurt School, you kind of see like, okay, here's what they're talking about, but some of them are talking the same thing.
0: Right, yeah.
1: So...
0: Some of them are doing psychology. Some of them are doing like media research. Some of them are doing like art history research.
1: Right. And so some of the other people get, you know, spotlighted a little bit more than others, you know. Mm-hmm. Same is true for any other critical theorist groups, you know, or even movements and everything. Same in the art world.
0: Right.
1: Like there's some... you look at like surrealism, it's like, oh, Salvador Dali, but there's Max Ernst.
0: Right.
1: You know, and it's like, who? I'm like, yeah. I mean, he's important, if not more important.
0: This actually illustrates a great point, which is that we tend to saw off the sides of our knowledge in favor of the simplicity of it, right? To be like, Frankfurt School is Adorno, right?
1: Yeah.
0: And or Surrealism is Dali, right? Rather than like all these other people and contributors and time and all these other things, right? Like, so to me, the Frankfurt School, when I learned about the Frankfurt School, and they are the progenitors of critical theory. And the reason that I like the Frankfurt School, all of them, they're all heavy hitters for me, is because these are the academics who set out to be anti-fascists, right? These people are like the people who are like, we have to understand how to protect ourselves against fascism and protect all of you, and we're going to figure it out. We're going to try our best to figure it out, okay? So that's why, and they weren't always successful, right? They're human beings, they make mistakes, and, you know, whatever. But Horkheimer was a major contributor to Adorno's work in the Dialectic of Enlightenment and the cultural industries, and helped run the Institute for many years. But the reason I wanted to talk about him today is because of a series of lectures and writings that he did that has I've read. I read only one time, but it's basically flown under the radar for me for many years, because I read it and I used to teach a little bit about it, but I struggled to make it make sense to my students, partially because I didn't understand it as well. But I've since come to understand it. So the theory of the lectures are called The Critique of Instrumental Rationality. Or maybe it's The Critique of Instrumental Reason. I can't remember which one now. It's not important. Whatever, you can Google it, I'm sure, and find the answer. But the key to the argument is that, that Horkheimer makes is that that modern society starts to adopt what he calls instrumental rationality, specifically as it becomes more advanced technologically, mm-hmm. okay, as it uses more technological and media. And what he argues instrumental rationality is a creating a primary concern with efficiency, predictability, control, and productivity. Okay? So in other words, he's saying, like, if you have a society of human beings and you're all existing and living and in whatever normal life, if your society starts to prioritize things like efficiency, right, getting things done quickly, or controlling the outcome of something, or most importantly, we're going to talk about in a second, predictability, right, which is very good for capital, and it's also really good for humans. The other issue here is that, like, the reason that Horkheimer points to this issue of instrumental rationality is that he basically argues that we have a bias towards it, right? That we prefer, and this is like a law of physics, right? Like, we like to conserve energy. We don't like to waste energy. So he's basically saying, like, you tend to adopt efficiency because you don't waste energy. You don't want to waste time. You like to not have a lot of risks. You're a species on this planet. So, like, being able to predict what's going to happen in the future, it makes us feel safe, right? It makes us feel comfortable. And so, you look like you got something to say about. Should we pause here
1: No.
0: There's another piece of the critique, but I think it's fair to pause here and kind of, you know, maybe discuss what this means. Because this is what I like to, when I talk about this to my students, I'm like, he was describing Amazon, you know, in like 1953, basically. Like, Amazon is a business that is defined by its efficiency, its productivity, it is predictable, and it's controlling every single step of the process, right? Like, Amazon's business model and the business model of late capitalism in 2026 is instrumental rationality, is it not, right?
1: I'm trying to remember. So he probably said this in the 60s?
0: I can't recall. I wanted to say it was the 50s, but I can't remember when this was published now.
1: Because, like, the other thing with the Frankfurt School and how I've always looked at the Frankfurt School is they were Marxism 2.0.
0: Yeah.
1: In that, if we think of Marx saying, okay, we have this thing called industrialization, we have this thing called capital, here's what's going to happen to society.
0: Yep.
1: You know, through the accumulation of capital, the industrial age, blah, blah, blah. So we have Marx, we have Engels, Luxembourg, all them going through the lineage, talking about the industrial age.
0: Mm-hmm.
1: And now we come to the Frankfurt School, still have an industrial society, but now we're thinking about automation.
0: Yeah, right.
1: And especially car automation, you know, we're having robotics as somewhat basic as it was at the time. same way in steel mills, you know. So where this is coming to play is this critique of, so there's a thing called still capital accumulation of capital. We're still in an industrial age. But now, if we make things efficient through automation,
0: right,
1: this is what's going to happen, as you're pointing out.
0: Right. This is what's going to happen to human beings, right? Human brains, right? Human lives.
1: Right. And so, even though they don't quite go as far as saying, like, there's going to be job loss, there's going to be this, you know, but that's kind of written in the subtext that if we go through automation, then what's going to happen with the working class? What's going to happen when capital gets to the point of being an Ouroboros?
0: Yeah.
1: Eating its own tail.
0: Eating its own tail, right.
1: You know, that what's going to happen? And yet, come through the contemporary times, we have Amazon. You know, we're getting to data centers. We're getting to these other places. So this very idea is coming through the mid-90s, the 20th century, is now coming through fruition that mm-hmm. we're talking about now.
0: Right. So this is a good way to think about the framing of this, right? Because you have this group of Marxists who were talking about how human beings and human lives were going to be impacted by the automation of the industrial process, which was automating the work of living, getting food, building houses, like doing work that humans did. Capitalism accelerates that, industrializes it. And then Marx and all these other scholars, as you describe, are talking about what that industrial process is going to do to human society. And then but the key is that those people didn't have fascism in the way that the Frankfurt School saw, right? Which was like the result of industrialization and modernization in the early part of the 20th century. You know, Marx and them are dead by this point. And so now the Frankfurt School is concerned about what happens when we start to automate not just the industrial process, but the process of living in leisure, right? Yeah. That's the difference. That's the shift of the 20th century. And autonomous Marxists, like the, you know, the Italians that we've been talking about, I'm going to talk about Federici in a minute, who is my, you know, my hero. These were the group of scholars that were talking about what happened. They basically were part of the Frankfurt. They melded that really well about looking at, like, how the social factory was being impacted, like how domestic labor, like how you think about, you know, your time with friends and family, and that is also being industrialized. So maybe we're thinking about labor or Frankfurt School or critical theory 3.0 today, because, you know, what we're talking about now is the acceleration of instrumental rationality, according to Max Horkheimer, and what the end result is. So his argument was like, if you focus on efficiency, control, and predictability, then you can't also care about human welfare.
1: Yeah.
0: You can't care about justice. You cannot concern yourself with truth, right? Because what matters is not human welfare, but efficiency, right? And so sometimes doing things fast or getting to a quick answer, doing it in the fastest way possible in order to make the prediction correct and to make profit, means you have to ignore human welfare. You have to ignore justice. You have to look beyond truth to expediency. So this was his basic argument. It was like a society that focuses on instrumental rationality will replace the moral issues that human beings function under and replace them with purely utilitarian ideas of speed and efficiency and like accumulation. How many more products can I get, right? Like, you know, what brand am I? Not thinking about themselves as human beings on this planet, but instead thinking about themselves in utilitarian ways. And he argues that if that happens, we will essentially be ruled by technocrats whose brutal control of us will function according to the logic of utility and efficiency. And this is describing perfectly 2020. This is describing our lives, right? And his worry was that kind of mentality is what led to Nazism, what led to fascism, right? The erosion of people's critical faculty, the capacity for them to think through a problem from beginning to end, right? They don't do that anymore because they only think about how to get an answer quickly, right? Efficiently. So that's what a calculator does. We always talk about the calculator, right? It gives you the answer quickly and efficiently. It's instrumental reasoning. It's like doing it slow, doing it the hard way, gets you the lesson about math. It teaches you how to do it. Mm-hmm. And that is valuable for us as humans to know it. But it's incompatible with efficiency.
1: Yeah.
0: And so you can see how his argument that, like, if you continue to do this, every single generation will continue to ignore the lessons that they need to be learning about these things, and instead will end up essentially without the capacity to resist manipulation, because they will simply be utilitarians, will simply have been taught to respond to the technology, to the prompts that they get, and so they will be absent any critical thought. So it turns out that this all comes back to critical thinking, right? It all comes back to the ability for us to critically think. And so that brings us now to Federici and to the topic I was hoping to get to. It only took us 15 minutes. That's perfect. Which is about, like, horoscopes, you know, the occult, these same ideas. So, like, you know, Pierre and AJ and I were talking about this before we got on the air today because, you know, I was like, one of the central issues that we have to focus on is probably the most common human error, which is the confusion of correlation and causation. And so the reason I bring up horoscopes is because it's a form of knowledge that originated when humans thought the Earth was at the center of the universe, right? Where we didn't know that, like, when a star appeared in the night sky in the fall, and then crops, or like in the spring, and then crops would grow.
1: Sure.
0: We thought one would cause the other to happen, right? Because we didn't have enough data. That's a normal thing that humans do when we don't have, like, oh my God, you know, we're keeping records. And we're like, this star keeps appearing. And then every time it does, our crops grow. Ergo, the star's appearance is causing the crops to grow. And therefore the stars care about what's happening on Earth. And because of the way that we perceive them to be moving. Now, later on, we learn that, you know, the sun is at the center of our solar system and Earth is just one of many planets, and that our perspective on the stars and the universe has changed many times over the many, many years. Like, we learn a lot by deploying the scientific method so that we can change that correlative relationship to understand what the actual causative relationship is. Now, that happens a billion times. That's how much of our learning has happened. But these forms of knowledge persist many times. Right. And only because the confusion of correlation and causation can also be used to manipulate people. Mm-hmm. Right. And therein lies the issue, is like the thing that the Frankfurt School was trying to get people to understand, I think, is that, like, if you have to deploy the scientific method in natural phenomenon in order to understand the difference between correlation and causation. And I'm going to let you talk about that in just a second. But we also have to do it when it comes to human beings, because there is the capacity for human beings to use that confusion over correlation and causation to con us, to trick us. So that's the danger, is like the danger of, like, misunderstanding that the star is not causing crops to grow. You have to deploy an independent method that permits you to ask questions about that process and test it so that you can determine which of these two things is actually causing the other thing to happen.
1: Right.
0: Or maybe it's a third variable. If you don't deploy this method, then you can't understand which of those two things causes the other thing, and therefore you will have no knowledge. You will have not learned anything. Same turns out to be true when it comes to human beings, right? And the, I guess what I'm saying is, like, we probably have a bias as well, a very human bias towards efficiency in one another, in that, like, it's easier or safer or faster for us to simply trust one another, right? And so we don't always interrogate the evidence to the degree that we should, because of the efficiency bias, because we don't critically think. Like, there's a lot of reasons why this is the case. But in short, humans can easily confuse correlation and causation on purpose to trick somebody into believing that they have special knowledge, special powers. And when that happens, then it's very easy to gain somebody's trust, to gain their confidence, and then exploit it.
1: Yeah, yeah.
0: So let me hear your, I know it's a long-winded explanation there. So,
1: yeah, and for those who are trying to understand about causation, correlation, I mean, there's like a series of images that one could express. One is like, you can see a front porch, like, caved in, and all of a sudden you see a cat sitting on top of the caved in roof.
0: Right.
1: And so you look at this, I'm like, oh, because the cat sat on the roof, it caused the front porch
0: correct
1: to clumps in. And it's like, that's not the case. I mean, just because the cat happens to sit there in the way doesn't mean the cat caused this front porch roof to collapse in. There had to have been something else happening. And so this is where we get into, particularly in social research, you know, really scrutinize that kind of evidence. You know, it's like, so let's talk about this. Like, let's talk about the integrity of, like, the front porch, you know.
0: It
1: because it came down on its own. If so, what was it? Maybe it was termites. Maybe it was weathered. Maybe it's whatever. That's what caved in. Let's say it was perfectly fine and the cat happened to jump onto said roof and then it collapsed. Well, is it because the cat's too heavy and that's why is it? Or is it still because the degrading of the structure of said thing?
0: It's not because cats secretly weigh 10,000 pounds.
1: Right.
0: And if I made that argument and I said, hey, I have a cat that weighs 10,000 pounds. It just collapsed this roof, and you watch this, and I and they're like, and then so here's the thing: is normally you would say a reasonably skeptical person would say, "Let me weigh the cat."
1: Right.
0: So, right. Let me see the data. I want to observe it. But if you don't do that, or if you've been taught not to ask those kinds of questions, or if you've been taught that all cats are 10,000 pounds,
1: right,
0: then you no longer interrogate that, and then I can. Right, then I've gotten a lot of power, and that power is control.
1: Right. So let's take this through cultural anthropology.
0: Mm-hmm.
1: Let's say there's a one development of the human race that we are now upright, we're biped. We are now forming societies to mm-hmm. some degree. And let's just say you see someone in your community pass away.
0: Mm-hmm. Ghastly business that.
1: And then let's say you are walking amongst whatever ecosystem that you're in and you see a deer and there's a thunderstorm and all of a sudden this deer comes to life. Happens to be the same day the person you saw just die.
0: Mm-hmm.
1: Now
0: there you go. Yeah.
1: Now you're thinking, oh, this is
0: my relative.
1: This is religion now. You know. Now we're getting to okay. This is what life is. You know. One dies now. They
0: exactly
1: their life has now transformed into this deer. You know. That's just one aspect among of other aspects of the sociology of religion. But in this one instance, we see this. You know. We see writings, we see some sort of images in caves or whatever subterranean outfit you're in, and they're telling us oral histories because we're preserving the very thing, this ancient species known as sturgeon,
0: right,
1: who's been here for thousands of years, and we're going to protect them and preserve them.
0: Yeah.
1: And everything. So that's different than...
0: Yeah, and I you're right. I do think it is different, and I think it is a critical distinction to make, because a lot of our biases in this way reflect the fact that we inherently are a social species, right? And so the things that what other people are doing matter to us quite a bit, and we can be influenced and manipulated to believe those things are true in spite of evidence or lack thereof, right? And so, you know, when you talk about like indigeneity, I think this is really important too, to understand like why people are genuinely concerned about critiques of, say, horoscopes and mysticism, because it reflects poorly on this idea of like, well, colonial science is, you know, generally racist. And I agree, it historically has been. But if you take something like, you know, indigenous people like in North America have, you know, referred to music, right, and drumming as good medicine, right? And lots of people are aware of this. And this is the kind of thing I think is really important that people point to, because, but that's like, that's a human, that's testable. You know what I mean? Like, human beings, when we are together dancing and listening to music, we feel better, right? Because we are social creatures. We can test that. That's so like the idea that being amongst your other humans in a ritual

0: which you are participating in some social behavior that makes you feel connected to them and fulfilled. That makes perfect sense to me that would have a magical feeling for us, right? That would have a feeling that would seem, to transcend our physical bodies, right? Those feelings are special and unique to our species and worthy of exploration. And they might be, you know, something that we could even call spirituality, right?
1: Right.
0: But it's still observable and testable. And if somebody claims that their knowledge of that spirit or their control of it is better than yours or different than yours, then you have to be able to say, no, there's a difference. You're right. There's a difference between what we're talking about. Another way to think about this would be like, think about how often, like, In Africa, where so many of these witch hunters are exploiting, one of the things that they're doing is using witchcraft as an explanation for legitimate medical, you know, problems.
1: Oh, sure.
0: Right? So this is another reason why I'm like, it can't be harmless, because it might start off harmless, or some people might use it in harmless ways, but ultimately it's a form of unknowledge, which ultimately and in the long term harms all of us.
1: Right.
0: Right? So like, astrology also makes claims to knowledge about how we are operating and what's going to happen to us in the future, even though it doesn't have that power. And then we, as you mentioned a couple minutes ago, we end up making that thing our truth, even if it's hurting us, right? Same is happening to us with AI, where we're like continuing to accelerate and automate. It's harming us all, but we're like, well, we have to keep going. We have to keep doing it because this thing is correct. And like, that's when I'm like, no, we have to critically analyze what these things are doing to us, slow it all down so that we can not just follow this efficiency bias and continue along this trajectory without ever thinking or realizing we can stop this train whenever we want. We can get off.
1: It's always interesting whenever you're in like the spiritual community or the pagan community, and even like any other community, you have like sub communities.
0: Sure.
1: Because like I get skeptical about palm reading in astrology, and I know people who do it.
0: Yeah.
1: You know, and I've had my palm read. People have done my stars.
0: Yeah.
1: And I purposely, and people know this, like I purposely try to find someone who does not know me at all. You know, I'm like, okay, I'll pay you $20.
0: Yeah.
1: Here's my palm. Were they accurate? Maybe not fully, but like they've made like a couple of points. I'm like, I pinky me. Like, how'd you know that my dad passed? You know, all this to say that, you know, there's like this, there's moments where I do have to like tilt my head a bit. I'm like, how do you know this? I didn't even give you any information to do a cold reading about this, but yet this happened, you know, even with ruins, the old like Noric ruins.
0: Right.

0: general, you're kind of telling the story through a person. So if I was reading Eric right now through Major Arcana, you know, and I had like a Fool and a Tower and the Stars and the Lovers, I'm like, I'm just trying to interpret that Fool story about Eric's question. You know, it's like, oh, you need to get home right now because the Tower's telling me you're going to have a conversation when you get home and everything, you know?
1: Mm-hmm.
0: But that's just my interpretation. That's all it is. If it happens, well, bully for me. You know, it panned out. Otherwise, this is what I got.
1: Right.
0: You know?
1: And so the idea of a intuition, right?
0: Yeah.
1: Or, you know, the ability for us humans to get together and to talk with one another and to ask questions and to hear each other, right? So there is value in a lot of the behaviors, right?
0: Yeah.
1: That exist in this kind of sphere.

0: That's beautiful. We should think about ways to do that. The problem is that when we take it from there and we're like, we apply instrumental rationality to be like, actually, this can give us an answer that time would normally give us, right? You can tell me that I'm going to have a conversation when I get home, and I better get home. But if I had just waited, I would have still had that conversation.
1: Sure.
0: You didn't impact it.
1: Sure.
0: Right. Or maybe the conversation never happened. So the fact that you told me part of the ending or appeared to anyways changes.
1: Situated knowledge.
0: Yeah. Changes the way that people think about it, changes the way that we think about it. But the way that it changes is what matters.
1: Yeah.
0: The information that you gave them isn't important. What they take away from that is the belief that there is an answer, a future that is preordained, and that you can know it, and that they can act with that knowledge towards it. Right. And that is working opposite of the scientific method, right? Which is telling you start with a question, make a prediction, observe what happens, and then draw conclusions about what that question meant. Because a lot of times the questions that people have, they intuit for good reasons, right? They are feeling anxious, they're feeling scared about something, they're having troubles in their job or their relationships or with their health or anything else. And these things would benefit from articulating them to people in a community who can provide them with advice and comfort and support, right? So again, it starts with this thing that's like, this is what we are here for. And it takes it into a direction that makes it incredibly dangerous. Very much like, you know, ghost chasing for science to ghost chasing by starting with a conclusion and working backward. Tarot kind of does the same thing where it starts with a conclusion and works backwards. And therein lies the issues, because we should be taking people's questions and directing them towards the method that will provide knowledge for everybody.
1: And I can tell you, even the last 2 years, there has been an increase of engagement of people going to a tarot reader or any card reader,
0: of course,
1: or any palm reading, all this, who is substituting seeing a therapist to all this. And
0: the same way Andy Kaufman went to get his cancer pulled out by...
1: And those of us know this.
0: Right.
1: We know this, and we tell them, like, we do not... And some even put a disclaimer out there, like... We are not therapists. We are not medical professionals. All we are doing is partly entertainment, but the other part is giving you an interpretation of what we're seeing based on, in this case, a card reading. Mm-hmm. That's all this is. But if there's something like deeper, go get therapy if you can. You know, and some of us like have like cards on hand. I'm like, here's a therapist. Here's this. I mean, if you're
0: trying, I actually care about you, right?
1: You know. But more often than not, because of the state of healthcare, they'd rather pay $20, sit in front of me, and asking the hard question. I'm like I had someone ask me a couple of weeks ago, like my back's been hurting me. Should I go see a doctor? And I'm like, well, I think you should go see a medical professional. But, well, I mean... Based on the cards, you're fine, but I think you should still see a doctor.
0: I'm not a doctor.
1: You know? And they go, okay, thank you. Here's your money. And then whether they go see someone or not, you know, unfortunately, is out of my hands.
0: But they're going to be like, no, I'm fine.
1: Right.
0: They said I'm fine.
1: You know? But again, it's... We cannot substitute, as you're saying, in this case, you know... Real health and human services, substituting that for the card reader, the palm reader, the ruin reader. We should not be substituting that at all. Because even to your point about, you know, what's being deemed as, you know, like witchcraft, and substituting that for like an end result, like that should not be a thing. You know, it's all based on honoring the earth, honoring Mother Gaia, and going to an earth-based practice where we're trying to preserve and conserve nature, but also those same women who are deemed witches, we're practicing a proto-anarchist society where let's live in the woods, let's live off-grid.
0: Same with lots of indigenous people who had to be eradicated in order to make... You know, the spread of capital possible.
1: And the same way about like vampires, like the only re- well

0: two reasons. People were scared about Bram Stoker's Dracula, that because of that book, they all thought vampires existed. And then you go to places like Romania as one of the hot spots, where, again, through causation correlation, it's like, well, there's no vampires, but let's dig a body up. And they started seeing hair grow longer, nails grow longer, skin looks pale, and not knowing the dying process that, well, nails still grow.
1: Or skin recedes as it dries.
0: You know,
1: right?
0: Hair still grows once you're dead. But they don't know that. Now they're seeing like this zombie-like, what looks described in Bram Stoker's Dracula. It's like, oh, well, we need to put metal grates over graves now because we don't want them to come up and people are putting stakes through their heart.
1: Right.
0: You know, and cutting off their heads. Like, well, this is ending now. Like, vampires exist.
1: And
0: we got to stop this. And it's like, no, they don't exist.
1: Right, so this is where, like, this is, I'm glad you described it that way, because it describes the like, how fertile the ground becomes for really dangerous behaviors amongst ourselves.
0: Yeah.
1: If we do not deploy this method, right? Like, again, we take something like witches being killed, you know, or exploited, or in Europe, in the Middle Ages, in the 1600s in the United States, in Africa today, right? They're, again, all based on the existence of this supernatural power, which, again, exists because of the confusion over causation and correlation. And it can be weaponized by grifters and con artists. And it is the end result of our own refusal to skeptically apply these questions in the proper order to the observations that we make, right? That's all we do as humans, is make observations. And then when we make observations, if we don't then make a hypothesis that explains it, test it, and then draw conclusions, that's the only way we're going to learn what happens and what that thing means. And you've described it perfectly, which is like, no, they start from the conclusion, which is they read Bram Stoker's Dracula, and then they go into this. And then rather than saying, huh, what explains this? They're like, well, I know what explains this. It's vampires. And they're like, see, there, all the evidence is here. Rather than starting from the question, which is like, could these things exist? Let's test. Let's watch it. Let's, you know.
0: Right.
1: Let's look at a body that's been dead for longer. Let's make some predictions and see if this anxiety holds up. Right?
0: Right.
1: So humans are prone to doing the opposite. We're prone to doing it the easy way. And I think this is the lesson that I want everybody listening to take away from this, which is like, it's just a bias in your thinking that you have to develop more critical skills to overcome. It's not hard. It won't even take that much time. But using the internet works in the opposite direction, right? Because it makes it so much easier and faster to get to the conclusion, even if that conclusion, in the case of, you know, these people digging up bodies, is incorrect, or in the case of witchcraft, is incorrect. You know, the dangers of it is that it is the same kind of thinking gives you the fun of a tarot reading, which I enjoy. I'm going to have you read it at the Comité event or
2: that.
1: The danger, though, is that the harmless fun of it and the thinking that eventually leads us to fascism are the same.
0: Yeah.
1: Right, and it's, I don't want to make that sound like a absurdity, a slippery slope argument. I'm saying the same thing. It's like, it's about starting from the conclusion and working backwards, and we do that because of Horkheimer's theory of instrumental rationality, of quick thinking, of efficiency and control and predictability. Our desire for that makes us more willing to accept correlative answers than going through the process of determining the cause.
0: Yeah.
1: And because of that, we both make a lot of logical mistakes in misunderstanding our world and each other and everything in it. And it makes us very susceptible to being conned and grifted by people who can then use that confusion over causation and correlation to trick you into thinking that they have a special power. Like, I mean, a three-card Monty, like a gambler, like somebody on the side, you know, the street being like, pick the card, any card. Like, it's not fair, right? Only a fool falls for the game because they are a con artist. They are trying to trick you, right? They're not going to be paying out. So if you get, you know, if you are skeptical, you know, like, no, you don't play a gambling game on the street because this guy's going to take all my money, right? In the same way that you're like, I have to know how to protect myself from people trying to gain my confidence. And the best way to do that is for somebody to, again, confuse causation and correlation, because we are easily tricked with this, you know? And here's why. You were just describing why, AJ, perfectly, which is like, you can find evidence. If you start from the conclusion and work backwards, you will find all the evidence you need, right? Because you're making the evidence up as you go.
0: Yeah.
1: It only works if you start from the other way, which is that you make a prediction. You say, I don't know if there's ghosts. Maybe there are, maybe there aren't. So this, if this happens, then I know ghosts are real. And you said it, like, yeah. If there's a ghost that comes here 10 times, walks 100 times, walks through the door, back and forth, listens to us, talks to us, then I will believe.
2: Yeah.
1: Right? For sure. That's perfect. That's a prediction. Yeah. If this happens, then I would believe. That's how this supposed to work. Not, you know, starting from the belief. And then if that's the case, you're like, well, this cold chill I feel in the room, that's a ghost. Because you've started from the conclusion that ghosts are real.
2: Sure.
1: So that anything that you might find that lends credibility to that perspective or that becomes evidence. And then you convince yourself that this is true. This is what happened with the flat earthers, right? They were like, they started from the conclusion that the earth is not round, it's flat. And then, you know, from there they ran away with it. And many of them believe, just like there are witches and all these other things.
0: And then even like the flat earthers are even taking selective examples to make their point.
1: Of course, yeah.
0: Like, what's that one place out in what, Utah? Is it the Salt Flats?
1: Yep.
0: Where it's flat for 10 miles or whatever. It's like, see, it's flat. I'm like, no, sure. That's a natural phenomenon, which that's just weird, but that's not why it's flat. We can see boats go out to some sort of body of water and somehow it just dips underneath it. They go, well, that doesn't prove anything. I'm like, but yours doesn't prove anything either.
1: Right.
0: You know, sure, that's flat for 10 miles, but this is scientifically proven.
1: Right. And that's an, you know, no, we're running out of time, but that's another thing that I think is really important that people do. And they think that they're being critical and skeptical where they're like, I'm just asking questions. And I'm like, no, there's, again, the only questions that matter that you're asking are ones that are derived from your observations and your careful prediction, right? Like, I don't want to hear don't pretend like the fact that you can't tell me why that boat looks that way is evidence that they are correct, right? Like, just asking questions isn't important. It's basically saying a question that says, if ghosts are real, then this should happen.
0: Sure.
1: Because the question is, are ghosts real? Not just like random question. People do this a lot when they think they're trying to be skeptical. They're trying to be like critical, and they don't they're not starting from a position that assumes that they've made an observation about this phenomenon that they then have to interrogate. All right. So I know we're getting a little low on time. We got like a minute left here. So read critical theory.
0: Yeah.
1: Read Frankfurt School.
0: Yeah.
1: Eric Fromm, Adorno, Horkheimer. Read as many of them as you can, and then read 1984 by George Orwell. And reading these books will give you a good sense of the degree to which 2026 can be explained by these critical theorists. All right. Any final words, AJ? No?
0: Be critical.
1: Be critical.
0: Always.
1: Be skeptical. All right, you've been listening to The News Hole on River West Radio. You can catch us next Friday at the same time. We'll see you then, homies.
0: Bye.
1: Bye.
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0: Hey, good morning. 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It is Thursday, September 10th, 7:30 in the morning. I'm your host, Greg St. Arnold. 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Great to be with you this beautiful Thursday morning. The sun is shining. The vibe is good on the street. A lot of traffic. A lot of traffic now that school's back in session. But it's a good morning. And we have a great show lined up. We are going to be talking a little bit of Brewers, talking a little bit of current events, local, national, international, galactic, perhaps. But first of all, I just want to appreciate, and you know, of course, listeners out there, you might have no sense of like how great this is, but somebody adjusted the settings in the chair at the studio here at the main mic, and I'm like feeling very well supported. I'm just sitting up straight. I don't know what was going on previously, but it's great. It's like so shout out whoever did that. What are we doing? For starters, well, we're going to listen to some tunes. We've got a couple music sets lined up, and we'll come back with a little talk afterwards. So, we heard Op Ivy, Bank Shot, to start us off today, and let's get back into it.
1: I say it with love. Did I mention that?

Say, hurry, hurry, the gal, your love is dead. 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Say, hurry.

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0: Oh, welcome back to the Milwaukee Free Press Radio Hour. This is your host, Greg St. Arnold. We are just tuning it up. We had a nice chill, a little set this morning to get us started this beautiful Thursday. What did we just listen to? Let's see. Death Letter Blues by Sun House is what you just heard. Off the album The Delta Blues of Sun House. That was preceded by a rocker, Cannon, by the White Stripes. Off the album The White Stripes. Man, some of that early White Stripes stuff, he just, you know, so stripped down, so simple, but it just rocks. That was preceded by Liam Kazar, Didn't I? That was off the album Pilot Light, his most recent album. Liam Kazar appeared at the Cactus Club a couple weeks ago. I went and saw him, my brother-in-law. Good show, Liam Kazar. Preceded by Rebel Rebel, live. 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At Console Energy Arena or something. That's off Live Series, Songs Undercover. Covers, live covers by Bruce Springsteen, preceded by the demo version of Monday by Wilco off compilation album Alpha Mike Foxtrot, Rare Tracks, something, something. I don't know, the rest of it's cut off on my track list. So yeah, Wilco, Bruce, Liam Kazar, White Stripes, Sun House. And, yeah, just chilling this morning. Very, very chill morning. It's a good morning to just relax. I popped in the bird, got my coffee this morning, and was chatting with our beloved baristas over there. And, you know, I said something about, you know, how summer... Oh, they're hawking pumpkin something muffins. Is it pumpkin chocolate chip or pumpkin something? And I was like, you know, I'm not quite ready for the pumpkin yet. I'm not ready to draw the curtains on summer. And one of my beloved barista friends said, you know, I really like this time of year, this transition from the summer to the fall. Things start slowing down a little bit. The weather just takes a tick down, a notch or two. And I'm paraphrasing here, but he said, I like that. I get kind of like a second summer because all the craziness happened. It starts to wind down and you have the ability to exercise a little bit more control and agency over your days and your time. And that's very true. I mean, when you hit peak summer, it feels like there's just so much stuff going on. It's like drinking through a fire hose, right? Of just happenings, events. You want to be at the beach every day when it's hot. You know, you want to ride your bike, you want to be thinking at work. So it is nice, you know, like you don't feel that pressure so much to just always be doing and be soaking up every ray of sunshine. So I love fall. I'm not knocking fall. I just was like, I just want a little bit more summer, a little bit of that summer vibe, that summer feeling. Yeah, that's what we're talking about. Hey, by the way, I got a little something for you. We're going to hear from our friend here. Let me plug him in.
1: In South Carolina, we call that hogwash. In Texas, you got another name for it. It's horse.
2: I'll keep this quick. Is there anything...
0: Whoa, what happened? No. The voice you heard was Senator Tim Scott. It was interrupted by a YouTube clip. It was interrupted by an ad by James Tallarico, who's running for Senate in Texas. It's a well-placed ad. But anyways, let me get back to that clip. I want to listen to this craziness.
1: Crap. Yes. Yes. You can see why this election is so, so important. The only way to keep dangerous, radical, weird out of the Senate is the United Republican Party. Standing with our President Donald J. Trump. Stand for the President Donald J. Trump. This is the battle for the heart of our nation. I said the heart of our nation. The Democrats, extreme candidates, won't rip that heart out of our chest. They hate our culture. They hate what it means to be American. Hear me, Dallas, not on our watch. We will not back down. We will not grow weary. Are you with me? I said, are you with
0: Senator Tim Scott of the state of South Carolina speaking last night at the so-called Republican National Midterm Convention, which is really just like kind of a long press event, press gathering spectacle. I guess, you know, most conventions are. Tim Scott, man, I saw this last night. I was like, this is crazy. This is like legit crazy. Listen to him.
1: Now, Republicans, let's go to work. Thank you. Thank God. God bless.
0: You can't really appreciate it without seeing it. He's like, he's so animated. He's like pointing and like ripping out his chest. And then it just dawned on me now as I was watching this, like, oh, he's channeling Hulk Hogan. He was the guy that pulled the Hulk Hogan straw when they were like, all right, what are we talking about at this thing? We couldn't get Hogan. Somebody's got to do like the Hogan reprise from the 2024 convention. And it was Tim Scott. And so when you go back and if you see this clip, it makes a lot more sense if you watch it in that regard. It does not make it less absolutely lunatic crazy. And actually, it's quite funny to see, you know, I feel like the whole genius of Hulk Hogan being like the guy he is and having that inflated, like, yeah, brother, you know, like, it's that he always has a tank top on and he has his bleach blonde hair and his bandana. And so you're like, well, this crazy kind of comes with what you're seeing here. But in this case with Tim Scott, he's wearing like a suit and a red tie, like kind of your standard Republican uniform. And, you know, he's just like a very polished guy and he's up there like doing his Hulk Hogan. It's funny and it's crazy. If you didn't follow what happened at the Republican midterm convention last night, I don't blame you. I didn't watch any of it except this clip, but I caught a few headlines here and there. Apparently, President Donald Trump, in his nearly two-hour remarks, gave around the one-hour mark, according to the New York Times, he mentioned that he is going to promise $5,000 to every American, the Trump dividend, if Republicans hold the Senate and the House. Yes, you could have $5,000 more dollars in your pocket, courtesy of Donald Trump, if as long as, you know, we just elect Republicans. That's it. That's all that's standing between you and $5,000 after November, of course. So that was probably the big news that I saw. Also, before the election, people who signed up for Obamacare, Trump claimed, will receive a $500, I don't know what they call it, the Trump dividend for that, or they got another name for it. But you're going to get $500 direct deposit on November 3rd. Which happens to be like, I don't know, 2-3 days before the midterm elections. You know, a lot of people would look at this, they'd be like, this seems pretty shameless. This seems like some pretty shameless pandering. And they'd be right. That's exactly what it is. It's also exactly 8 o'clock, and you're listening to WXRWLP Milwaukee 104.1 FM River West Radio. This is the Milwaukee Free Press Radio Hour. I'm your host, Greg St. Arnold. We got a chill show today. Listen to some tunes. Follow the news a little bit. Just kind of pitying Tim Scott in that video. I mean, he's a grown man. He's making his choices. But, boy, it's pathetic. It's just like some things. Just get a chance. If you get a chance, watch the end of that video. Don't watch it all. It's like 9 minutes. Just watch the last maybe minute and a half and be like, what are we doing here? Let's get back to some tunes. What do we got here? Just recently, the shooter of Tupac Shakur was convicted of murder, like in the last 2 weeks. We got a little set here. We're kicking off with some Tupac. Took me a while to find some Tupac that I could play on the radio, but I managed. So let's give a listen.

Hey, don't blame the youth. All right? That's Peter Tosh. And we are playing a little set here of folks who have great musicians who've been murdered. Tupac shot. Finally some justice for his murder these last couple weeks. You heard Heaven Ain't Too Hard to Find off the album All Eyes on Me. Man, I listened to that album recently. If you're like a little bit into Tupac or whatever, check it out. The audio production on it is like so good. It's so good. And this is, I'm not even like, I don't want to say I'm an audiophile or whatever. I shout out to my brother-in-law, Jesse, who's kind of like opened the world of the sonic world to me and started to help me refine my sonic palette. But I was just listening like some of the layers and the pieces that were put together into, especially like the opening song, Can't See Me, in All Eyes on Me, or on All Eyes on Me, Tupac's album. It's good. Give it a listen. Peter Tosh, Can't Blame the Youth. Peter Tosh, shot and killed, murdered September 11th, 1987, in his home. He was robbed by a known associate, somebody who worked with him for a while, and then kind of shot him and a couple other people in his home. So, remembering them, great musicians, taken tragically before their times. Got a couple more of those tunes that we're going to play in memoriam, or in remembrance, you might say. I was going to just do a little tour here of the New York Times. We got a couple headlines I wanted to holler out. You may recall we were having some New York Times problems, some delivery issues with our newspaper. We subscribed to the Monday through Friday Times. They've been resolved. We're getting the paper almost every day. A funny thing happened this week, being Labor Day. There was no paper on Monday, but on Tuesday, we got both Monday and Tuesday's paper delivered to us. So we got yesterday's news today. And, it's a good... I'll say this. First time I've subscribed to the Times. I think when I was in college at Marquette, like, you could find free ones around campus, and I would grab them every now and then. You saw a lot of Wall Street Journal on Marquette's campus. Like, every business student or something, you know, like, they just had them. They got them, and they were always around campus. You grab the Wall Street Journal. Wall Street Journal has great reporting. There's always a, you know, the caveat I've always heard is, like, read the opinion section of the journal separately from the reporting. Or take it separately and realize that it's just kind of this, what would you say, right wing, you know, George Will style conservatism, free market, blah, blah, blah. I mean, it's Wall Street Journal. But the reporting is great. And what I'm discovering now as I'm becoming a daily New York Times reader is that the reporting is often great as well in the New York Times. Put the caveats out there. You take it. You know, it is the mainstream media publication. It's kind of the standard for print journalism that we judge everything else by. That means, like, it has all of the drawbacks you would expect. It, you know, being the conventional wisdom setter, it has kind of this tone that can be a little haughty at times, a little out of touch. It can just kind of traffic in tropes. I find the political coverage to be not especially great. And you know, a lot of the political coverage, I'd say, is kind of drivers of some of our polarization, some of the morass that we find ourselves in. You see it reflected and reinforced through the political reporting of the New York Times. That being said, there are national reporting, science reporting, international reporting, all sorts of different areas. I mean, they have a huge shop, and they still have people that are going out, finding stories, telling stories in really creative, skillful ways. And that's what I've really grown to like about it. So
for example, as I just did, you know, kind of a cursory tour, we got a headline a couple days ago about what is this? Tuesday, September 8th, international section. Israel intensifies strikes in Lebanon, kills dozens in the past 3 days. That's a good quarter page story about what's going on in southern Lebanon. And just to give you a real quick recap, story goes into much more detail, but we know that there was efforts by Secretary of State Marco Rubio to broker a ceasefire between Israel, Hezbollah, and to insert the state of Lebanon kind of in between those two parties through its armed forces to, you know, more or less buttress that ceasefire or sustain that ceasefire. If you don't know, there's already a peacekeeping mission, a UN peacekeeping mission in southern Lebanon, totally under-resourced, basically has been confined to very specific areas and not given the mandates to act. I mean, this is, I don't like have in-depth knowledge of this, but this is just the trend of UN peacekeeping missions everywhere, is that their missions become so politically treacherous

in its way, you know, our government in its way under the direction of Marco Rubio has tried to implement a ceasefire or broker and implement a ceasefire. But Israel has, in the past couple days, broken that ceasefire. They've killed 27 people, wounded 69 others. And the rationale they give is that there's this very strategic piece of land and they needed to capture it. So they just decided to violate the terms of the ceasefire to do that, which basically nullifies the whole idea of a ceasefire. Like, well, we're not going to fire unless we see something, some land we want to take or some military advantage we want to achieve. Then it's not a ceasefire. It's just like the war just kind of like slowed down for a little bit. So we are seeing, I think, not surprising probably to listeners of this show, just the bellicosity of the current Israeli government. And it's continuing in Lebanon. It's really blown up. And again, New York Times had a pretty extensive article late last week, about three pages they dedicated in their section A on Israeli generals, intelligence officials, former generals, former intelligence officials, foreign service people, citizens, who there's one general in particular who was responsible for the operations in the West Bank for basically his entire career. He fought there in the six, 7 day war. But you know, somebody who knew the West Bank intimately through kind of a military perspective and has now retired and is organizing these tours of kind of like very elite, very influential Israeli hawks, more or less, you know, people who would, you would consider hawkish, of what's happening in the West Bank and the ethnic cleansing that is happening there. And that is the term that this general used explicitly. It's ethnic cleansing. It's happening in our own state. And it was a good piece, a well-reported piece. There's a ton of reporting coming out that just establishes exactly what's happening, the facts on the ground right now in the West Bank. You have Israeli settlers who already are in territory that is under international law, illegally occupied, and they are slowly encroaching, not even slowly encroaching, they are intentionally encroaching on Palestinian land, homes, villages, and it's become, I guess the pace has really picked up in the last year, you could say, really since October 7th, but especially in the last 6 months to a year. And the violence of it as well has really picked up. And what you've seen, maybe that's a little bit different now than in previous iterations of this, is that the Israeli state has almost completely abandoned its responsibility to, you know, enforce some semblance by their definition of order, of lawfulness. So it is a bad situation. The Times did dedicate a good amount of space to covering it, and I found it enlightening. We also had a headline from today's paper about the October 7th attack in Israel. Headline, this is page A9 from today's New York Times. Report says Netanyahu was warned before October 7th attack. Now, the elections are coming up in Israel. I don't know the exact date, but it's a campaign season. It's coming up sometime in October, I want to say. Netanyahu will fight for his political life. He will be as dirty as possible, as ruthless as possible, because of stories like this, as well as the fact that he has, I believe, I don't know if he's been convicted of corruption charges, but faced corruption charges and serious charges, which were, you know, kind of coming to a head before October 7th. And then since October 7th, he has really been able to use, in kind of the most horrific way possible, the event

in the subsequent events to basically get his corruption and his issues off, his legal issues off of the agenda, the national agenda. It's a sad situation. My hope is that we see significant political change. I don't know like how far the bounds are for significant political change, but the fact that Netanyahu has been a bad actor, bad faith actor, I should say, for 3 decades, basically a good part of his public life, and what he's doing now is just it's untethered to any principles other than ultra Israeli nationalism, ethno-nationalism. So I've said enough. More music. Let's go. What do we got?

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I'm your host, Greg St. Arnold, and we are listening to a little Pantera right now. Walk off the album Vulgar Display of Power.

0: Sometimes you just gotta walk. You just gotta walk. You also hear this game at, or this song at Brewer games occasionally. Well placed. Well done by the music crew there, audio crew. We're listening to a few tunes of artists who were tragically murdered before their time was up, and just paying a little tribute. We start off with Tupac, listen to a little Peter Tosh, Pantera, lead guitarist, bass player, Dimebag Darrell Abbott, was killed on stage, actually. Horrible event, but good dude, and I was just reading a little bit about a big Van Halen fan. And we're just talking issues of the day, doing a little tour of headlines. We talked about the Republican National Convention midterm thingy that's going on. We talked about situation in Lebanon and a little bit more broadly in the Middle East and as it relates to Israel. And I was kind of like fluffing the New York Times earlier, talking about how good some of the reporting is. And just another example of like a national story that, you know, when you dedicate the resources, the people, the time to a story like this, it's not something that's going to get picked up by our locals anymore. It's really solid journalism. This is from Friday, August 21st. I've been holding on to this article for a while. It's an article by three people, Ellen Gabler, Robert Gebeloff, and Julie Tate. Headline, as personal injury suits proliferate, Wall Street enters the game. So it is a pretty in-depth investigation into these firms. What are they called? Like consumer legal funders. Consumer legal funders are basically financial institutions, or, you know, think of a payday loan type place, and they will fund, they'll provide loans to people that have personal injury lawsuits who are waiting on payouts. And these loans, as you might imagine, are not only oftentimes very high percentage, and so you can end up racking a lot of interest and a lot of fees just upon receipt of these, and you know, not knowing how long your settlement is going to take. And the other thing is that these consumer legal funders are also securitizing these loans. So they might give out 50 loans to people who are awaiting settlements, personal injury settlement. They might bundle them, and then they might sell them to anybody on a market. You can buy 50 people's loans, and you know, whatever your I'm guessing these are slightly risky products, but you know, if you're willing to take that bet and get the payoff.
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Laden Sie die App herunter. Ich trinke Kaffee. Ich hoffe, die. 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It's too much. There's too many umlauts. And I don't know how to do umlauts, really. I just have them in my nickname because I thought they were fresh. 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
1: So you had Nine Inch Nails to start, obviously, with the song Gave Up, but it's a remix of Fixed. My Life with Thrill Kill Cult, After the Flesh from the Crow soundtrack. Porno for Pyros gave you Tahitian Moon off of God's Good Urge. Enslaved with Alu Mizirki. And that's off of The Sleeping God's Thorn. And Boom Boom Satellites with Limbo off of Out Loud. Now we will play some Lost Tribes of the Moon. Because I have that.

you guys. That was Insidious, Body Without Organs, off of a four-way stop CD released back in 2000 off of Dog and Pony Records. It's also listed as 404 Records on the actual sleeve, so I don't know. Spinadron does the corrections. Panther Car before that with Thought Up off of Pomegranate, 2020 release, label is Anything Bagel. The Doors with The Wasp off of L.A. Woman, Rhino Electra, 1971. Deep Purple before that with Lazy off of Machine Head off of 1972 Rhino Warner Records release. And then Lost Tribes of the Moon started us off with Witch Elm off of their self-titled. And that, I believe that's because it's self-titled, it is their own record label. So, yeah, there is no label. Deal with it as you will. 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My name is Keechy the Brewmaster, here with you Monday mornings 9 a.m. to noon. I'm just going to keep going right now with some good rocking.

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1: Okay, so you heard earlier, we started off with Molly Hatchet, Good Rockin', off of Flirtin' with Disaster, 1979 release off of Epic Legacy. Followed that up with Rivers of Nile doing the song Water and Time off of their self-titled release from 2025 off of Metal Blade Records. And then ZZ Top with Rough Boy off of Afterburner from 1985. And Metallica with Nothing Else Matters off of their self-titled from 1991. And we ended it with Wishbone Ash Phoenix off of their self-titled from 1970. So there you have it. We've reached the halfway point of the show. Got an hour and a half left with me. You're listening to Keith G, the Brewmeister, here on WXRW 104.1 LPFM. Even though I did just have that whole thing translated into Japanese, I don't necessarily feel like good unless I say the words myself, I suppose. So maybe we'll get rid of that gimmick. I don't know. It's kind of fun. It's kind of stupid. I'm fun. I'm stupid. You know. What else do we have? I've got tapes with me today, so the triple threat's in play. And I think I'm actually going to start right now with Dire Straits, because I have Money for Nothing with me, and I like it.

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Yeah, life was just a bet on a race. Between the lights, you had your head

0: There you go. We've got Myron Florin right there with the Penguin Polka. Or it's just Penguin Polka. There's no the. It's just Penguin Polka. It's off of the Best of Myron Florin. Before that, Jerry Van Ruyen. There's two O's in Ruyen. The great bank robbery from Free Enterprise, the original motion picture soundtrack, which is worth having just because there is a cut of William Shakespeare being rapped by William Shatner. So it's worth having in your collection. The music of the Cosmos preceded that. I brought this vinyl from the show Cosmos, and that particular track, let's dig this up again, that is off of the Affirmation section, which is the last section. There's six parts to this record, and it is by Vangelis, and it is translates to, what did I get here? Oh, I can do this now. This actually makes sense. So, this is the first part of it.
1: Entends-tu les chiens aboyer?
0: Which means,
2: do you hear the dogs barking?
0: There you go. And before that, Michael Woods with Burning Trees off of that same titled release from 2013. That is still, to me, a Milwaukee classic. And that was preceded by the Dire Straits Telegraph Road Live. Big old 12-minute jam off of the cassette, which means, of course, that the triple threat has always been in play today. We've got vinyls, cassettes, and CDs for you. So, if you want to know why everything sounds a little different, that's why. All right, we are bumbling and stumbling into the last hour of music here. There is a band coming to town on September 26th. Actually, they're coming to the Argo, which is what the heck was that now? Is that the old cinema up in White Folks Bay? It's all, you know, I'm getting targeted ads because I like these folks so much, and I do play their music quite often, so it's overwhelming my feed. I'm almost going to block it. I don't know. But and the worst part is like as many times as I've seen them, I'm like, that's the same night as AEW pay-per-view, and I don't know if I can skip that because I'm a dork and I need my stories, and I don't know. But it's also very expensive to attend that in Chicago versus this in White Folks Bay. So we'll flip a coin. I'll probably end up going to neither one because that's the way my anxiety works when there's events happening sometimes. You ever get that? You just get trapped in your house and you can't leave? That happens to me quite frequently. Anyway, this is off of Girl Dinner's Big Richard, The Missing Stare, here on WXRW 104.1 LPFM, Milwaukee.

0: All right. Herbie Hancock, Blueberry Rhyme off of Gershwin's World right there. Before that, Joan Armatrading with Willow off of Show Some Emotion. Marjack Rosenblum with No Freedom, Honey, down on the Spirit Farm from 2006, I believe. It was the 10th anniversary release. So that means my thing is probably the original because it's got a different album cover. So I'm going to go with 1996. Anyway, Infamous String Dusters before that with In God's Country off of Things That Fly. It's I think that's a U2 cover, if I'm not mistaken. And then Taj Mahal, Truck Driver's Two-Step off of Music For Ya. And we started off with Big Richard doing a Missing Stare off of Girl Dinner. I think they got their Girl Dinner at a Wawa, which is the southern equivalent of Quick Trip, I think. I've been joined in the studio by the one who laughs. It is April. Say hello to everybody.
1: Hi.
0: Okay, so you made an impulse purchase, and I'm not outing you, but I'm also saying that the Blackberry Parfaits are in next door. So
1: yeah, the Daily Bird. Yeah, Blackberry.
0: Can't tell people to buy this, but we can tell them that they had the Blackberry ones.
1: It's a Blackberry. Like, I had it last week too when I was here.
0: Yeah.
1: It's like, it's really good. I also like the, I think it's the raspberry one that they've had before, or
0: sure,
1: the strawberry. Like, their parfaits are good no matter what the flavor is.
0: Yeah.
1: So,
0: yeah.
1: And I also saw, after I ordered my coffee, they have apple cider.
0: Yeah.
1: So I'm going to have to come back and get some.
0: Pumpkin spice, everything.
1: But this is like apple cider.
0: I know, but I'm just saying that all the stuff's in right now.
1: Yeah.
0: We are bountiful in our harvests.
1: And I don't really care for pumpkin, but the apple cider, it's like, well, yes, please.
0: I will take the pumpkin things. I will be that basic.
1: That's okay.
0: And you can be the one that gets the blue or the raspberry, blackberry thing.
1: And the cider.
0: And the cider. All right. So this is one thing that I noticed. Last week I was going to start us off with this entranced tape cassette as the cassette portion, because at 11:30 I like to do this thing where I play a track off of a cassette. And I'd done it at 11 o'clock previously, and then I bumped it back to 11:30. But there's a botch to the whole thing. I started it with the second one, and I thought, oh, I did that wrong. How did I do that wrong? Because like, it doesn't look like it. And the reason that it didn't look like much tape had gone by is that the first track is actually only 58 seconds. That is my bad, but that is why I made that mistake. So today we'll play that 58-second intro, and then we'll just go into other stuff again. It's very whatever. It's entranced. It's a tape. It's a thing that I'm doing. So let's just get through it. It'll be fine. Here you go. Oh yeah, this is WXRW 104.1 LPFM River West Radio. April's laughing.

Alright guys, that's REM, Find the River off of Automatic for the People. Before that you heard Tiger Night with Sunnies, Stone Temple Pilots with Meat Plow, Creedence Clearwater Revival with Fortunate Son, Sweetie with These Boots Are Made for Walking, Steppenwolf with Magic Carpet Ride, Ozzy Osbourne with Perry Mason, and Entranced with Angelus Nocturnos off of their self-titled EP. Tonight's feature at Poets Monday is John Cardew. The weather is outside. Let's pretend that it is summer.

There are heroes. There are heroines and heroes wherever we look. For example, planting trees, helping others, or writing a book. Like many before them and many to come, you and I are having our day in the sun. Yes.

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0: Well, okay, welcome back to La Java. I'm your host, the Zen Rebel, and today's show falls on Friday, September the 11th, a day obviously associated with the Twin Towers tragedy, but for me, it has a very different significance. It's a day that I commemorated since the early 1970s because it's the date that Pinochet and his fascist regime, aided by the CIA, overthrew the democratically elected government of Salvador Allende in Chile. And that was my first encounter with political injustice, and I have to admit, it's one that sealed my conviction for justice and Antifa, anti-fascism. So we started off our show with Inti Illimani, a group that escaped the severe repression of all music created under the Allende years. It was part of La Nueva Canción, the new music, because the only music you could hear back in those days was Andean music, traditional folk music, and anything that had any sense of political awareness was strictly forbidden. So, we listened to the song called Carta al Che, Letter to El Che, of course, Che Guevara by Inti Illimani. And I'm so fond of this album because it was bought in Santiago of Chile back during the Allende years, and it's one of my prized possessions, I must say. So we're going to listen next to another song by Inti Illimani. This is one of my favorites, and it's called La Naranja, the orange, where it says that the orange is born green, but with time it ripens. Of course, alluding to the revolution. A revolution with major changes does not happen overnight, right? I mean, Rome wasn't built in a day. So after this, we're going to move on to newer Chilean music, because I've played La Nueva Canción for over 40 years, and though I'll never forget, I must move on to the new Chilean musicians, which are quite modern. And by the way, I've been to and traveled to every country in South America, and Chile is my second favorite, right after Brazil. I mean, the Chilean people are so sweet, so smart, and so politically aware, it's frightening and beautiful, as are their women, I must say. But anyways, okay, enough talk. This is Inti Illimani, La Naranja, and we'll get into more progressive stuff afterwards.
1: Ahorita.

Time to see the face. You ain't got no.

Well, we just listened to Nicholas Jar. The name of the song was called A Time for Us. Before Nicholas Jar, we heard Holy Drug, the Holy Drug Couple. The name of their song was called I'll Only Say This. Before that, we heard some pretty deep house music by Pierre Bucci, and the name of the song was called Morocco. Before Pierre Bucci, we heard Matias Aguayo. Roller Skate was the name of that piece. And we started off this fairly lengthy set with Inti Illimani and La Naranja. Well, I hope you're enjoying this music from Chile. We're going to continue now with Los Jevas. And the name of this song is called La Conquistada.

Well, we're very quickly running out of time. In the background, we're listening to Pierre Bucci, and the name of this piece is called Tita. Before that, we heard Chico Trujillo, and the name of their song was called Loca. Before that, Folaxoid, Electric, was the name of that piece. And before Folaxoid, we heard Los Jeves, and the name of the song was La Conquistada. Well, I hope you've enjoyed the music, the modern music of Chile. I know that I did very much. And I hope as well you'll join me next week for another edition of La Java. Until then, ciao mis amis.

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0: 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We are live 104.1 WXRWLP River West Radio, your favorite live at 5 every Monday. Interstellar Vision, Intellectual Minds, hosted by yours truly, Silky Dot. We are hanging out with a fantastic brother today. We recently connected. He actually pulled up to Demo That Discography on September 5th, a collaboration that I had with Botter Technologies over at Kumba Juice. That was an absolutely fantastic day, and I love how my brother Rocket Man described it. He said quality over quantity, and there were some really high value connections made. So high value that Rocket Man actually booked a session with Prodigy and for a feature track with Goofy Girl Aaliyah. And Prodigy is a producer engineer out of Timeless Studios. He has quite a variety of sounds to show off to us today, and I'm very excited to have him on the show. With no further introduction, can we make some noise and give it up for the brother Prodigy? Yeah, what a do, brother.
1: Thank you for having me, bro. I really appreciate you for having me here.
0: Absolutely, man. Grateful to have you. One tip, just always remember strong song right here.
1: Definitely.
0: What? Talk strong right here.
1: I knew what you meant.
0: First off, how long have you been a self-proclaimed artist?
1: So, I would say I've been a self-proclaimed artist for about 6 or 7 years now. I started in late high school, and I have been making music ever since. I really liked producing. Producing has been a lot of my career, and I started recording people out of my house first. I had a few people in high school that wanted to make sound their own, and I thought, you know what, I've been really interested in recording lately, how about I have my own like recording set up at my house? And people started coming to me there, and that kind of jump started my career.
0: So that was still in high school?
1: Yeah, as like a junior.
0: Okay. And also started the production in high school?
1: Yeah,
0: as a junior,
1: about the same time. Yeah.
0: What platforms were you, what DAWs were you working off of at that time?
1: I still had FL Studio. That was my first DAW. Before then, though, I was using GarageBand, but not really to produce. I felt like I was kind of using it to compose a little here and there. My grandparents gave me a Mac when I was 12 years old, and it was one of the coolest gifts I actually got from them. I started making songs off there for fun, and years later, then I got FL Studio when a bunch of my friends wanted to start making songs up in my house, and then started producing more from there.
0: Who were your first inspirations for production?
1: Okay, good question. Well, he's partially a producer, but I love Tyler the Creator. A lot of my stuff transpires from him. I do love Southside. He's a great producer too. I love the Atlanta sound. So that's like heavily inspired my own production at this point. And I've also liked, gotta think about that one. Oh, I like Travis Scott a lot too. I guess those are all artists who create some of their own music.
0: I love that. And you said you have a tendency to enjoy Atlanta sound.
1: Yeah.
0: How would you describe Atlanta sound?
1: Well, I feel like they were one of the like trap pioneers. It's very high energy, a lot of synth-based sounds in their production. And I mean, I feel like they started a lot of like when you hear 808 rolls, like trap hi-hat rolls. I've heard it a lot in Atlanta music. I feel like that would probably describe the sound pretty well. Upbeat for sure too. What you thinking?
0: How did you first come across these sounds? Who was the first person to introduce you to Atlanta music?
1: I would probably say my friend Mikey in high school. He was a real cool dude. He put me onto this song, Where You At with Future. I think Drake featured on that song too. And I was like, this sounds crazy. I gotta like make something like this someday.
0: Let's talk a little bit on the success side of the journey and talk about, because you started in high school.
1: Yeah.
0: You had some belief that this was a worthwhile path to pursue.
1: Definitely.
0: And I'm sure at some point you started doubting yourself.
1: Oh, yeah, for sure.
0: What was one of the first moments of doubt, and how did you push through it?
1: Okay, good question. Well, I would say probably I've came across Beatblock, And beatbox is pretty frustrating. It's like, you want to sit down and you really want to create, but like nothing comes out. It's kind of the same as like when you're writing and you've wrote like frequently enough where you're like, I don't know what to make. I've started doubting myself in moments like that, which sometimes I just had to step away for a couple of days. Sometimes I just sat down and was like, you know what, whatever I make is cool. I would say those moments helped push me. And I would say when I sat down and just said, you know what, whatever I make is cool, like really pushed me through. Perseverance, just one of the things I carry a lot with myself and like my career too. So
0: it sounds like you forced yourself to do it even when you didn't necessarily feel like it was in your mood at that time, or regardless of how you were feeling, you did it anyways.
1: Yeah, definitely.
0: What would you say to somebody who is struggling to have perseverance and push themselves to do things when they don't want to?
1: I would say stay positive. If you can stay positive while creating in any way, or just look at it at this, like, try and not create extra pressure, because that extra pressure might then, I mean, belittle you, which is hard, but I would say just keep at it, don't give up, and stick at it. So
0: let's go ahead and pull up a first instrumental from Prodigy here. We want to make sure that you continue to persevere and you never allow your doubt to abduct you. This beat is called Abduction by Prodigy. Hey.

Yo, yo, yo, what's going on, ladies and gentlemen? We're about to pull that right back up. That's a little technical error. Right here, we got Realm by Prodigy. Prodigy.

0: Yo, yo, yo, what's going on, ladies and gentlemen? We are live 104.1 WXRW LP River West Radio, your favorite live at 5 every Monday, Interstellar Vision, Intellectual Minds. We are hanging out here with Prodigy, a local producer, currently working out of Timeless Studios here in Milwaukee, Wisconsin. Make sure you book your session at Timeless, one of the best studios in the city. Done a lot of work there personally. One of my recent EPs from 2025, which actually started in 2023, called On My Way, had the listening party at Timeless May 25th of 2025, and really appreciate everything that happens there. Lots of high quality art. Big love to Romero, the Angel. Now in San Diego, out there hanging out with Z, with Zoltan, and making hits, continuing to do what he does. Easily one of my favorite engineers that I've ever worked with in my life. Talk to us a little bit about the value of coaching and mentorship in anything, but specifically how it's benefited you as a producer and engineer.
1: So I think coaching is a really valuable tool in terms of like recording, and when you're in the studio with an artist, I think that some artists might need an extra push when it comes to like helping build their sound. While there's a lot of artists that already have like a great idea of like what they're coming in with their song, I do feel like that sometimes they just need one other person in the room to like give them tips on like, what can I do to make this song even better than it already is. So I would say that's one thing too. Mentorship was honestly how I even got the opportunity to record there. I had Angel mentor me through engineering, and I feel like I've learned through a lot of different lenses in the recording world, which has helped me to get to like the point where I am. So
0: What are some of the best lessons that you gained from working with Angel?
1: Definitely don't panic. Like, if something goes wrong, the show's got to go on. And if you take a second and just breathe and communicate with the artist, like, oh, like I might have had something like slip up, just give me one quick sec. Not panicking helps them, because they're already thinking about a lot of different things while like creating the song. You don't want to add extra things to think about. You honestly just want to help them make the best song that they possibly can. And so not panicking, I feel like, then gives them the room to still create that without having to worry about the extra steps of like, oh, what just happened in the studio. So
0: it sounds like you are very aware of what the customer needs.
1: Yeah.
0: And that's so important. A lot of people are unaware of how important the engineer is to an awesome studio session. You think that it's all the artist that makes a song sound good? No, the man that is working behind the computer and has the skill to be able to know all the different plugins he uses, and whether it's compression or whether it's EQ, reverb, echo, delay, whatever. So many aspects going into what vocal type of chains to use. And as you're talking about right now, the vibe. And to be able to bring the right vibe to where the artist feels comfortable to express themselves. Yeah. How do you continue to give the right vibe even if you're having a rough day yourself?
1: I think I got to put myself in the artist's shoes while they're being extremely vulnerable and talking about subjects that might be hard through their songs. I've got to think through their lens. Like, I mean, I don't want to add extra pressure. The vibe's great. It's important to making a really good song. And sometimes, I mean, when I'm having a hard day, I really just separate myself from like all that I might be going through and just put myself in a moment of the song and what I'm hearing. And I feel like that helps create the best art.
0: That's an amazing specific wording. To be in the moment.
1: Yeah.
0: To forget about everything that I got going on and let me just be here and do this work.
1: Yeah. Moments help create songs, in my opinion. And that could be from a production standpoint. Like, creating really something that's interesting in the beat or just moments that help build the song to, like, I would say some of my favorite songs I've ever gotten to work on were built from specific moments where, I mean, we might not have planned for it. It might have been improv, but we added it in anyways, and it was a little, like, Easter egg that made the song even more cool.
0: What stops people? Because not everybody has that ability to be able to stay present despite having work at hand. They might be allowing the outside world to affect them so much that they're unable to stay present. What is your suggestion to someone who has that challenge a little bit and they have a challenge with being able to let go of what's going on in their personal life so that they can service somebody properly?
1: One, put the phone down. Like, in a sense that, like, I think we all get in our head just a little too much, and I think staying true to ourselves is going to help in that way too. Like, I think the internet sometimes has too much of an influence of, like, what a person should be versus, like, who we actually are. And I feel like if we just set all that aside, it might look a lot different. So,
0: what have you found from setting it aside?
1: I've honestly found a lot more enjoyment in just, like, again, being in the moment, but also, like, not being concerned about being any different than I am. I feel like sometimes, especially with the internet, we might feel that we're not doing enough. And I would argue that we are. And that's something that I think's got to change too. Sometimes I feel like we have too high of standards that it starts to get in the way, and it makes us feel like less. And so I wouldn't compare yourself to someone else, truly. I would say get out of the habit if you can. It's hard, but it's going to help you become a better person.
0: Those are some fire words, brother. Let's go ahead and transition into some more of your beats. We're going to pull up Gemini.

0: What's going on, ladies and gentlemen? We are live on 4.1 WXRW LP River West Radio, your favorite live at 5 every Monday. Interstellar Vision, Intellectual Minds, hanging out here with Prodigy, a Milwaukee-based producer, currently engineering out of Timeless Studios. We also got a few songs to showcase, too. Were those songs recorded at Timeless as well, or are they pre-Timeless?
1: Oh, they're pre-Timeless. So they were some of them were recorded actually at one of my studios out in Menominee Falls, and then some of them were recorded at my house too, actually. So record from home sometimes too.
0: So what has been the benefit of being in a space like Timeless as a producer engineer?
1: I feel like you run into a lot more local talent than if you were doing like home recording. Or even recording from like a different suburb or outside suburb, you get to see a lot of really, really cool people. I also feel like you also get to work with like a lot of professionals. So not only like, you know, working with your previous engineer, Angel Romero, but then also getting to see like local producers coming in. I feel like I am heavily inspired from like all the different art I get to see all the time. Like there's rap, but there's also really great R&B, pop. There's a huge variety, which I love seeing too.
0: You've been working with Goofy Girl Leah recently.
1: Oh, yeah, that's our mutual. Yeah.
0: So tell us what you appreciate about your collaborations with her.
1: Well, I feel like she's helped me evolve as a producer in a sense of, like, she's pushed me to make different types of songs that I might normally not have made. Like, for instance, we kind of have this, like, dark pop rap, like, combination going on. It almost sounds like I'll take sounds from some of my favorite productions from like The Weeknd or Yeat or like Don Toliver. I'll mesh different styles together and create some of our different like songs that we've gotten to work on so far, and that's been a lot of fun. But also just like being able to create ideas like side by side. Like, not only do I get to create beats, but I guess one of my favorite parts about like being a producer is then like working alongside the artist's ideas, and like almost, I don't write for the purpose of just making a cool beat. I write for the purpose of I want to make the best song possible from the artist's ideas that I can. And so I would say definitely I've gotten a chance to do that through the songs with Goofy Girl. Yeah.
0: What do you think stops people from making the best songs possible?
1: Forcing themselves to make something that they think is going to appeal to like the public versus what's actually in their head. What's like originality, I would say, really holds people back, and versus like trying to make something that sounds cool versus like, I guess what, like, you know, comes from your heart and comes from your mind too, your ideas and visions.
0: Speaking of ideas and visions and coming from the heart, what does the word faith mean to you, and how do you use it in your life?
1: Good question. I would say, well, I grew up going to church, and I would say not only did it stem from like while going to church and like having family that were in church, but also I would say just using belief in your creations and believing the process, but also like believing your ideas helps to like create something great. I guess I would say belief has honestly brought me a very far way. And again, we were talking about like doubt earlier. I feel like the opposite of doubt is belief, and getting out of your head, like trusting your ideas, trusting your vision, trusting yourself is going to not only like set you apart from maybe a lot of what's out there, but also build something really new and honestly inspire a lot of new people too, and hopefully for them to come and create something too. So,
0: beautiful answer. What stops people from having that faith or belief, and where would you recommend that they start building it?
1: Honestly, a lot's internal, but that comes from, like, you gotta believe yourself first and foremost. But I do feel like having really a really good circle of friends and family helps as well. Like us, having a support circle really, really does help build that like belief in yourself too, because if you have a circle of people that are constantly pushing you, you're also going to get really far too, just off the fact that like they want to see you do well. And if you're able to do that for someone else, then that goes above and beyond, and I think like it creates something like really beautiful.
0: How do you know when someone genuinely supports you?
1: It's a feeling. I would say sometimes it's not just like words are great, but like I feel like you can see and look at someone and tell like if they're being genuine, I would say. And when you see that, like it's another level of just like it makes you feel warm, you know. Yeah.
0: How do you handle ingenuine relationships?
1: Well, I would say I haven't held on to a lot of them, more for the fact that like I don't care for the negativity. Like I try and not have too many haters in my circle, based off the fact that like I don't want them to put me or others down either. Like I want to have friends that uplift everyone. Like it's great to hear compliments coming from them, like to myself, but I would personally want them to do the same for other friends, either of my own or theirs, or even a complete stranger, as long as they're giving that same genuine energy. Like I believe in unity and a better world based off of kind of everybody feeding into positivity. So
0: if somebody is struggling with negativity, where do they start to develop positivity?
1: I would say probably from, I would say stepping outside of where, like they're, maybe if they can, from their current situation, or trying something new. I would also just say being open-minded too. Staying open-minded is really going to help you break out of those habits, because like, I mean, no one is perfect, but also I would say like, I don't know, personally being open-minded has helped me grow a lot this past year. And I had used to be pretty closed-minded, but I found over time it doesn't really serve me. And that personally helped. Like, maybe it won't help everybody, but it did personally help me.
0: How did you make that transition?
1: That was definitely, like, based off of different friendships I gained in the past year. Like, some of my closest friends had suggested, well, they saw that I was going through struggle, and they asked, like, well, they wanted to help genuinely, and instead of like closing it off and being like, I don't really need that additional help, I was like, you know what, maybe I do. And I think that helped me a lot more than well, I do know now, but at the time I wasn't so sure of it. Like giving things a chance you might not normally is definitely worth it in the long run.
0: Ladies and gentlemen, we are going to spin our next two beats from Prodigy. We got Tequila, and we also have Gladiator. I'm with you, girl.

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Interstellar Vision, Intellectual Minds. Let's go ahead and pull up Gladiator real quick. We're going to pull up Gladiator. I apologize for the tequila interruption.

0: 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Interstellar Vision, Intellectual Minds, hanging out here with the Prodigy.
1: Yes, sir.
0: PRODI.G. How'd you get that name?
1: I came up with it when back in high school when I was starting to first produce. And I really didn't want to go off something generic. Like, I first thought it was going to be like Phantom Beats. And I'm like, I've heard that like way too many times. And I kind of wanted to do something with the letter P because I'm like, I'm Peyton, for those who know my like personal name. And I was like, what else can I do?
0: Something about people whose names start with the letter P, you know?
1: Yeah. Yeah. Exactly.
0: That's Pierre.
1: Hey, shout out Pierre. But, yeah, man, like really just started thinking about like, what can I use? And I came up with Prodigy, but I'd wanted to spell like a little different, like, so that's where I thought about like the dash, having the dash in there. And like some people just like straight up call me like G, like as a nickname now. I've taken on that nickname and Prodigy, and yeah, that's where that came from.
0: How about PG?
1: PG. Sometimes.
0: Like you're a point guard.
1: Nah, yeah, I could
0: see. You're the one making plays, man. Without the producer, that's engineer, true. Who's... There's no play to make.
1: It's all a team. Engineer, artist, producer, it's all a team.
0: It is all a team. Tell us about your perspective of collaboration and teamwork.
1: Huge on it. I think that's how we're going to evolve. And, like, I'm never a person that's going to be like, let me go solo dolo. That's great and all, but I think, like, teamwork is how you build something unique, different. And also how you can get much further by working together and being open to it. Like, I'm huge on unity too, and community. Like, I feel like producers, engineers, and artists have like a bigger part than just creating songs. But like, you take those songs out from the studio and like playing them in the public is really, really huge. Like, we are able to provide a space where people can dance and feel open. And like, one of the few like places that I feel like segregation does not exist, like we can all to come together and like dance and have a good time. So that's a great thing too.
0: Tell us about what needs to happen. I love that you brought up unity multiple times. Such a beautiful concept. It's one of the most important places that we need to get to as a human species. And understanding what unity or oneness consciousness means.
1: Right.
0: So, okay, this is kind of a two-part question. I know you're going to rock it.
1: All right, I'm ready for it.
0: So, what does unity mean to you? And then secondly, what do we need to do as a species to get there collectively?
1: I got you. So, unity to me is joining together and like separating our differences, and more so like working for something that's like for the greater good. I would say just the idea of like being together and working through something, but also creating is a huge part of that. But to go off of that and like, what was your, remind me of that second part of the question.
0: Second question is, what do we have to do to get there? Because we have so much division.
1: We do. But I feel like just keeping that open-mindedness that I was talking about earlier, and being able to grow with all different kinds of people are going to help us. Like, I feel that if we understand each other at least a little bit better and can learn from one another and being open to learning from one another, that's going to help us get there. And like, that's going to help break the quote-unquote barrier. I feel like, you know, within the world, like, there's a language barrier, but like, if you were to understand other languages, let's say, that's gonna that's the only thing that's like holding us back from like understanding and working with each other as people. So yeah, just breaking that barrier.
0: What stops people from breaking the barrier and being open to getting to know other people's differences?
1: Just, I feel that being stuck with the fact that like you have to live a certain way, like, get out of that mindset, because I think once you do, you probably live like a much more satisfactory life, to be honest with you.
0: Ladies and gentlemen, we are going to transition into more beats. I lied. We got some more Prodigy beats. These beats were actually played at Demo Dead Discography.
1: Oh, yeah.
0: Definitely in line with my style. We are first going to check out Venus.

What? Okay. Yeah. I've been rapping every day, just trying to turn a page. Wanna figure out why my life is in a daze. I've been feeling crazy, make a lot of mistakes. Now I wanna find a way to make a better place. Better place in my heart, yeah, jumping from the start like I got a

0: That is Ketchup by Prodigy. 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Interstellar Vision, Intellectual Minds, hanging out here with Peyton, a producer, engineer, right here out of Milwaukee, Wisconsin, working out of Timeless Studios. Brother, it's been an amazing session with you. I'm so excited for people to continue to replay this episode and get to hear your beats and maybe write to some of these and reach out to you. So let's say somebody did hear something that they liked and they're interested in collabing with you, purchasing one of your instrumentals, leases, whatever the situation might be. What's the best way for them to get in contact with you?
1: Definitely reaching out through Instagram. If you've got my Instagram, it should be prada.g. And if not, my phone number should also be on there too. Definitely reach out. Just send me a quick text. I'll get to you right back. But I'm so open to any collaboration. And whoever wants my beats, let's work.
0: Prodi.g, just to clarify, P-R-O-D-I.
1: That's it.
0: Dot yes, G. Sir. Not Prada like we're wearing Gucci Prada. And
1: oh, yeah. Nah. Not that.
0: But. I love it. Like, produced by I.
1: Exactly.
0: Prodi.
1: Me.
0: Dot G. Brother, this is my last question that I ask on every episode. If today was your last day on earth and you were guaranteed not to wake up tomorrow, and you were given a stone tablet that does talk to text, and whatever you say into this stone tablet is engraved through all of time, and at your passing, the world gets a hologram of your stone tablet to see what you wrote on it, and you are assigned to write down your top two suggestions for living the most beautiful, heavenly, unified, Christ-like, amazing life on this earth as a human being. What are those two suggestions that you are leaving with the world to follow?
1: I would say, one, love hard, and two, let me think. Gotta think of a second.
0: Take your time, brother. Take your time.
1: I'm like, this is an important thing here.
0: It is. Your really top cool. Two suggestions. Number one is love hard.
1: Got to. Two would be work together.
0: Love hard and work together. And when you love hard, you naturally work together.
1: Yes, sir. Working to combine those two together would be like the ultimate way that I and hopefully anybody would want to live.
0: For anybody who is currently struggling to love hard, where do they start?
1: It's within, but I would say take some time and give yourself self-love because you owe it to yourself. And you are special, and there is no one quite like you. And again, stay true to yourself, and you deserve that to yourself. So.
0: Self-love, such a deep concept that so many of us struggle with.
1: Yeah.
0: How does somebody start to develop self-love?
1: I would say start by doing some of the things that make you happiest and spend time with people that also uplift you and make you feel happy. And within that, I feel like you're going to start to feel a whole lot better.
0: Ladies and gentlemen, we have been live on 104.1 WXRWLP River West Radio, your favorite live at 5 every Monday, Interstellar Vision, Intellectual Minds. I have to do this, and she might be mad at me for this, but I hope that she gets over it. I have to end the show like this. I don't think this is produced by you. There's only 30 seconds of the show left, but it does not matter because this is going to make my day if I can pull this off in 30 seconds. Please, Gmail, please.
1: Oh, my goodness. Right,
0: she might be the luckiest person on earth because I have 20. Oh, she's not. 20 seconds left.
1: Counts clock.

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0: Testing 1, 2, 1, 2, 3. Welcome, everyone, to this edition of Living Target from the Revival, a show we're on this beautiful night or morning, whenever you're listening to it. It's just 2 hours of music and talking, but the talking is secondary sometimes. Sometimes the talking trumps everything else, but for now, it's the music. So, we hope y'all enjoyed that first track. It was Persephone's Dream, and that was from a band called Camgarn.
1: With
0: Dead Pirates.
1: Both from the same label, I believe. Dirty Melody is its name. It looks pretty cool.
0: Nasty stuff,
1: so gotta check it out. These guys have been around for a while. They are London-based Brits, man. Drive me crazy. And it is definitely more of that modern genre of almost like calling back upon the 70s a bit, you know, a bit more progressive, psychedelic, spacey, but with like the modern,
0: like a refined approach, I know.
1: Yeah, and a lot more, maybe at times, you know, just more modern approaches, which creates a really cool genre, a really cool blend.
0: That's a nice collage of sorts.
1: Almost like what the genre was going for in the 70s, but just couldn't completely achieve because of,
0: it's up for debate, but yeah, I'm down with that. And yeah, you know, just really cool bands to run through, you know, and just kind of discovered them as well. You know, I particularly kind of like the Dead Pirates because although they've only made some music, they really kind of have a cool, no pun intended, illustrious kind of past where the main songwriter is actually also an illustrator. So it kind of gives the entire band and music just a very distinct vibe and sound because it's all under a very distinct animation style. Reminiscent of like kind of like Cuphead and that stuff. So I enjoy it.
1: Oh, I love it.
0: Ew.
1: The name though, Camgarn, is strange.
0: No, kind of.
1: I can't pronounce it.
0: I'm kind of disconcerted by the name.
1: Yeah, but it's good stuff regardless. Moving on to something which I might be a little better at pronouncing. I don't know. It's Jinmenjushin.
0: Jinmenjushin.
1: Alright, it's not French, it's Japanese.
0: I'd say anything that's not English with the French.
1: Hey, it works. And this is by Psy off their brand new album, and it's awesome. So we hope you guys do enjoy these songs.
0: We'll be here.

0: Yummy, right?
1: Yummy.
0: Did I say the wrong word?
1: I think you said the wrong word.
0: I said the wrong word.
1: I
0: meant to say it was awesome.
1: Cataclysmic.
0: Epic.
1: Epic. Deranged.
0: Kind of. Anyways, we hope you guys did enjoy those three songs we did just play. We are back in earnest, of course. Two brothers this time instead of just one.
1: Oh, yeah. I was great. I was sick.
0: Both of us is... I'm going to be honest with you. Okay. No honesty. We're just going to move on with the music. Jinmen Jushin. That was the new Psy album, which just came out this year. And I gotta say, I'm loving what I hear. These guys are amazing, and I feel like with their latest releases, they've just been surmounting on what they've already done, what they've already achieved.
1: Yeah, for me, Psy is always, ever since I discovered them, way back in like 2023. I was just a kid back then. I'm so innocent. I've just fallen in love with them because they do generally change their sound from album to album. They are a sonicscape of music, and really whatever you want from metal, whatever seed or stem of genre down to the most theoretically infinitesimal aspect, I'm sure Psy has tapped into. They've done absolutely
0: everything. They're
1: passionate
0: about the music.
1: And with their most recent album, I'm hoping I pronounced it correctly, Goka, they take a more kind of a classic building up what they have done in their past three albums, where I'd say of late they've kind of emerged as a more progressive metal band with a lot of Eastern, Central Asian kind of incorporations and aspects. And with this album, it's kind of building upon what they did with their past two, but kind of changing the direction, where I think with Shiki, which Chris came out in 2022, it had a lot more of a kind of, I won't say morose feel, but a lot more of kind of a metallic, steady, kind of grueling, but also retrospective sound. I think this one's a lot more kind of free and almost ambivalent at times, but at the same time dealing with, I think, the more aftercourse of death rather than the foalings and building up of it.
0: They sing a lot about death.
1: They sing a lot about
0: death. Definitely for metal. But good stuff all the way through. Then after that, we had Devil Master. That song was Death Anthem, right?
1: Yeah.
0: An anthem about death.
1: I concur.
0: How crazy is that? And what was the album?
1: The album is Bloody Dreams.
0: Bloody Dreams, brand new, right?
1: Yeah, it came out just
0: all
1: now,
0: of these brand spanking new albums.
1: There's too many to keep count of.
0: I know.
1: Drive you crazy.
0: I've been overwhelmed a little bit, but it's all right.
1: I mean, someone's got to limit the music up.
0: Exactly.
1: We gotta have rules.
0: We gotta have
1: boundaries, people.
0: Right?
1: Maybe two, three album releases
0: like
1: a day.
0: Five new bands a year, maybe.
1: I think that's kind of
0: pushing.
1: You're asking a lot. I got a busy life, people.
0: But, yeah, these guys are pretty darn awesome. Now, they have also been influenced by early Japanese hardcore, which is just really cool. But these guys,
1: full circle.
0: I believe, yeah, are from Philadelphia, fairly new band, but they've just been making a lot of really deathy, but at the same time also kind of traditional rock and roll mixed with, like, some gothy influences as well. It makes for a really interesting listen.
1: Yeah, it does. You know, I like it a lot from my part. It's almost taking more from rotten rope, I guess blackened rock in this case, because
0: yeah,
1: it's black metal. But, yeah, you know, I always love the incorporation of kind of more melodic grooves into theoretically coarsened and just hard brash metal.
0: Mm-hmm.
1: You know, bands such as Carcass and Tombed, you know, it's like by them incorporating that to their music, I just think it overall burgeons the music as a whole and its possibilities. And so, yeah, hats off to Devil Master. They are in control.
0: The band.
1: I said, hats off. You're not.
0: I'm the Devil Master, man.
1: You're not the Devil
0: Master.
1: Come on,
0: we've been over this.
1: They're the Devil Master, man.
0: After that, we had Voivod. That was Dimension Hatros, 1988. I believe their fourth album. And it really is a significant one. Kind of praised by critics universally. The critics who listen to Voivod. You know, as kind of, you know, a thrash speed album that goes above and beyond. You know, a lot of, for instance, thrashers in this period of the 80s, they were starting to experiment. You know, thrash had been around for a few years. They'd been around the block. A lot of these kids had heard a lot of music from, you know, the forefathers of metal, and they were starting to blend a little bit. They were starting to experiment, and Voivod was no different.
1: Their own eccentric quirks and whims and stuff, and especially with Voivod.
0: Mm-hmm.
1: Voivod kind of had a torrential, I would say, upbeat in their progressive and overall, I guess you could say, stylistic changes in their music. Really starting off in the early 80s, they kind of had more of a punk kind of hardcore sound. But pretty much by the time of their third album, Killing Technology, in 87, they had already transformed into a kind of technical, slightly ever so progressive, but also very clandestine and kind of haunting thrash act. And with Dimension, I believe, Etros, as it's pronounced in French, which is kind of a word that means like terrible, horrible.
0: Awesome.
1: I know, it just adds to it. They were really kind of almost refining their sound, taking a bit back from just in-your-face, you know, thrash metal, and being a bit more mid-paced, incorporating a lot more, like you said, progressive elements. And that was, of course, culminate really in Nothing Face, which would be the album following this, but that's a story for another time.
0: We'll get to that some other time.
1: Nothing Face, good stuff, people.
0: The song, by the way, was Psychic Vacuum. Check it out. And Rolling Stone put this album in their top 100 metal albums of all time. So, hats off.
1: I don't read Rolling
0: Stone. All the way off.
1: All right,
0: I'll take it a little bit off. Now make this a Seinfeld moment. Let's just move on. So
1: Seinfeld, that was like 30 years ago, man.
0: I'm sure that
1: there's something that's somewhat good, palatable, that has been made.
0: I'm sure
1: between
0: it has been,
1: yeah.
0: Too, but you can't beat the classics sometimes, man.
1: All right.
0: Now we have a new song, Canyon, Death Chant. We have Death Anthem, Death Chant. Let's keep going. We hope you guys do enjoy. We'll be here all the way.

0: Welcome back to Living Target, Living Survival. Smack, clap, all that good stuff.
1: It's good. It's high energy. It's in your face. We're not afraid to say what we gotta say, but we also got a heart, you know. We've been born on the streets, and we care about our people.
0: Where'd that come from?
1: It was intoned, man. It was written in rock.
0: All right. I gotta see the rock, man.
1: Yeah, it's gonna be a problem. But regardless, Death Chant Forest band that we played, that was Canyon from their new album, Thrones. Some say it's their heaviest album yet, though. I don't know. I don't know enough about these guys, honestly. And I don't know if the validity of these people can be trusted yet, right? Who are these guys' fans? What type of people are
0: they? It wrecks my brain, I'm not gonna lie.
1: The type of people chanting for death, they can't be...
0: But taking out that imposing conundrum, you know, this is a great track, I gotta say. I heard it,
1: I loved it. He literally pooed the ropes. He pooed me out of whatever I was doing. I don't remember.
0: Pooed the ropes, man.
1: He ended everything.
0: Puppet master, and I got all together.
1: Kind of. Just a little bit. We're all our own puppet masters, right?
0: Hopefully.
1: All of us pulling our own strings. But good stuff. It's an album about, I guess, a lot of self, you know, reflection and confronting your problems. And I see that that's music that I've been listening to a lot of music lately, not on purpose, but it's like, you know, I'll go like, I wonder what this album's about. Then it's always like self-realization or confronting your problems. I think that's just a really poignant topic
0: I think that's good. You know, yeah. I think it's better to listen to music that's perhaps pointing out problems and perhaps resolutions for them rather than music that's just kind of diverting your attention.
1: Yeah.
0: Unless you've worked on your problems. And you could,
1: unless you're perfect, yeah. Of course, and go nuts. But just good stuff all the way around. And they're also from Los Angeles, so more points. I get some more brownie points. Then we had Gring Lung. Now, these guys are a British stoner, I guess you could say, rock, almost doom, sludge at times. But
0: you're throwing them all out, man.
1: I'm throwing them all out. I'm dumping the basket. But what they also are is doing pretty darn good for themselves right now.
0: They are
1: kind of like very
0: good.
1: Quickly rising through the ranks.
0: And I'd say it's because their music is very high quality, and I'd say it's tantamount to the gospel. The peaks of like 70s and 80s, kind of traditional, more doom, but also cultist kind of music. It is going for that archaic sound, but reviving it, you know, and influencing their own sound. I really do like it, and it shows because, you know, we're not alone. If it seems the feeling is mutual. These albums have done extremely well for themselves. This one, Heathen Land, being released in 2023. Of course, the song was Mountain Throne, being cited by many as one of the best albums of the 2020s thus far, and went number one in British rock and metal charts, which is pretty substantial.
1: And the Independent Album Breakers charts. Wow. Yeah, these guys are... They're pretty darn popular, and it seems like they're only going to keep on increasing in that popularity, as they should. They're a great band. They're experimental. You know, they're going places. And I like, my brother and I were talking kind of that they almost kind of had a Bruce, like the vocalist was going for
0: ever so reminiscent, especially in that like late 90s era of his career.
1: Which is cool, because I do kind of feel like an Iron Maiden vibe. Not from their music necessarily. You know, Iron Maiden was never into really psychedelic stoner metal, but... And almost their story arc of kind of rising through the, you know, rising into popularity this quickly and seeming to keep going. For me, I almost did see some pure lows. I don't know. I mean, we'll see how big these guys get, but regardless, they're making good music.
0: I think what's most important is they're doing what they want to
1: exactly.
0: do. That's pretty cool.
1: Then we had Castle Rat.
0: So Castle Rat is a really cool band.
1: A castle full
0: being
1: of rats.
0: In the New York area. And this band is basically all about, you know, mythological stuff.
1: Mm-hmm.
0: Whether it be your monsters, ghouls, dragons, you name it.
1: Well, let's be honest, they're not myths, they exist, right?
0: I'm not getting into this, man.
1: It's like you gotta be lying to yourself that they don't, burying your head in the sand. Just take a look in the shadows.
0: Have you seen a dragon?
1: Take a walk on the dark side of the moon.
0: But that's the
1: man.
0: Thing, some people say dragons are different than how most people present them. So
1: yeah,
0: I don't really know what a dragon
1: just
0: is.
1: Just go to
0: like.
1: The zoo and check out the geckos, man. It's all the same.
0: It's kind of a dragon. You know? So dragons
1: it's kind of a dragon, I guess.
0: But yeah, you know,
1: it's disappointing, but.
0: This band is amazing. And, you know, the song with Siren, of course, you know what sirens are? Dragon to your deaths.
1: Mm-hmm. Just because they want to. Wow.
0: Wow. That's a good reason, though, if you have any reason.
1: I mean, if you got to give a...
0: yeah.
1: It's like, well, I did it because I wanted to do it.
0: But, you know,
1: I'd
0: just...
1: take the cuffs off right there. You're free to go.
0: Hey man, that's why it's why you're not awesome. You know,
1: a good point.
0: But a fantastic, you know, album through and through. This was, I believe, what, their 2025 release.
1: Yeah, I think their second. Now, of course, the woman who fronts this band is actually the daughter of a prolific session musician from, I believe, like the 70s and 80s, who worked with a lot of cool people like David Bowie. And of course, you know, Whore and her band are just, again, they're getting really popular. They are a really popular band right now, not only in the niche community of, like, you know, Kesselrett's a cool band because they're doing something that's never been done before, but generally because they're a good band, you know?
0: Yeah, it's just, and it's so they cool just chops. Hearing, like, kind of traditional, more doom-based metal.
1: Yeah, almost.
0: But, like, fresh and good in the 2020s. I mean, that's crazy.
1: It's like reminiscent of King Gizzard and the Lizard Wizard with Petro Dragon.
0: You know, it's like you know, those bands are able to revive music with such fervent, like, serious energy. It's
1: and I see that's a cool time that we're living in right now, in which so much has been done, and it's also accessible now. You know, you have apps like Spotify, you have YouTube, you just have social media. Or you can be itinerary, it doesn't really matter. And you can just collect all of this knowledge, all of this data, and just do whatever you want with it, you know? If you want to make a stoner band, you can make a stoner band. If you want to make a goth band, you can make a goth band. If you want to make a hardcore Japanese band, you can do that. And if you want to combine all of them, then you can do that too.
0: So yeah, you know, great stuff. And hats off to Kesselrett and all these bands. Mm-hmm. You know, I wish them the best of luck. But it doesn't seem like they really need luck. Yeah. So going into our next playlist, we are going to go, speaking of Japanese metal, because I love Japanese metal. Mm-hmm. This is, for someone who does not watch anime, I love Japanese music.
1: That just means we appreciate it more.
0: Hey, I discovered Vicariously.
1: Then we have Dive in Your Faith. This is from Fear and Loathing in Las Vegas. A new album, Stand By. Hope you guys enjoy. Don't stand by this.

0: You're flustered, man. You're flabbergasted.
1: Flummoxed. You're flummoxed.
0: Are you flummoxed, mate? You're flummoxed?
1: Get up and get out of here, then. We have no tolerance at Living Target the Metal Revival for people who can't take the heat. You know,
0: can't take the heat.
1: Stand the truth.
0: Well, if we can't take the heat, we'll move you to a better position.
1: A cooler place.
0: A cooler position. No, that's nice. That's
1: very nice. Thank you. I can't take the heat though. It's just that right now it's a little too hot, and
0: so you can't take the heat. Wow.
1: Okay.
0: Deplorable, man.
1: This would be the moment where I would say Newman, but we've already talked about Seinfeld.
0: You keep mentioning Seinfeld. What's going on here?
1: Seinfeld, and it's because it's such a good show.
0: It is a good show, all right.
1: You guys gotta check it out if you haven't already. But this isn't the Seinfeld I Love You, Will You Marry Me show.
0: We've already been
1: on Tuesdays. This is Living Target the Metal Revival, and we're going to talk about the music we just played. Dive in Your Faith, Fear and Loathing in Las Vegas. Now, these guys are like a Japanese...
0: A telepathic bunch.
1: Like the quintessential Japanese metal band. I mean, they are just... They are dexterous. They are boisterous.
0: They are fiery, but they're also extremely catchy. Exactly. It's a cacophony of catchy.
1: And they can't be defined. You can't catch them.
0: It's a combination. I'll try to define it. It's a combination of like metalcore and rave music.
1: Yeah.
0: It does what a lot of dance metal bands try to do, but actually succeeds. Whereas I see with a lot of dance metal bands, the choruses kind of come across as synthetic. The heavy moments kind of come across as forced.
1: Overproduced.
0: It's just overproduction mania. With Fear and Loathing, it's like they hit you on the head. It's like, you know, the choruses are powerful and epic, and the groove parts are literally original. They're opaque at times. It's
1: you can see right through them.
0: It's just
1: that's not opaque.
0: It's a great,
1: it's an amazing time. And I mean, they've been around since I believe 2008, forming from members of the bands Ending for a Start and Blink Time. They would quickly make a new name for themselves, being a lot of anime shows, like video game soundtracks, stuff like that. And, of course, their latest three albums, I felt, have been, like, a lot more concentrated and just pure heavy. Hyper Toughness in 2019 was amazing. But then, of course, the pandemic came, and I felt like Cocoon for the Golden Future, which came out a few years later. It did feel, for me, a little awkward sometimes, if that's the right word.
0: Say maybe a bit tired.
1: Stitched together at times, but I feel like this new album, which is Standby, is just amazing, you know, glorious, just energetic ball of fire, what you really want.
0: It is a emphatic album, so I would really recommend to listen to it.
1: Yes. Then we had a 9mm Pure Bellum Bullet.
0: So, the name is in Japanese, so I was like, well, I don't know Japanese, so

0: I'm going to find out what it is, you know, transcribed to.
1: Lise it.
0: Well, it's in French, which is raison d'être, which means reason to be or having a reason to be. So, Kustav, an amazing single 9mm Pearl Bill Bullet, being mainly kind of an art house rock band from Japan. Really experimental. Kind of, I see a lot of times combining, I would say, almost cultural, like world music, but with a really fresh and kind of youthful, bombastic rock sound. I would just recommend them if you like what you heard, basically.
1: Then we had In Vain, Soko ni Naru.
0: Ah, yes.
1: Jacob's fave.
0: Yes, they are one of my faves, man. And once again, the album, I'm not going to translate for you. But you just need to know that is Soko ni Naru, and they are one of the best bands I've ever heard. They're a literal combination of sounds that are directly, like, they are not an intransigent band. They change in the most, like, just, I don't know really how to describe it. They are a band that contributes to really any sector of music, as well as takes inspiration from. They almost sound to me like the future of la music, being that some people would say bad, being that your attention span is so short that you can't listen to something for 5 seconds without wanting to have some orientation around it. But for me as a whole, it's just really fast. It is very telepathic, but at the same time, it is very harmonious. It's very beautiful, and it's just a complete package.
1: Complete package. It's a complete package. Just what you want in, let's say, a boyfriend, right? A complete package.
0: Are you trying to put yourself in the market? Is there a radio show?
1: No, let's ditch effort. No, don't worry. But this is WXRW LP Milwaukee, a radio station not of the desperate.
0: Sir, this is ebbing unprofessionalism. All right, I just want to get back to
1: it. We got to get to the music, man. It's DEFCON 5. This is So Death by Obituary off 2005.
0: It's more like a slow burn, if you ask me.
1: Man. Some death metal that's gonna get the gaskets pumping.
0: It's gonna get the blood rushing.
1: Do gaskets pump? Does anyone know
0: that? Let's play the music.
1: Let's play the music.

0: everybody.
1: Welcome back to this edition
0: the show.
1: Of Chill Revival. We are bringing back the calm, the equanimity, the sanctity that has been lost.
0: Constantinus.
1: Are you what? You have destroyed the show. I cannot believe it, man.
0: Oh, in due time.
1: All right, you capitulate the show. That's all right. Brother, so we are emotional.
0: It will be as it's meant to be.
1: Whatever. The first song was Slow Death from Obituary, and that is Frozen in Time 2005, a revival
0: of sorts. For because, this of band. Course, the band had taken a hiatus before us, I believe in 98, after their 1997 album, Back from the Dead, which was, let's be honest, for most people, kind of a poor effort.
1: I liked it, man.
0: I like the album. I think it's really cool. I love the rap mixed with death metal, personally. But a lot of fans felt like it was very underwhelming, and the band themselves in this time were not feeling it too much. You know, they felt like they were over-touring. They were paying for most of it out of their own pocket, not being reimbursed enough. And then on top of that, they were just reaching a point of being really burnt out. One of the members even said it felt like they were just living like monkeys in a cage, you know, torn for 10 years straight, not living like normal people. So
1: in a sense, it was like true death notes, because you feel dead and you're
0: playing
1: them. Yeah,
0: so they took a hiatus, and the members went off and did their own things, got jobs, played in other bands, but they did reform in 2003, and Frozen in Time came out in 2005, and it had a new rejuvenated energy about it. If Back from the Dead was kind of the band at their nadir, then Frozen in Time was definitely them finding their footing again.
1: Yeah, and ever since then, I mean,
0: they have been crushing it. They are an amazing band. No disrespect whatsoever. I love Obituary. But Frozen in Time was even produced by Scott Borns.
1: He came out of retirement?
0: I think he came out of retirement for this, and then he immediately went back into retirement.
1: One off,
0: and Obituary had the honors. I mean, they are an amazing band, and this album's awesome. Slow Death is a classic. I've heard that live a few times now. But I never knew what album it was from. You know, I was like, what song is it? I would try to yell out to them. I was like, everybody was cheering, the mosh pit was going, and I was like the one guy like, what song is this? What album is it from? Some of us are trying to get information here.
1: Tragic, man.
0: It's tragic.
1: Utmost importance.
0: Signal 30. Next song that was exhumed from their brand new album, all about the monstrosities and horrors of not being responsible behind the will. You know, so much death metal focuses on the gore porn of imaginary or fantastical issues, or at the very most grounded historical.
1: But basically, it's dealing with kind of macabre, fantastical, and just overall kind of gratuitous things.
0: Exactly.
1: Things that are not going to happen. It's the equivalent of a B-horror movie.
0: If you find yourself being skinned alive in the pits of hell, then it could happen, I guess, depending
1: Possible.
0: On who you are. It's very real for the person it's happening to, but I can't relate to that. Come on.
1: The gravity, you know?
0: The gravity of the situation, yeah. Let's be honest. But with this album, Red Asphalt, it is almost kind of like, I don't know if you've ever seen that Simpsons when they're having everybody watch the footage of road incidents to try to skewer them straight, and of course Homer's not taking it, but regardless, that's almost what this album's like.
1: So many 90s references,
0: that's what
1: man.
0: What
1: was this?
0: I'm a Gen X kid, what can I say?
1: You're not Gen X, you're Gen Z.
0: I'm a
1: start doing like AI references
0: X.
1: And stuff. Come on, man.
0: But that's almost the vibe I get from this album. It's like I'm listening to it and I'm like almost starting to feel a little queasy, you know, and I think that's a good thing because a lot of young people definitely, you know, you gotta be safe when it comes to driving, you know, you just do. And an album like this reminds you of what can go very wrong if you're not
1: driving responsible. I actually like to go 90 listening to this album, kind of like laughing. Getting a swerve off lanes. But that's just me. So after that, we had The Truth Beyond. And that was Entombed 1990's Left Hand Path. Now, we've talked about this album. Was it Absentia? I mean. Oh, really? We've talked about this album to death. So,
0: ad nauseum?
1: Yeah.
0: So not to say that and not sound pretentious.
1: But you know, as a whole, it's a great album. You know, what more can be said about it? It was the debut from this band and just
0: and
1: a
0: really
1: magnificent release.
0: Swedish death metal into people's minds. You know, before this album, you did have death metal, but Swedish death metal, that beautiful
1: buzzsaw
0: magnificent genre, was underground. So it was in the working. But after this album, it really did take to its own wings and really become a dominant, I guess you could say,
1: player?
0: Take of death metal, player of death metal. Some could say almost did take a lead role in a specific time. You know, I don't know, but
1: yeah. At the end of the day,
0: Left Hand Path is just an amazing album. But it had a very, some could say, rough, or some would almost say amateur hour when it came to the producing of it. A few of the songs were only made days before they got into the studio, including the title track, which a few members of the band kind of lament now as sounding just really sloppy. It was said that the vocalist, Petrov, recalled that the lyrics were being written on the spot sometimes, so some band members would literally hold sheets in front of him while he was recording and point to the lines he was supposed to sing. And then they didn't have a bassist, so different members of the band had to take bass, you know, and play for the different parts of the song. But overall, and just the guitar tones alone, overall, it made for a truly individual and standalone magical experience.
1: No,
0: you listen to the production of this album, and it is like nothing else.
1: Would that Swedish death metal sound truly be this sound if it wasn't for such a hectic and haphazard assortment? Maybe, maybe not. But all I know is death metal and its proclivity to violence is good stuff. Good stuff. And also, I guess, to Raw Dogging it.
0: Please don't say that.
1: I mean, that was a raw production, gross, man.
0: That's gross.
1: You get to do your 90s references. I get
0: to
1: do that.
0: You get to make your disgusting references.
1: Right? Yeah, yeah.
0: I hope you're happy there are kids listening to your show.
1: There are
0: kids.
1: What?
0: Kids.
1: There are kids listening to your show?
0: All over the place.
1: And you've just informed me of that? All the awful things I've said.
0: All the awful things, and now you got to live with that.
1: That's a heavy burden.
0: You know, I would say more, but the guilt that's going to rack you for the rest of your life.
1: I think it says enough right there, people. So, amen.
0: Moving on to the last section. Not last section, but another death section. A little bit different, though. This is For the Love of Pain by Testament. Not traditionally a death metal band, in this sense, it's necessarily death metal music. Kind of contradicting myself, but you'll see what we mean.
1: Testament Mass

0: All right, welcome back to
1: Were you saying something?
0: But you interrupted me.
1: Were you saying something? Because I was saying something, and I felt like we were both saying something. And then none of us were saying something. He just hit me.
0: I poked him.
1: You gotta do that.
0: Anyway, so,
1: for the love of pain, Jacob.
0: Hey, it was a good lead-in.
1: It was a good lead-in. I'll give you that. It was the first song of Testament's new album, Parabellum. It may not be their newest album for long. We'll get to that in a second. Parabellum, prepare for war, because the Romans love Latin. They speak Latin. They surround themselves with
0: They loved Latin, and they started massacring the Latins in around the 11th century.
1: They did.
0: 12th century.
1: Yeah.
0: Regardless. It was Tuleptic
1: fear. Awesome language for metal in general, and Testament acknowledges that. Now, Testament is an amazing band. They have been all over the place, very varied, very distinct throughout it all, but they don't stay in one place. They don't stay complacent, and that's why I love Testament so much. You listen to the 80s Testament and the New Testament, and they're two completely different
0: bands.
1: The
0: Old Testament and New Testament are very,
1: very different.
0: Very different books.
1: Good knowledge or learned Christian would tell you they're very different, but both just awesome stuff. And I love these guys. They are talking about making a new album very soon, like directly after the making of this album. They were talking about how they're already making a new one. So, I mean,
0: and you know
1: these guys
0: say,
1: are
0: yeah.
1: not slowing down.
0: And, you know, there's a reason that many people, you know, implicitly kind of cite them as being the quintessential metal band.
1: Yeah, they are absolutely.
0: No matter what sound they have taken to, they have already done it to its utmost and fullest. So
1: then we had Hello Death.
0: Are you kidding me? That's its name.
1: Congenial. This is from Decapitated with their album Cancer Culture, which was released in 2022. And the song is featuring Ginger, who is an amazing Ukrainian, right?
0: Yeah, amazing metal Ukrainian metal band.
1: We saw him live with Trivium a few years ago. Awesome stuff. And makes a really nice conglomeration of sounds, you know. And this album is really spectacular. It was produced, actually, by, I believe, Ted Jensen, who was is a huge time producer. We're talking American Idiot by Green Day. I believe he worked with Hotel California by the Eagles. Just a lot of really cool stuff.
0: The Police.
1: Was it Ghost in the Machine?
0: So just best.
1: Awesome stuff. Awesome guy. And the fact that he worked with this album is just amazing. He gets roll points because, I mean, a producer who's done all of that, that's a producer. Album's amazing. And if you just love that kind of more modern, nothing's off limits. You know, everything is on the table with this modern form of death metal. It doesn't matter if it's industrial. It doesn't matter if it's country. It doesn't matter what it is. I just love how these, you know, musicians are being maybe a bit more open-minded is the right word.
0: Yeah, and willing to incorporate anything that holds, I would say, role and perhaps
1: anything
0: even pivotal, you know, stance to the music.
1: Then good stuff. And then after that, we had a very quick, brief, but very powerful song by Nile, To Strike With Secret Fang. This is, of course, from the 2024 album, The Underworld Awaits Us All. Now, Nile is, as the name suggests, ensconced in Egyptian lore and religion, and that's pretty much what they base their music off of. That's also how they go for the sounds, the skills that they play. It creates just a really cool individual environment that you don't find in other bands.
0: Yeah, you know, very archaic, very clandestine, you know, and I gotta say, I just love it. You know, I think at times the music is extremely bombastic, and for someone like me per se, I'm not necessarily a bombastic music
1: He's
0: guy.
1: Not bombastic,
0: you know,
1: guy.
0: Sometimes
1: right.
0: it's too much metal. But you know, I gotta say I love it. And I really appreciate a band just doing what they want to do. Because think about it. I mean, how many bands could do this? I mean, just the expertise that's required to play such music.
1: Yeah.
0: You know, it's something that we don't talk about a lot, but with particularly technical death metal and genres in that same vein, you know, it requires a lot of skill.
1: It does take a lot of skill. I mean, very technical. But good all the way through. Now we're going to be moving into our last section. This is The Guatemalan by Swift. Hope you guys do enjoy.

0: What one did you like more? Let us know. Let me know. I'd really be interested in hearing what you guys say about it. So, the first song we played was The Guatemalan. That was by a band named Swift.
1: Swift.
0: Yes, it was. Now, not honestly, I don't know much about these guys, but I know what I've heard and I know that I like it. It was, yes, a little new.
1: I know they're from North Carolina.
0: They're from North
1: Carolina. And I know this album came out in 2002.
0: 2002? You don't hear much albums that come out in 2002.
2: What?
1: Are you kidding me? Does This Look Infected? Sum 41?
0: Roddy Moore was a 1999.
1: It's ridiculous.
0: Thing. Regardless, kind of like a little new, a little hardcore, but also just, I don't know, it's almost like that passionate metal genre in which, you know, just the vocals are very frank. The music is very unobscured.
1: I know what you're going for. It's like it's metalcore, but it's a bit more raw.
0: Yeah, a bit more emotional. Yeah. Is the right word. It hits a sharper note. And, you know, I have to say, I was really intrigued by it when I found these guys. It's a really cool song, and I've not really heard anything else like it. It almost is so early 2000s, I can't really believe that it's not more popular, because it's like, this is early 2000s, people, this is what it was about!
1: I think a lot of times it just comes down to luck, chance, and also how much you pursue fame.
0: True.
1: You know, there's a lot of brilliant music out there, as we have discovered, Bets, a few years, that are little seldom known or spoken about. And it could just be for the sheer fact that luck is not on their side, or that they haven't really, you know, I guess, sheared their music.
0: So keep pushing yourself. If anybody's out there and they're doubting their way, you got to keep striving. Only then will you get there. Then we had Navison Record, I believe that's how it's pronounced. Earthtone 9. Now, these Brits have been making music for a while, and I have to say, I love their sound. Now, they were around in the late 90s, early 2000s, and then I believe they took a bit of a hiatus.
1: Oh, yeah, until 2010 when they kind of started doing some stuff. There was a little bubbling reemergence.
0: And this album is actually brand spanking new in the relative sense. It's In Resonance Nexus, came out in 2024. And I mean, the sound that this band has captured, it is sometimes, you know, like kind of meditative, like Tool, definitely into like 2000 album. But it's also very hard, it's very harsh, it's very aggressive and in your face. It's technical as well, so it's a cool merge of a lot of different sounds that really work well together.
1: Yeah, it's accumulation of
0: laws. It's accumulation of nature's laws, if that's what you were going for. But I love these guys, and I'm happy that they're back, and let's see how they keep going. Anyways, we got a few more songs to play, and we're going to have to make quick.
1: No chit-chat.
0: This is You Fig by System of a Down.

0: before we get into that last song, we just want to say, well, thank you for listening to Living Target, the Metal Revival. The two songs we just played were You Fig by System of a Down, Manny's Ready to Roll, Psychedelic Porn Crumplets. We play Saturday Nights 9 to 11.
1: What was the second one? I couldn't hear.
0: It was Manny's Ready to Roll by Psychedelic Porn Crumplets.
1: It was Manny's Ready to
0: Roll. We're wasting time. So this is, of course, Living Target, the Metal Revival, Saturday Nights 9 to 11. Thank you for listening to us. Thank you all. We love you all. We appreciate you all. And check us out on SoundCloud, RiverRushRadio.com.
1: A little manic.
0: It's got to be Rush. This is Ars Morandi.
1: Ars Morandi from Mr. Bungle. It's California, people.
0: Mr. Bungle, we hope you guys enjoy it because you know we are.
1: This is...

0: Wowza. Folks, that was something else. Hope you guys did enjoy our show, though. If you didn't, got a problem with you. But that's all right, because I don't know. 1 minute? I don't got 1 minute, man. Don't got 1 minute.
1: It's easy for community's voice to get drowned out by all the chatter out there these days. 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

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I'm your host, Brenda. We've been spending quite a bit of our shows in Ireland of late, so today we're going to take the Giant's Causeway to the Irish Sea and head east to Scotland. Today's show features songs in Scots Gaelic and bands and musicians that call Scotland home. We'll start with a song from Kathleen McGuinness's Killy Bride, her second album. This is from 2016. This is Alistair Ic-Ic-Niel, which means young Alistair, son of Nico. And this is a working song. You'll see kind of, you'll hear kind of real heavy kind of to and fro. People would sing this song while they're working. Enjoy Kathleen McGuinness.

You just heard Sister, Oh Beloved Sister from Julie Fowlis. This was off her 2017 album, Alterum. That was her sixth studio album, with guest vocals by Mary Chapin Carpenter. It was a story of two sisters, one of which is spirited away by the fairies, and the other sister cannot find her. Before that, we heard Nori MacIver and Dave with Oran Acloic, Song of the Stone. This was from BBC Alba's kind of New Year's Eve shindig in 2025. That was on YouTube. Next up is a really fun song featuring Sophie Stevenson and Alan McDonald. This is called Potatoes and Herring. It's a step dance along with the jaw harp. So if you'll hear, listen closely for Sophie's shoes making some fun noises and the jaw harp as well. Enjoy Potatoes and Herring.

You just heard Rachel Newton from her Gura Misha Hamohulad. This is a walking song from her 2020 album, Here's My Heart, Come Take It. Before that, we heard from Caper Kaylee. That was off their Roses and Tears album from 2008. That was The Journey of the Storm, or The Storm's Journey. Before that, we heard The Good Tune, one of my favorite bands off YouTube. They played a Strathspey, which is a Scottish dance tune. That was Jimmy Lyon's Strathspey from 2025. And before that, we heard Kim Carney with her song Ora Nabishi, which means Song of the Beast, about a woman who becomes a Selkie, or a half seal, half woman, for lack of a better word. That was from 2025. Next up, we've got a very fun sort of traditional Scottish folk ballad for you. This is the Top Floor Tavers off their 2017 release, A Delicate Game. This is Johnny O'Braidsley, who I'm sorry to say is a boy who does not listen to his mother, and he gets in trouble. So heed the warning. Johnny O'Braidsley.

You just heard Lahama from Manrin. Lahava, or Lahama, rather, is a Scots Gaelic way of saying good day, or it was a pleasant day. Now for some of the poetry set to song from Robert Burns, of course, Scotland's national poet, Robbie Burns to some of you. This is set in dialect, so it's not only a couple hundred years old, the words here, but it's also set in Scottish dialect. So it's not English, it's not Gaelic, something in between. First of all, we're going to start with Band of Burns featuring Rhianna Connolly. This is now Weston Winds, which describes a love song during the Scottish autumn. Enjoy it now, Weston Winds.

You just heard Green Grow the Rushes O from Cherish the Ladies. This was from their 1996 release, New Day Dawning. Before that was Nina Nisbet with the BBC Scottish Symphony Orchestra. This was from Burns Night 2025 with Bonnie Jean. Just a reminder, if you'd like to listen to past episodes of the show, you can visit our show page at riverwestradio.com. If you have a show idea or song request, you can email me at celticshoreswxrw@gmail.com. Last up today is a set from Chris Stout and Katrina McKay. Chris Stout on fiddle and Katrina McKay on harp. This is Stout's Trip is Flack from A Celtic Christmas Sojourn from 2010. It's been a pleasure sharing music from Scotland with you. Until next time, slán go foil, but first, enjoy Chris Stout and Katrina McKay.

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0: All right, and welcome to Community Conversations with Julio and Monique. My name's Julio Guerrero, and for, I guess, those of you that know me, I've done a bit of organizing in Milwaukee for a little bit of time, and I may have seen you at one of those 20 Pearl Jam shows that I've been to around the country, I bring my expertise here of Magic the Gathering, pro wrestling, Stone Cold Steve Austin, and I'm really excited to bring that to the show here, and also excited to introduce our co-host, Monique, here.
1: Hi, I am Monique Ballesteri. Most people in the city know me by Mo or by my stage name, Frankie Moonshine. I guess what I bring to the table is weird stage show stuff, fun, all kinds of musicals, weird public library information, because I'm kind of a nerd. But past that, I run a restaurant, I am a mother, I am a part of the queer community, a burlesque performer, go-go dancer in Milwaukee and Chicago area, including Madison. And I really just want to be able to be on the show to bring more influence to the communities that I feel need to be showcased in Milwaukee. We have a lot of great people here who deserve that space and don't get it.
0: Yeah, so I think starting the show today, we're really excited. The goal here with Community Conversations, we want to bring a variety of people on the show with diverse interests and backgrounds. We want to keep it weird. I mean, that's really the goal. We want to keep it weird. We want to keep it fun. We're really excited today. Our first guest is Shalina Ali. She is co-executive director of True School, which is a very well-respected nonprofit here in Milwaukee, Wisconsin. I know her involvement there goes beyond just the past 5 or 6 years being the co-executive director. I know she's been involved much longer than that. But also, too, and for those of you that are familiar with True School and their focus on arts education and hip-hop and graffiti art, that's all well and good, but her scope and reach is much greater than that. She does a lot of work in the environmental community. She does a lot of work with mental health. And so she's, not confined to any specific genre of activism. And we're really excited to have her here today and excited to have her kick us off.
2: Yes, peace. Thank you for having me. My name is Shalina Ali. I cannot believe I'm your first guest on the show. What an honor. Thank you, Julio and Mo, for having me. It's almost 10 years now as co-executive director. Isn't that something?
1: Wow.
2: Time flies. I've been with the organization for a long time, though. Volunteered in its inception, part of the community that really built it. And then at some point, I became the first full-time employee to start building it towards what it is today. And then just, 10 years of a leadership role, redefining that leadership to a co-directorship so that, it really reflects community from the top down was something that really was just kind of game changing. At that time, you didn't have a lot of co-executive director kind of models. But yeah, like you said, into mental health, emotional wellness. At the end of the day, I love my city and I want to be brave enough to, do whatever I can to, just reflect my family, my community, and I'm a mother. And so, there was a point in time when art was something that I really used as a tool for mental health, as a tool for coping. And, I can remember being young and having that thought that I think a lot of people have sometimes, which is like, why me? And when I was pregnant with my daughter at 20, I thought to myself, like, what kind of person would it take to raise a girl who's going to be confident and brave and creative and who's not constantly asking herself that question? And so I had to figure out how to become the best version of myself to, to be the example. And in that process, I'm also thinking like, how can I contribute to this environment that I'm gifting her to, which is this city? So yeah, I'm excited to jump into these conversations.
0: Yeah, I saw you this past weekend on that boat cruise, and I hadn't seen you in probably 12 years. Mm-hmm. But one of the stories I don't think I ever heard, and I'm curious to hear it from your perspective, because you said you were with True School when it started. So I think any good nonprofit that is emerging at some point, they do an analysis of like, what are the other nonprofits in the city doing, and where is the gap? Like, how are we filling the gap of something that doesn't exist, but we can provide something that's really essential to the community? So I guess I'm curious to know from your perspective, like, you were there when it was happening, the grassroots, when it was starting. Like, what was the feeling, what was the vibe at that time that made you think, this is going to make a real big impact in a way that's really needed?
2: I mean, because hip-hop is real in Milwaukee. The organization didn't create hip-hop in Milwaukee. The culture that exists in the city, all the people who have thrived with this culture, who have found connectedness in this culture, who have navigated being a young person and moving beyond all the barriers, whether that's internal or external, that's hip-hop. Reinventing yourself, redefining your situation, and being audacious. So, you know, being able to take those parts of that culture and ensure that more young people can have access to it in a way that is, you know, holistic, inclusive, and pure to its origin story. It's a formula we've seen work. And so we're just preserving that culture, allowing it to grow authentically. Every single young person that comes in the door gives a personality and identity to what each cohort is. You know, we have alumni like Unfinished Legacy. We have so many different performing artists around the city. We have young people that have moved on to be educators, art teachers, otherwise. But the big part is, like, never losing that spunk of creativity, knowing how to advocate for yourself, knowing how to build community. And whenever you need to, reinvent something, change your situation, reframe the way that you're thinking. That's what hip hop is. And it's, That's a culture that is very strong and present in Milwaukee.
1: That's really cool to hear, especially when you hear names like Unfinished Legacy, and now you see them doing Blue Coffee as well. You see them just doing other things, and the way they are giving back to the community and seeing that they went through that True School program is really cool to see how that furthered and even is giving back to Milwaukee now currently.
2: Absolutely. You know, in 2021, they walked into our offices and surprised us with a $5,000 check.
1: Wow.
2: It was the first time they made an income off the brand, and they came home to give back. And, you know, to your point, like, that right there is huge, but it's not just that monetary giving back. Like, they both come talk to students. We do field trips over at the store. And again, they're a very public example that many people are familiar with, but we have so many alumni that we're proud of in the city, and the way that they hold their own in the city, the way that they're, like, protective of the next generation, the way that they're having a positive influence around their peers, and the fact that they're building families now, like, you know, it's something that, you know, it's growing my own community in this city, even outside of the work.
0: I guess I'm sure there are maybe our listeners that maybe aren't too familiar with True School. So I guess maybe that would be a question I have for you, for maybe the those uninitiated or uninformed about True School. So my understanding, it arts education, but it's an after school program, or it's a weekend program. Like, how would you describe it?
2: So we are Milwaukee Center for Transformative Arts and Hip Hop Culture. We engage, we educate, and we empower not just youth, but their families and the greater community of Milwaukee. And we have a few different strategies on how we do this, from our public events to ensuring that we are connecting families with resources to that direct youth engagement. The direct youth engagement is the foundation of ensuring that all the work we're doing now also shows up in the next generation. And what it also allows us to do is not teach young people how to prepare for a seat at the table, but to sit at it now and to figure out how to feel valued as a contributor. So when you think about, again, this goes back to the conversation of hip-hop, like, hip-hop is a gumbo of cultures. So, like, I was just complimenting your Pearl Jam hat and telling you how much I love Pearl Jam growing up. Well, you know, hip-hop is one of those genres that everybody can find a piece of themselves in. And so we're very much so connecting our young people into creative learning. So DJ classes, emceeing, music production, visual arts, graffiti art, muralism, breakdancing, live band performance, mixed digital media, photography, videography, and then through each one of those different creative genres, our young people, mostly high school age youth, are able to figure out where the diversity in each one of those creative trades is. And then all of our teaching artists who are leading those classes are currently in that industry, and they can like speak to the diversity of entrepreneurialism, you know. So we want our young people to also learn how to manage their money, how to start a business, or how to be entrepreneurial minded even if you're working in a traditional job. So we're not trying to steer young people away from anything. We just want to give them opportunity to explore that creativity. It the presence is not strong enough in traditional school. And so not saying that it doesn't exist at all, because that would not be true, but we do get to supplement the access to the education, the exploration, and also an environment that fosters all these different creative elements at one time. Then what we do is we ensure that those young people do the knowledge. So the knowledge is where we may, so all the things that I do in the city, our young people have like a level of exposure to. When I say I mean all of our staff. So, you know, if we are talking about environmental issues, and we got to be working with environmental partners in the city. We have something called design awareness, where we get into like architecture and design. So then we got to be working with different firms in the city, different aspects of design. You know, these are very diverse industries. And there's a number of other avenues that we really make sure that our young people have some level of exposure to, so that they can have that creative experience. And then the problem solving that they learn in that creative experience, they're able to then show up and have these conversations, and they're able to bring those skills into that as well. So we've seen young people graduate and actually go to school or college or go into internships or firms related to some of these different true knowledge avenues that they've been introduced to. And then again, making sure that financial literacy, entrepreneurship, and then just like basic life skills and mental health especially is something that every single young person gets during that journey.
1: I love that. I actually have a friend, my youngest son, he's 8. One of his friends is a part of one of the programs there. And I have a quote from one of the parents. She sent a message to me because I was like, yo, you have anything? Like, you have something to say to add to this? Like, and Sonia Navarro would like to say, having the privilege to expose my young son to such a positive and empowering community is monumental. He has been able to see firsthand what a creative mind, hard work, and safe space to build can get you. He's been a part of the breakdancing program for the last 3 years, and every time he walks through those doors, he is welcomed, embraced, and encouraged to be the very best version of himself. He looks up to the older youth in the program and is so excited to explore all the other outlets they have to offer as he grows. And then she included some adorable photos in there, which I'll show you after. But this man, this young gentleman, he's 8 years old.
2: Yes.
1: I see him on the playground, so independent, so thoughtful. So it's really cool to see him, like, through her Instagram stories, doing these events, going to the programs, going to the dancing, and having their big annual, like, breakdancing night. You know, yeah. It's really, really cool and empowering to see that. And I had no idea, and I even follow y'all, you know, on Instagram, I had no idea how deep that goes even into mental health. That's really, really cool to hear, because you don't hear about that, especially in public MPS schools. Some of the schools have mental health set up, and a lot of them don't. And I've seen that firsthand with my older son, who's 19, who went through MPS and had issues getting that help.
2: Yeah.
1: And my younger son, now they're starting to get more of that. So it's really cool to see that there's other programs out there that also includes that naturally into it, because it is needed in our community.
2: What a gift you just gave us. Thank you for that. Y'all came prepared.
1: Yeah, right. I was like, give me a call, girl.
2: That's my boy, too. I know exactly what you're talking about.
1: That is my boy. I love that kid, yeah.
2: Oh, man. There's so much love there. There's a very redundant theme. So every time we're, like, doing interviews with young people or parents, the word family comes out. True school family, true school family, true school family. And I think that's very real. And so To your point, it is hard to know us without opportunities like this, what you guys are doing right now, giving us a platform to really talk and share the depth of our intention in the work that we do. And so, you know, what we always want our parents to feel that welcome, to feel that close to it, and to be able to like share that journey with their young person, because we're not here to supplement parents. We're here to be on their side, to have their back, and to really serve the whole family. So when you hear testimony like that directly from a parent, like, that's powerful.
1: It's beautiful, right? When I read that earlier, I was like, wow, make me cry. Because you see her on the playground, you know, when we see another parent on the playground in our sweats, you know, you know, we just smile and nod, you know, even though you having a rough day coming from work or whatnot.
2: Yeah.
1: But I know she is a great mom, and she speaks absolutely very highly of your program.
2: That's so dope.
1: Yeah, that's really cool, right?
0: One thing that you kind of mentioned that I really caught onto there that I thought was really interesting, but you said how True School complements what's going on in the school. And I think from an educational philosophy perspective, right? So, you know, a lot of people say, well, you know, just go to school. And then when you get to college, that's when the learning really starts to happen, because you stop just accepting what you're being taught in the classroom, and you start to question what you're being taught in the classroom, or you start to, you know, so I think like, you know, as a, you know, I have a 9-year-old who's in fourth grade, and she's been at different schools. And so you learn that these different schools have different philosophies of education. And some of them are very like tech driven, like, oh, we're just going to put this kid in front of a tablet. Well, what if that kid struggles with learning with technology? Or what if that screen time actually doesn't help them learn? So I find it really interesting how, you know, it is a critique, but it's like, but don't we always need to be critiquing what we're doing in education? Or shouldn't we always be saying, is what we're doing working, and can we do it better?
2: Yeah.
0: What are your thoughts on that?
2: I think that there's a lot of pressure to go fast in this culture, in this society. And I think that technology is a way that we go fast. And I like to exercise a young person's ability to manage their emotions enough to go a little slower. And so I think technology is a part of our reality. So access to learning at some points is important, but the ability to be off screen, to develop relationships, to love the smell and the feel of a book, to do research off of a screen is critical. And you know, research is not always just like what you read. We're having a conversation and we're learning from each other. I think that any information that is absent of a intuitive and spiritual context is it's missing something, you know. And you mentioned like the environmental justice work that I do. I've had the beautiful opportunity to be in partnership with Native Brothers and Sisters, and we even talk about a lot of the science that goes into environmental work today. Is it needs to be informed by what one of my dear friends, Mark Denning, says is AI, ancestral intelligence. So
1: love that.
2: Yes. I mean, you're talking about generations of people who have studied and understood the earth and land, who have a current relationship with the spirit of the water. They have a historical context. And so when you merge science and technology with spiritualism, and you allow yourself to also learn that inner technology, I think that makes a strong, healthy young learner, understander, and somebody that can process information and figure out what they need to do with that information. I think sometimes in this technology-driven experience, we're creating machines earlier and earlier. I just want to share with you how this like shows up literally at True School. DJ classes. So we're all about history as well. And, you know, the history and the context of these very particular forms of art that are unique to hip hop is that hip hop's only 53 years old. You know, it's still a new emerging culture that has had this global impact. But you should definitely know the knowledge of 50 years ago, friends. So DJing, for example, they want to jump on Serato. I'm like, no. You got to get in that vinyl library. You have to understand the history of DJing. You have to know who, you know, the fathers, the forefathers of the culture are. And you have to understand what the environment that was happening around these young pioneers. They were teenagers. And so, you know, that creating an understanding of the power of the culture itself and then understanding the role that DJ plays in hip hop, period. So they have to learn the equipment. They have to start on vinyl. They have to, you know, be able to listen to the music and learn the math of the music manually first. And then when they're done performing and they, but when they've done a performative set, they've identified a DJ name, they're chirping, they're juggling, they're doing all these other things. When we see them get to a point after a few sessions and you can actually do a full set on vinyl and you're comfortable and we know that you understand the culture and the foundation, you slowed yourself down to master this first level, then we move on to the Serato. And they're a better DJ for it. And so that's one example. And there's many ways that, you know, the young people automatically assume technology first, and then we just kind of slow it down. Like, no, let's build community first. Let's figure out if we can do really hard things together and not hide behind technology. And even lean on each other if need be. And leaning on each other could be like cross-learning a particular skill, but that could also be sharing our vulnerability and our fear, because every young person gets on stage. So we're not a drop-in center. This would be a good time to say that our fall session starts September 28th.
1: Yeah, where can we find, if somebody is listening and they want to sign up, how can they sign up while we're on this subject?
2: All right, so trueschool.org, that's trueschool.org. You can hit the registration link, and then if you fill that out, we'll be happy to send you the information. If you are under, so from 5 to 13, you can do breakdancing. When you get into high school, the world of True School opens up to all the possibilities. And the orientation is September 28th. It is mandatory. We're not a drop-in center. The young people start, and 10 weeks later, we finish with a showcase and gallery. So whatever they created, whether it's visual art, dance performance, music, whatever it is, it's going to be showcased and performed as a collective production on that final showcase and gallery. And so imagine the nerves we got to work through.
1: As someone who performs, absolutely. Like, I'm 40 and I still get on stage and I have to work through the butterflies. Mm-hmm. So I can only imagine being 13, not having the empowerment that I have as a woman now and doing that. Like, I would probably be in a ball.
2: Yeah. And we have a formula. You know, I'm going to tell you this. We know what to do. And we tell them that, like, I know the butterflies in the belly are fluttering, but I promise you, we will show you how to work through this and get to the other side. And then the beautiful part is they can keep coming back and back and back until what you see is that new young person who had to work through all those butterflies, they get the formula now, and now they're helping us with the new ones coming in. So now you even have a 15-year-old coaching that 13, 14-year-old who's nervous. And sometimes I just sit back and smile because I'm like, they sound like me. You know, so it's a really great environment. And, you know, they, like I said, every single cohort, the young people's particular interests, their distinct personalities, their goofiness, their struggles, their aspirations, all of those things show up, and it creates something unique in the environment that allows it to be memorable for them. I don't think that that can truly happen if we're channeling all this through technology. I think technology is important. It has a place. I will reiterate that. But I also understand how technology and the over-access to it has also caused a lot of emotional and mental harm to our young people.
1: Yeah, we have October coming up. And as we know, I'm pretty sure that is Suicide Prevention Month. Yeah, that's coming up. And I know that can be a hard conversation. But you do work with mental health and helping people. How Absolutely. Can we speak on that for a moment?
2: Sure.
1: Yeah. Tell us about your background with helping.
2: Also, yeah. True School 414 on all social medias.
1: Yeah, I follow them on Insta, y'all. Get on it. Okay.
2: We're fun to follow. So Art of Coping is something that I had created about 12 years ago now, and it was something that was on my mind and in my heart for a while, and I was trying to figure out how to formulate where this comes to the forefront, because at the time we were not talking about it as a society the way that we're talking about it right now. Back then it was very protected by certificates and degrees and all these other things that created a hierarchy as to who's allowed to approach mm-hmm. emotional well-being. I actually like saying emotional wellness over mental health.
1: I love that.
2: Because that is inclusive of every single person on this earth. Like, who does not deserve to be emotionally well? And so when I was originally starting this, there was a bunch of articles coming out and research being done about actual mental health professionals and doctors who were experiencing high levels of depression and anxiety. And actually, there had been a surge of suicides in these professional fields. And there were even like a lot of therapists and whatnot. If you admitted that you were suicidal, some of them, I mean, they were scared. That's a big responsibility when somebody tells you that. So I'm not saying this as a flaw. What I'm saying is, like, we were really ill-equipped to be able to handle conversations around suicide. And the art of coping for me was, I think I told you guys, poetry and photography was my way to process my emotions. I just ended up being that person in the family that would try to fix things. My friends would confide in me, and I was doing youth volunteer work with the YMCA early on with a program called Girls Night Out. And I was just a go-to person, and what it did is it helped me with my own emotions. So I would like pile my healing into my art, and I would be present for other people. Mm. And so I'm like basically studying myself at this time, because there was really nowhere. So I had these notebooks of poetry and journals and all these other things. And I remember one day I shared some of my poetry with one of my coworkers. She was an older woman, somebody who I very much so adored. And I read her some of my poetry, and she said, "Shalina, are you depressed?" And I was taken back, because at the time, I couldn't talk about it the way I'm talking now.
1: Yeah.
2: I was like, oh, my poetry makes me sound like I'm depressed, because to me, I'm just taking ugly feelings and making them beautiful. But it was a really beautiful, honest, like, after I sat with it for a while, like I had to think about it, because I didn't know how to like respond to her. I was like, well, no, I'm not depressed, but I didn't know how to like have a conversation after that made me feel fulfilled. So I was just kind of sitting on it and thinking about it, and eventually the words came. Well, like, maybe my poetry sounds deep, but that's how I got it out of me. So, like, I'm good. And so the Art of Coping really acknowledges how culture, how community, how arts really helps us to deal with things that are happening in society, rather than, like, pretending that these circumstances around us are not happening. So like, if our family is dealing with poverty, if we're dealing with, you know, our incarceration that is disrupting our ability to have our caring adults be there for us, if, you know, we're in a society surrounded by war and racism, and we're in school systems that don't know how to handle the cultural context of our lives, then isn't that maybe normal that I might have these feelings? And so if we're going to go and just jug everybody right away, you know, what kind of culture are we creating? So I take it back to this. when Arta Coping finally made it, because we're talking about me as a teenager, 13, 14, 15, 16, 17, 18, 19, 20. And then I told you about my turning point with my daughter. And so by the time Arta Coping was fully created, this is what I believe to be true. Our healing is in our ancestral knowledge. Yoga, scent therapy, touch therapy, Reiki, all these things are our birthrights. These are things that our ancestors across the diaspora did. This is not a rich or poor thing. And our young people should not have to wait till they're old enough to pay for somebody who doesn't look like them, teach them how to be well, and then go to a therapist who tells you that you need drugs. Now, here's the other part of that. I absolutely 100% do not talk against people taking any kind of medications for support. I'm here for it. But there is research that proves that when young people during those critical years, especially high school, when they're taught practices to learn how to cope with the emotions that they're dealing with, their brain is better equipped through adulthood and they're less likely to develop chronic issues around emotional health. When that is true, and I'm teaching them these practices and I'm giving them tools, they get sound bowls. Like, sound bowls are like kind of regular right now. Yeah, when I first started giving young people sound bowls and they took them home, every young person was like, man, my mom was all in my health kit, my Arta Coping kit. She took my scented oils. So the oil is called Meditate On It. It's a special blend that I had made. And then there's...
1: Can we find this at Atwater for a moon yoga thing right now? Like, well, hey. With the bowls. Yeah, let's do that.
2: Yeah, and it should be more accessible. But at that time when I had came out with it, I had actual... like therapists and psychologists.
1: How old were you at this time? Because we're following your timeline. When was finally?
2: I'm 43. This is 12 years. So I'm about 31 when I'm first coming out of it.
1: Fabulous. 40.
2: Hey.
1: You know, 40s are looking okay. Good, everybody. Can I just say, 40s are a number. All of us are in our 40s. Yes.
2: Because we learned not to be that stressed no more.
1: Facts.
2: But, you know, so it was really just, it's the cultural understanding. It's centered in that. And here's the last thing, because we all need to hear this, just so you know. I really created the Art of Coping to take a deep dive into mental health, emotional wellness, to understand the truths about these different things that we experience and move us away from stereotypes that make us not want to admit when we're not well. But everything for these teenagers, adults need. Because we didn't get something back then, and it's never too late. It's never too late. And that takes us back to hip hop. So the mental health work, the environmental justice, nothing I do is separate from hip hop. And that is why True School is able to go in all these different directions, because hip hop has no ceiling. So we belong everywhere. We can join any conversation. We can pivot. We can move. We can engage our youth. We can have an influence in our city in all these different ways, because we are a hip hop and transformative arts organization. And so whether I'm doing work, you know, independently, or if it's under the guise of the organization, it doesn't matter. It's all one. And so, you know, as we as adults really continue to grow, to learn, to be humble to our own intuition, we continue to raise healthier and healthier and healthier adults. So yeah, just the big part is, especially for, you know, some of us who were older, and some of us are still trying to figure out how to get beyond things that we'd be like, dang, by this age, I thought I wouldn't be dealing with that no more. It's really about forgiveness. It's forgiveness and gratitude. So first, forgive whoever didn't know better. And I know that can be deep. So, you know, I don't want nobody to take that in the wrong place. But if we can, to think about things and think about society and generations of what has happened to our lineage. But that the other part is being like having gratitude for our resilience and our survival skills and the fact that we're still here, and then just recognize your power to shift, to pivot, and, you know, that level of community, that creativity, all those things like help empower you to do that.
1: Well said and beautiful. Truly, that's moving. That's really cool to hear.
0: So, I think back in 2015, the last time I saw you in the real world, and I had left Public Allies at the time, and around that time, Public Allies made the shift from, back in the day, the Allies would talk about their presentation of learning, but then right before I left, they shifted to presentation of impact.
2: Okay.
0: So it was kind of like a funding, the funding or the nonprofit industrial complex or the funding community said that the when you think of learning, that learning is internal, which is a lot of what I'm hearing. You kind of talk like the internal learning of the individual that needs to have that development. But then, you know, coming from the funding side, it's like, well, are we really that concerned about your individual learning? We're really more concerned about how many, you know, trash cans you're cleaning out, you know, on the street, right? So I guess my question for you, because I've been really disconnected from everything for a decade, like, has that changed? Is it still the same? How do you feel about kind of that change in the conversation, how we talk about the work we do?
2: I think that as our leadership has become more representative of people from our community, that we are seeing a more authentic measurement of what impact looks like and, you know, who and how we approach the work. I think that I can't speak to the entire environment. I am grateful for the position that I'm in. I'm grateful for a lot of my peers who are great leaders in the city doing great youth work and invested in a major way in our city. And we see a lot more leaders who are functioning that way versus getting lost in the organization and these outcomes and all these other things. I think that we're making the case for the value. I think some of that harmful way of measurement still exists, but I think that there are also a lot more people who are getting it, and there's like a balance, and there's even some like coaching to bring people along and catch them up on like what is happening. So I think the impact piece for us especially, it really comes out in our documentation. That's why we're like so present in the Instagram and our YouTube and our website, because I think that's where we kind of are able to demonstrate that impact in a really authentic way. Because to your point, Mo, you're like, I didn't even know how much True School does. And it's hard if you can't witness it and see it. So the interviews, the video documentation, the testimony, the art itself is telling that story of impact better than like a grant report or anything else ever could. But at the end of the day, a nonprofit is a business. In every business, regardless of what model you're functioning in, there has to be accountability, there has to be numbers, and you're telling the story of the business, and then, you know, then there's the story of impact. So I say, even if it's not changing, we're still doing it.
1: Very nice. Very good. We only have about 22 minutes left.
2: What?
1: I know, isn't that wild?
2: Part two coming soon.
1: I have a weird question to ask you. Are there any events that you personally are excited about in Milwaukee coming up in the next month and a half? We have Halloween coming, which is my personal favorite, and I'll be on the streets in the gayborhood. But what about you? Are there any events you're looking forward and want to take a moment to be like, y'all should go check this thing out going on by this person? Really, like, you seem like you were on a boat last week.
2: The boat was part of the community advisory for the Milwaukee Estuary Area of Concern that I do work for.
1: Yeah, but we on boats. Well, any cool events you want to showcase right now and take a moment and think people should hear about?
2: Well, True School is doing a very interesting pop-up as a part of Doors Open at the Grain Exchange. And that venue is beautiful. So that is on the 27th, and we'll be there from 11 to 3. We're going to have DJs, pop-up performances. And here's what's exciting about that to me is someday soon, you guys, we're going to have a big future True School campus that's not in the basement of an old mall downtown. bless the space and the fact that it has been, you know, our loving home for the last 14 years. But we want to build something new and exciting, and our young people have been helping with the design and conversation around what that looks like. And we're trying to do the diligence of making sure as many community folks get to weigh in on this future True School campus, what it might look like, how it might have a greater opportunity to serve the city, and what that might mean for our city in saying that we're invested in youth culture and that we're big upping our young people having a space to thrive. So we're going to be doing a design challenge as a part of that. So it will be the creativity. And of course, like I said, we'll do the knowledge. So I am super excited about that. We did a walkthrough in the venue and I was just in awe of the space. And I was like, wow, we're really about to be doing a pop up here.
1: That's amazing. It's really cool to hear you talk on the architecture and having, because you spoke on, we have architecture and people come in and speak to our True Schools students and groups, but it's cool to hear you're going to have that input and they get to hear that and then be like, you know what? I have ideas for the new space.
2: Yes.
1: And it's really coming all the way around. Also, the thought of you putting that time into the Milwaukee youth, because I do feel as though that's something the community lacks on when we don't have spaces for
2: yeah.
1: youth here. I was a mall rat and you can't even do that anymore.
2: I swear.
1: So yeah, and I stole a lot at those malls, let me tell you. I understand.
2: I plead the fit.
1: Spencer's, they ain't even a store anymore. Okay. They ain't gonna catch me. But like, it's really
2: except
1: cool
2: for
1: to
2: your
1: hear.
2: Closet.
1: Right. I don't even own that Care Bear shirt anymore or that studded belt. But more so, like, it's really cool to hear somebody speak on the youth and making
2: yeah.
1: sure there is that space, because that is something in Milwaukee. And if you're an adult in Milwaukee, you know what that hearing those words mean, because that is something you don't hear our leaders speak on at all.
2: Yes. There's also where this is not. So that's a open, free, family friendly invite.
1: Yeah, open doors. If you don't know what that is, please look into it. It's once a year in September. You can go into the buildings that are normally, even Jones Island has a tour.
2: Yes.
1: So you can get on those tours, but go on, check them out. They're going to be at the Grain, what is it? The
2: Grain Exchange.
1: Grain Exchange.
2: Them doors are not usually open. Come see us. And then we have a series of events coming up that I think is like really near and dear to my heart. We have just kicked off our True School Alumni Network. So we've always had True School alumni, but we're formalizing a network so that we can figure out how to continue to give back to our alumni, so that they can continue to revisit each other. And then, of course, there's like all these gaps and cohorts and people like, it's funny because True Schoolers will meet other True Schoolers and I'm like, oh, you're True School too? And so, like, you know, it might be a 30-year-old meeting a 25-year-old and they're like, what? So we want to formalize this network. We want to make sure that they're also having an opportunity to influence how we continue to move forward with the other young people, expanding what resources that we can offer the young people. And then also, we have so many artists and performers and they got big ideas. They want to come home and use a space for particular things that they want to organize, or they want to come back to their art. So we're going to start hosting open studios for these alumni in the network. We're going to formalize volunteer opportunities. And then, you know, we're kind of listening, like, what do y'all need right now? You need financial coach ups. Something that I thought was really beautiful is some of the feedback that we got is, being a parent while an entrepreneur. I was like, yes, let's talk about it. So these are some of the things that I'm really excited about too coming up, because these are, you know, they're small events, but like the impact is huge.
1: I really like that. That's really amazing to hear, especially being a parent entrepreneur fact.
2: Ooh, yeah.
1: That it's hard to balance those lives and to see somebody creating that community and just the levels you're taking it to.
2: Mm.
1: You would have never thought off of that just one Instagram. I was like, dang, hearing all this.
0: I don't know why I keep circling back to the education piece, but I think it's really interesting that I have a lot of friends that work as teachers in education, or they're teacher's assistants and they work in the classroom with the kids, right? And what I notice at this time of the year, everyone's got their GoFundMe. Like, oh, we don't have enough pencils, we don't have enough erasers, we don't have enough paper or binders. And so then I start to think, well, wow, if they don't even have enough money for pencils and markers and crayons, they probably don't have enough money for the arts education, you know, that kids need or should have.
2: Yeah.
0: I guess is, I feel like there's something in what you're saying that is maybe implicitly the rhetorical question of, should we reassess how we look at education, or should we rethink what are our values in education? And, you know, are we doing something drastically not wrong? Well, yeah, I think wrong is a good word, but I was going to say, like, immoral. But, like, you know, teachers shouldn't have to pay for their kids to have pencils in their own classrooms,
2: mm-hmm.
0: right? I mean, on some type of moral, ethical level, right? So I don't know. I just think that I guess when I hear you kind of talk about the services that you provide for, you know, the young people, it really seems like it is really about giving, you know, the jargon term social justice, but you really mm-hmm. are trying to make things more equitable for people that don't have access to these, you know, resources and educational opportunities. So just really just very powerful stuff, I think, you're sharing about what you guys offer to the community.
2: Thank you. Because why should education and arts be separate at all, ever? There's something we could be doing here. And you know, I keep saying the city needs a culture shift. The cultures that we need exist. First of all, let me just say that. The leaders that we need are here. The resilience is here. But we need a city-wide revamp that uplifts what works. And yeah, that's another show.
1: Right.
2: On that note, shout out to the Milwaukee Justice Strategy Blitz, creating a blueprint for how to reach justice in a holistic way that centers the community's thoughts, ideas, and pairs them with systems for planning, and then has a like a path for accountability to ensure that those community members are continuously re-engaged, and that every time they are, we're reporting back to them benchmarks that people in positions of decision making are following up with, and paying those community members for being thought leaders. We have a convening coming up on September 23rd that registration is closed because we hit our capacity for community members, and I'm really excited about that. So yeah, there's a lot of powerful things that are happening. We need more folks like you guys to create platforms for us to have these conversations in this way. We have to move from being stuck in the problem and, you know, move on to the solution, and then be unapologetic about saying that solution over and over again. Because, you know, that culture shift suggests that we'll start moving together in the right direction, and we're going to see a lot of that inequity become less and less and less. I believe we're at a turning point. Climate change is forcing us to be at a turning point. Violence is forcing us to be at a turning point. All the beautiful things that are blaring in our city because of racism and other injustices across the globe, they're making us be seen even more and more, and we're starting to see each other and be protective of each other. So how do we really take advantage of this turning point and making sure that we continue to move in the right direction? Because I feel like at this point, we have to understand that this is the only option for us to get to where we're trying to be, rather than fall victim and stay stuck as victims, because this could get uglier. But we're not going to let it.
1: No, we will not. But I'm ready to fight when need be. Let me tell y'all.
0: You know, and you mentioned, so I'm curious to know, so you've been in this role for almost a decade now. So who are, because I think we can all agree that, you know, sustainability and success in the nonprofit sector means you have great partnerships and great relationships. I'm curious to know who have been the major partners that you've worked with that have really helped enhance and you know, just help you guys evolve, and who have been the great partners for True School over the years?
2: Well, first and foremost, shout out to my co-executive director, Fidel Verdine. We'll start there for partnership. And we really do this together. And then all of our teaching artists who come in and lead in the classroom with our students, who show up at shows, who show up in the community with us, who answer the call when, you know, I dial the number and I'm like, hey, You know, I think that we're down for each other in a very interesting way, because this we move beyond the job. And I think by demonstration, that has a huge impact on the way the young people move with us, too. Strong partners include, like, for instance, right now, HGA is in the architecture lane, is a strong partner, but also Wisco NOMA and NOMAS, which is the National Organization for Minority Architects. We have so many. The Environmental Youth Collaborative is 12 different youth environmental engaging organizations. Wow. That introduce you to diverse blue-green industry jobs, trainings. And yes, we infuse mental health into all that, because hello, we're in the garden. And then I'm like, man, this is hard, because I don't want to like not say people.

0: a culture that's centered in peace, love, unity, and having safe fun, like, for free, and making sure that we're not creating barriers because we're growing. You know, that's something, anybody that helps invest time, money, resources, knowledge, and who sees our vision and allows us to stay grounded as we grow, like, those are people that are great partners.
1: Blessed to have such a long list, by the way. Like, that is, you know, how many places can say, I can't keep naming places because we are so lucky to have so many.
0: So lucky.
1: That is blessed right there. And I hope that that just continues for this organization and group. I want to see y'all in that new building.
0: Yeah, you want to be there.
1: Yeah, I'm going to bring
0: drop your baby off.
1: But we will be at the main one we have to be at. Not on the 28th because he'll be in the next, maybe the next one.
0: Okay. Yeah. Wonderful.
2: So I had a friend who, I was chatting with her this morning, and she called me, and she told me that apparently you had a True School event recently, and it was like a fundraiser, and there was like live drumming there, and she spoke very highly of it. And awesome. My question for you is that when you have these events and you're talking with potential donors or funders, what do you think is like the most common misperception that they have, or what's like the most common aha moment that you see people have once they kind of walk into the space and they're like, oh, like this is what I interesting, like what does that sound like?
0: I think that sometimes, you know, the return on investment can be very, like, the idea on what return on investment is can be very, very narrow-minded. And so, you know, sometimes we have to help them understand the long-term benefit of supporting events that reach a community that that may not be your traditional customer. And I think sometimes the way that we do our research into who our audience is can limit our imagination, you know, and it's like, it's always like, well, you got to create the business plan. Who's your audience? And that's a good place to start so that you can grow your identity. But I think sometimes we have to help people not be stuck there. And so that's, like I said, anybody that helps support us, keep this free and accessible to the community. This next generation is who you need to know who you are. And you know, don't make assumptions about who wants your product, who can afford your product. You know, who is your next best employee that's going to bring that energy and that thought leadership? Because, you know, one of the biggest value points of being a partner with True School is the community we've built, the amount of people we actually have a reach to. But we also have a reputation for a quality experience. And so when you say you're down with us, there are some things that are assumed about you. That one, you care about the community. One, that you're going to be fresh and you're going to keep up with the way that, you know, the movement of the trends that are going to keep young people now and for years to come interested in what you got going on. And, you know, it also kind of, it puts a good stamp on your organization, and people we'll be like, okay, they're one of the good ones. Because right now, that's like, you know, that's a big question. Who are the good ones? So I think these are some of the conversations that we have. Because there's a lot of people, I'm just going to throw it out there. The question, especially as we're growing, is why not charge? Why not charge? Why not charge? Well, okay, so in order to charge, we have to go inside of gates and we have to beef up on security. What is that storytelling in the first place? Like, when people are coming in and that's your first introduction to an event, that is like throwing the whole culture away for us. And so I just think that, you know, being able to develop the relationships to help people understand outside of, you know, their traditional framework, mental framework, business framework, et cetera, That has been the aha moment, getting people to move outside of that. And if they can't, you're probably not going to see them with us.
2: Well, I think we should transition to something a little more lighthearted because it's been pretty serious, but really, really meaningful conversation. I love it. And I did tell you before we started the show that I was going to ask you who your favorite member of the Wu-Tang Clan is.
0: You can't force me to choose.
1: That's fair.
0: I cannot force me to choose. I was raised on Wu-Tang, for real, for real. And I have had some dynamic moments and dynamic reasons where I love different artists.

0: But what I will say is, RZA's book, The Tao of Wu, I made my daughter read it when she was 13. I read it, and then I made her read it, and then I read it again later, and then we talked about it. And it was something that I felt was so empowering for my daughter to read at that time. So I think that there's a lot of emotional, intellectual, and business ways that I've been influenced by RZA. And I'll just live the, I'll leave it there.
1: That's solid.
2: I think the other question I had was DJ Premier or Pete Rock?
0: DJ Holla. I'm going to take that opportunity to say big up to both of them and then shout out my daughter, DJ Holla, Milwaukee's own.
1: Respect to all Milwaukee not? DJs right there.
0: Yeah, all our local DJs. We got some serious practitioners in this city. Mm-hmm. And, you know, they deserve the love. And, you know, that's actually why True School partnered with the Black Historical Society to create the MKE Hip Hop Archives, mm-hmm. where we're taking oral testimony and physical artifacts of the practitioners who have shaped Milwaukee from early on. And we've had some pretty amazing historical moments between different artists who have showed up to give their testimony. And so shout out to the pioneers in Milwaukee. I know you asked me about pioneers of the culture, but I'm shifting it to Milwaukee. And again, of course, to my baby girl, DJ Holla.
2: All right. I think we've got to kind of get this one wrapped up here because we don't want to go over time. But I definitely want to say thank you for taking the time to sit with us and chat about all the amazing work that you've been doing and you continue to do. If you could drop your social media handles.
0: Sure. TrueSchool.org. That's TrueSchool.org. And then TrueSchool414 for all the social medias. That's TrueSchool414. True School TV on YouTube. We got some pretty great content on there. And yeah, follow us. We'll lead you to all the partners too.
2: All right. Thank you for being here today with us. And we will get the.
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Hello, hello, hello, all you beautiful people. Welcome to Non-Genred. If you're just joining us, Non-Genred is a show where we do musical explorations from any genre, any era, and any part of the world. Today we'll be doing reggae as, recently, I had a DJ friend pass, so shout out to Saskia, keeping her family and our friends in our prayers. This episode is also dedicated to my mother, whose birthday was earlier this month, and also just got word that DJ Austin Sopa has passed. So, I didn't know the DJs too personally. Saskia, I met at a reggae event that I did a long time ago at Club Garibaldi's, I believe, and she's just been a very encouraging and supportive member and face every time that I would go to a reggae show. So, these are just a couple of covers that we have on our way here. I just want to take the time to take a pause and a moment of silence. I've been a very vulnerable person this past month with my mom, and we all maybe can take a breath for right now. Let's do so. Thank you all, and enjoy the rest of your flight. Light, light, light, light, light.

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0: now suffering violations of international humanitarian law and war crimes because of the tens of thousands of airstrikes by the US and Israeli authorities. So now they are caught between internal deadly repression and unlawful attacks by external actors. The Iranian authorities have also used the cover of wartime conditions to intensify domestic repression. They have further militarized public spaces. They are threatening almost on a routine basis further massacres of protesters and dissidents. They are counting on the fact that the international community is now looking elsewhere. Other headlines are dominating the news. So they tell people that their fingers are on trigger to launch further massacres.
1: Raha, we want to thank you so much for being with us. Raha Bahraini, human rights lawyer, researcher in Iran for Amnesty International. We'll link to your new report, Architects of Atrocity, State Machinery Orchestrating Crimes Against Humanity in Iran's 2022 Woman, Life, Freedom Uprising. Today, on the 4th anniversary of the death of 22-year-old Mahsa Amini in custody of Iran's morality police. I'm Amy Goodman with Anjali Kamat. Look forward to seeing people in Bayshore, New York tomorrow for Steal the Story, Please. Thanks so much.
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5: From the New Arts and Media Studios in Milwaukee, I'm Charles Purcell. This is The Log. I've been thinking a lot lately about some headlines and stories that I might not normally comment on, but they still definitely relate back to our central theme around here, and that is abolishing money and establishing real democracy, which in its ideal form is based on voluntary participation in culture, in the arts, in the production and distribution of goods and services. Everything that today is completely dominated by the role of money in whatever activity we're talking about. So that's the direction we need to move. And every indication is that we're not only not making progress in the right direction, we're rapidly racing in the wrong direction. So, recent stories. A little while ago, big headlines out of Los Angeles of these so-called street takeovers. They're happening all around the country. They're happening in cities. People, mostly young people, kind of on the spur of the moment. It's all organized. Well, it's not really organized, but it's, for lack of a better word, on social media. And these kids show up, and as the name implies, they take over the street. They fill the street. They do donuts with the cars. I'm sure you've all seen the footage. And it was a big story recently because LA police got hundreds of their personnel out there and they made hundreds of arrests and it was a big deal. And I can't help but think, reading about events like this, how our entire mindset is so incredibly shallow. It's just about these no good kids being rowdy on the street, taking over the street, doing unsafe things, and these hordes of cops cracking down. I mean, yeah, that's going to get you good video. I guess that's the story if that's all you want. If you just want eyeballs, if you just want clicks, yeah, that's your story. But of course that's not the story. The real issue here is why in the hell do we live in a world where this is even a thing. Why would thousands of kids at a time, they're getting rowdy, they're having a hell of a time, there's a real sense of community with each other, they're blowing off steam, they're putting up a middle finger to the establishment, for lack of a better word, but I think that's a pretty good word, actually. I think everybody knows what I mean by that. So how did we get here? How did we get to a place where this is the activity that they turn to? Nothing happens in a void. Cultural trends, phenomenon, don't just drop down from outer space. We live in a world that alienates all of us from each other, from any real cultural contact. What do you expect? Sure, any one individual kid can make the decision, oh, you know what, I'm just going to study hard, get a good job. What kind of a mouth-breathing sheep of a kid do you have to be to continue to buy in to that little sales pitch? From every older generation to every younger generation, we get the same damn pitch. I got one word for you. Plastics. Work hard, play by the rules. What kid with half a brain and with any soul, with any sense of dignity, is going to continue to just fall for this tired old line? Because if you do follow it, one of two things are going to happen. One, you're going to succeed, and at some point, they're just going to chew you up and spit you out. You're just going to get screwed. Or maybe you'll work hard, you'll follow every rule, you'll go into that money-making arena, and maybe you will succeed. And now you've got a Stepford life. No real individuality, no real sense of worth, no real dignity. Just playing the game by the rules handed down. No autonomy, no creativity. Who's going to take that deal? A life in the gray flannel suit. A Stepford life. And a lot of people, yeah, they take that deal. And they take their chances. And at best, you're a winner, and you've got that dull, work-for-the-man life. Until you're 70-plus, and you can retire and sit around for a couple years before you die. That's a successful life. Or the worst-case scenario, or at least the less desirable case scenario, which, I don't know, at least half of us go through, maybe more like 60-70% of us, at least once or twice or three times or four times in our so-called careers, we're chewed up and spit out and we have to start over again. We have to choose between food and rent. We have to juggle. Yeah, people are in trouble. A whole damn lot of people are in trouble. You don't think young people see this? You think they're stupid? What has a kid got to look for? For that matter, what has he got to do? I just saw a report the other day about these damn sports leagues, these traveling leagues. Cost your parents a fortune. Most kids can't afford them. Now, a warning. I'm about to say when I was a kid, it doesn't make the point any less valid. When I was a kid, we all played sports. We played football in the fall. We played baseball in the summer. We played basketball in the spring. We played hockey in the winter. And there's not one damned adult in sight. We all just found each other. The only thing it cost us was the basic equipment. You need one basketball and anywhere between 2 and 10 kids. You need a football and any number of kids. Every kid I knew, including myself, had a hockey stick. We all had a bat and a ball and a glove. And that was the extent of our parents' investment. And those balls and that glove and that hockey stick lasted for most of, or all of our childhood. And we just found each other. And we played. And we loved it. Oh, the world was very different then. Yeah, damn right it was different. In this regard, in this one regard, it was a hell of a lot better. And there's no damned reason in this world that today's kids couldn't be having the same experience. Except we won't let them. Because we had to sell them things. because too many of the adults in this world sit around in corporate boardrooms and figure out every possible way to get that kid's attention and to grab it and to hold it and to not let them go. They got a vice grip on these kids. And we let it happen because we weren't smart enough. We didn't have enough foresight. We didn't have the political power, economic power to stop them. We didn't have enough democracy in our government to stop them. So yeah, it does. It all comes back to money and democracy. We need a hell of a lot more democracy in this country, and we need a hell of a lot less of the power of money to dictate, to define, to control. You may have heard the story at the U.S. Open recently. Play kept getting interrupted by rowdy people in the stands. Oh, kids these days. Well, apparently they were social media influencers, taking videos, posing for selfies, laughing, shouting, performing for the camera, and interrupting play. At the U.S. Open tennis tournament, the highest pinnacle of the sport, professional tennis players disrupted by these kids. Oh, kids these days. No, that's not where I'm going with this. No, the real problem is systems. A dearth of democracy in our society, in our government, and an abundance in the power of money. So here's another case, like the kids who took over the streets in L.A. and in other cities. Now they're taking over the grandstand at the U.S. Open. A very different response, but here another set of young people trying to find a way to be in this culture. Maybe instead of being rowdy and disrespectful at a tennis tournament, maybe they could have made the choice to find their local tennis courts and play a few games themselves. Time better spent. Well, something else I had when I was a kid. I had a tennis racket. Lasted me my whole childhood. I think maybe I got one new one at one point. Pretty big deal to get a new tennis racket. But there again, we don't live in that world. Well, what's stopping them? They could do it. How do you figure that? Do you think it's just magic that kids stopped doing this? They stopped calling each other up and say, hey, let's meet. Or even just, you know, go over to the park by yourself, assuming, just knowing that there are going to be other kids there. Trust me, this is not just an old guy being a curmudgeon. Oh, back in my day. No, this is arguably, logically, objectively better. And the fact that we stole this from our children is an absolute travesty. Every kid, whether it's a kid from the 40s or 60s or 80s or today, doesn't matter. Every kid is a product of their environment, their surroundings. Every single influence shaping our kids' lives today is pulling them, is dragging them with an iron grip to isolation, individualism, screens, the fascination, dedication, obsession with social media, with platforming, staging, branding. We did this to them. There's this famous experiment they did a few years ago where they put a rat in a cage. I'll bet you've heard of this. Very famous. And there were two sources of water. One was straight, pure, clean, healthy water. And the other one was laced with, heroin. I don't know, a drug. And the rat in the cage went exclusively to the drugged water and eventually went mad and died. So these researchers thought, well, addiction, I guess, is just normal. We're normally drawn to it. Look at this rat. Had the choice. This rat had the choice of healthy water and this drug that's going to kill it. Made its choice. I guess addiction is just a natural occurring event. Until somebody had the bright idea to create a great environment for the rat. No longer one rat in isolation in a cage, instead a whole rat community with plenty of opportunities for socialization, for exercise, for lovemaking, for raising children. So they created that rat community and then gave them the same choice. Clean water? Drugged water. Yeah. Yeah, you guessed it. The rats wanted the clean water. Of course they did. Because their lives weren't horrible. They didn't seek out solutions that were self-destructive. So what kind of world are we building for our kids? What kind of world are we building for ourselves? Forget the kids, everybody. The elderly. People who need care. What kind of schools are we designing? What kind of old folks' homes are we designing? What kind of overall economy are we designing that forces both parents to work full time? They can't take care of their kids. They can't take care of their parents. Everything gets shopped out. Everybody gets put in front of a screen. Pretty soon we're going to have all AI companions taking care of both our kids and our parents. There's a series of video ads, commercials, that you may have seen, that's really funny. It's for an insurance company, I think. I've seen these ads 1,000 times. I don't know who the sponsor is, what the company is. But the theme is people becoming their parents. And there's this guy who's kind of a counselor, psychologist, who helps them not to become their parents. So they might talk too much to the Uber driver. They might try to get involved at the coffee shop. Well, Bill hasn't picked up his drink yet. Bill, are you here? You know, things your parents would do. The reason I bring it up, the latest one I saw was hilarious. But for the first time, at least from my perspective, I wasn't laughing at the people becoming their parents. In this one, this group of people are talking to, in this sort of classroom setting, a young influencer. And he says, well, yeah, I post videos reacting to things. You just react? And they just are baffled by this. They didn't understand. Here I am trying on some hats. So you sell hats? No. Well, here in this one, in this video, you're just opening a box of shoes. Yeah. And they're just dumbfounded, looking at this kid. They don't understand. So this was also funny, but also poignant. Because in this one, it was the kid, it was the influencer, who looked like an insane person. I don't think this is what the advertisers necessarily were going for. It flips the script on the whole series that preceded it, where the people becoming their parents are the joke. They're the funny ones. They're the ones that the joke is on. In this case, they look completely rational and sane, like the only sane people in the world anymore. When they look at an influencer, like they're looking for the first time at a Martian from outer space. Like, what even are you? And sure, there's an age component here. People of a certain age are going to relate to the parents. People of a certain age are going to relate to the influencer. But it's more than that. There's something very real happening here. And it's way, way past the kids like the Beatles and we like Guy Lombardo. No. It's not just the ever-turning wheel. No. Don't fall back on that lazy thinking. It's not just the next step in the evolution. Oh, older generation has always said about, well, what about these kids? No. No, this is quantitatively, qualitatively, in every way different. This is a shift, and it's a crime what we've done to an entire generation. We better give some pretty damn serious thought to the world we've created, where democracy is dying. And by democracy, I just have a very simple definition. People should have some control over their lives, not just in government, at school, at the workplace. People need a little bit of autonomy, a little bit of power. They need to know that they're part of the community. They have an influence. And I mean real influence, not the kind that you sell to a company where you're just now a walking billboard. No. You yourself as an individual have influence over the community just by your participation. Real democracy. You feel like you have a voice in your local, state, and federal government. Real democracy. And every decision you make isn't absolutely dictated by the amount of money you have or don't have. Because that's the world we built. Too much money, too little democracy. Okay, so, something else been on my mind. I feel like I need a program to keep the players straight. It's getting very confusing. Corporate Democrats fighting the insurgent progressive Democrats, some of them Democratic Socialists. Oh my God, we all have to choose sides. We all have to pick a team. We all have to hate who we're supposed to hate. It's like South Pacific. Got to be carefully taught who to hate. Or another literary reference here, Muley. Remember the character Muley in Grapes of Wrath? Who am I supposed to shoot? So what team are you on? You know, here's an idea. How about Team Voter? Let's be on Team Citizen. Because the divide is just getting ridiculous. It's getting crazy. Between right and left and progressive and conservative and socialist and capitalist, it's all getting just pointless and useless and silly. And I suggest we all turn our back on it. So between now and November 3rd, come on, big tent, baby. All anti-fascists are okay with me. I don't care if you're a corporate Dem. I don't care if you're an independent conservative. I don't care if you're a repentant repugnant. Everybody's welcome in the big tent between now and November 3rd. We'll fight later. Every anti-fascist is my comrade right now. And here's what we have to do. It's so simple. We just have to run on the 80-20 issues. And you know what I mean by that, right? You know the jargon by now? 80-20 issues means that roughly 80% or more of Americans agree. There's so much agreement. Everybody hates AI. Everybody hates the data centers. Everybody wants to tax the rich and the war. Even Medicare for All is up in the 60-70 percentages. Paid family leave. Bust the monopolies. Enforce price gouging rules. Legalize weed. And relate them all to the affordability agenda, including the corruption that's stealing money from our pockets. Trying to keep track of the old order. Oh, who's left and who's right, and who do I love and who do I hate and who do I follow and who do I condemn? Those days are just over. I talked about this, all the name-calling and hand-wringing on the left, the scaremongering about socialism, etc. It's almost as bad on the right. Now, you guys are getting all mixed up. All the outgoing senators have now suddenly found a spine that can tell the truth. Among your influencers and talking heads, oh, that's all mixed up. Tucker Carlson, Candace Owens, are they with us or not with us anymore? What's the deal with Marjorie Taylor Greene? They can't keep track of their players either. We all need a program. So forget trying to keep track of the players. Leave the whole right-left divide for the history books to figure out. Let's get with the 80-20 issues and just figure this out. But before we do that, I'm going to take one last opportunity because I made a list, just off the top of my head. I made a list of people that right-wingers don't get to claim. I got to thinking about this when Dolly Parton passed away. And everybody was saying how much they loved her, and we all did. But right-wingers were trying to claim her. And even some of my leftist friends were saying, oh, she wasn't vocal enough. She wasn't political enough. You know, Dolly did all of her talking with her music, with her money, with her advocacy. She was a champion for LGBTQ rights, for children's literacy. The one thing I know for sure about Dolly, And I'm not going to put words in her mouth, but there's absolutely no doubt on where her heart was, on who could claim her. And right-wingers, if you want to keep women in the kitchen, if you want to claim that trans people don't even exist, that it's an ideology, you want to strip rights from women, from LGBTQ, if you're a racist, if you're a bigot, nope, Dolly ain't yours. And this list I made, Again, Dolly just got me thinking about it. Here's all the people you can't have, you can't claim. Martin Luther King, you quote him once a year. Forget it. He's not yours. He was a socialist. Yeah. Helen Keller, not yours, ours. Albert Einstein, socialist. Oh, here's the king of them all, George Orwell. Nope, sorry, a devoted, avowed socialist, George Orwell. You can't have him. You can't claim him. He's not on your team. Neither is playwright Arthur Miller, novelist Jack London, the great Wendell Berry, who just passed away. The greatest of them all, Mark Twain, decidedly leftist. John Steinbeck, Grapes of Wrath. Not yours. These are unquestionable leftists. Sports stars, Kareem Abdul-Jabbar, Muhammad Ali. He's not yours, he's ours. From the founding fathers, Thomas Paine, Thomas Jefferson. They're not yours. Nope. Read history. Abraham Lincoln, the first Republican president, for that matter, the Republican Party itself, at least the original Republican Party, you can't claim it. The original Republican Party, born in Ripon, Wisconsin, in a little schoolhouse, were left-wing radicals by today's measure. You cannot claim them. If you love the Beatles and their music, you know they hated your politics. The greatest American folk singer of all time, Woody Guthrie. You, right-wingers, were his enemy. You can't claim him. This land is your land. This land is my land. Nope, that's not for you. He wrote that for us. He wrote that from our side. Rage Against the Machine. I've heard right-wingers complain that Rage Against the Machine went woke. The Clash, Pink Floyd, Public Enemy. Yeah, you may have country music, but you don't have Willie Nelson. You don't have Johnny Cash. You don't have Kris Kristofferson. No, no, no. They're ours. And none of this is controversial. None of this can be argued. They made their views very clear while they lived. Speaking of musicians, you finally figured out that Bruce Springsteen is one of us. But you still thought Born in the USA was your song. You want to go back and listen to some of those lyrics? God, you're dumb. The great George Carlin. Yeah, he was getting pretty libertarian there toward the end. He was a wild card. I might give you George Carlin. You don't get Groucho Marx, though. Nope. Classic Groucho Marx. You don't get him. You also don't get Gene Roddenberry, Star Trek. You don't get Rod Serling, Twilight Zone. Oh, but I love Star Trek. I love Twilight Zone. No, you don't get them. They're ours. They're lefties. One of the greatest TV series, maybe the greatest of all time, The Wire. Yeah, ours. The greatest sitcom of all time, All in the Family. You just totally don't understand the Archie Bunker character. You just don't get it. Movies. Fight Club, 9 to 5, Grapes of Wrath, I mentioned. Spartacus, anything Orson Welles did, Katharine Hepburn, Dashiell Hammett, Danny Glover. You don't get any of these. Nope, they're ours. They're all ours. You might enjoy their performances, but they don't share your politics. The great Wallace Shawn. Some people don't recognize that name, but we all know the character from Princess Bride. Inconceivable! A devout socialist. He writes about it extensively. And you love Wallace Shawn. You love that character. I bet some of you have this memorized. I don't. I'm reading it, I confess. You fell victim to one of the classic blunders, the most famous of which is never get involved in a land war in Asia. But only slightly less well-known is this. Never go in against a Sicilian when death is on the line. That's pretty good. That's pretty good. I could go on and on and on and on. That's just the list I came up with the other night as I was thinking about it. You don't get any of them. Right-wingers, you cannot claim any of them. They're ours. What have you got? You still have a couple of washed-up movie stars and Scott Baio and Lee Greenwood. Have fun. Have fun with them. All right, that was my last little shot over the bow that I couldn't resist. Because I'm going to make the bigger effort now to try to erase the whole right-left spectrum from my mind. So let's get together. And forgive me for my parting shot, but I couldn't resist. And I already made the list. I'm not going to use it. All right. 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Peter Donalds wrote and performed our theme song. All right, I love you. I'll see you out there.

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0: Yo, hey, yo, hey, yo, how's everybody doing today? That was a little bit of Lily and Micah Emmerich, Go to Bed Angry. You guys can check that out right now because that is out right now for you to stream. I have the amazing Blessing here in the building, fresh off a single release. A few music videos and visuals out. She's been doing the promo the right way up on Instagram and everything like that. Blessing, how you doing today?
1: I'm doing great. Can't complain. How you doing?
0: I can't complain either. I'm very glad that you came out today. Happy Friday. Happy Friday.
1: Thank you for having me.
0: Absolutely. So first things first, I just want to know, how's it feel to get the single out and everything? How's the week been since, I guess this is what, single release week or weekend? Full circle, all that.
1: So things is great. The singles I have out right now, they're doing great. I'm adding them to my album, which is called War of Love, which is dropping this month on the 25th. And I can't wait for y'all to like hear those, because it's a storyline behind it. You know, it's about a toxic relationship, and it's 10 songs, different emotions from those 10 songs that you deal with in a toxic relationship. So I'm definitely ready for that. And yeah, so that's just what's been going on. As far as me posting, I'm just getting the album ready to the people right now, so that way they can know what's going on as far as that.
0: Nice. I'm always glad to hear an album is on the way. I am, as a it may be the blogger in me, because I do like to sit down and listen to like full projects. Mm-hmm. I love a single, you know, and I watch music videos, I shoot videos and everything, but I love a album I can really listen to, just throw on when I'm gaming, might be cleaning or something, because I can get the full essence of what an artist is really trying to present. Mm-hmm. Sounds like you got a concept album on the way, so you know I love that too.
1: Yeah,
0: I love everything, you know, from like the rap to like the conscious, and like the R&B can go, mm-hmm, both sides too, especially here in the city. We are diverse.
1: Yeah.
0: So being here in the city and everything, coming up on the music scene, what got you started in music in the first place?
1: I've been doing music, well, I would say singing, since I was little. I used to do pageants and stuff like that, so I would sing as that being my talent, or I'd do modeling. But what started me off after COVID was my brothers. They don't do music like that now, but they're really my biggest like inspiration, because they made good music. And I hate that they don't like push it, or it's not heard like that in Milwaukee, because it would definitely touch a lot of people. But yeah, my brothers are definitely my keepers. Nice. For sure.
0: Nice. So you have like some more in-house inspiration, mm-hmm, and things like that.
1: Yeah.
0: Coming up, before you sang, did you ever have any artists that you heard that made you want to sing? Or was it mainly just being able to be in the limelight, such as like pageants, and being able to sing in front of people?
1: Well, my icons is Whitney Houston, Aaliyah, Mariah Carey, Carrie Hilson, and, you know, a bunch of other folks. They definitely made me want to do it, as far as taking more serious, because I feel like I have a voice, but I never really liked it, my voice as a singer.
0: Was it at first, or like, was it because you was comparing yourself to like somebody and everything like that?
1: I think it
0: also
1: was me.
0: Shout out Cartier Chris. Hi, Cartier Chris. Hi, Cartier Chris.
1: But yeah. It was really, I don't know. I guess it would be me definitely hearing other people and how they sound, mm-hmm, and me taking that and like hearing me and like, why don't I sound like that? Or, mm-hmm, I could sing like them, but when I'm singing my own stuff, why am I not sounding like that? Mm-hmm. So it was just me getting out of that and being more comfortable in my own shell and not comparing myself to other folks, just getting my voice out there the way that I know how.
0: Absolutely. And now that it's out there, I mean, you got multiple songs out there, yeah, for streaming and everything, so you on your way with that. And then like being in the studio, I guess with your music journey, what is a studio day like for you? Do you think that's easier than being on stage, or do you prefer like, once the song is done, be like, oh, okay, it's easier to, you know, hop on stage and perform? Because I think that's how a lot of people I met here on the Milwaukee scene that way, but the first thing I've seen from you was a performance. Mm-hmm. So, like, what is a studio day like with you and everything?
1: A studio day with me is fun. I jokingly joke a lot in the studio just to get the jitters out. And also just like be one with my engineer and the people that I either bring into the studio with me. But I feel like, honestly, I like the whole thing that comes with being an artist. I love dressing up. I love going to the studio and making new songs. I love performing the songs and coming up with my own routines. I just love the whole thing that it comes with.
0: Nice.
1: Just in general.
0: Mm-hmm. So the nerves wise, no nerves anymore, or do you ever feel like a little bit still when on stage? Because I know certain showcases you've been part of, some people definitely do some, like, I'll say like this, you know, you're going to be performing around people that's not just going to be your homies.
1: Right.
0: We all have those shows where, like, we got something local, but, like, I've seen, like, the AI stuff mm-hmm. go crazy and things, and I met you as a stranger. What is it like showing, like, your craft to strangers? Because not everybody actually really gets a chance to do that.
1: To me, I just love the feeling it gives. When I perform, I ask for the undivided attention. I want you to listen to me. I don't want no interruptions. Don't talk to the side. Don't talk to the next person. Hear what I'm saying, because I'm not just singing. I'm also giving you a show. Like, I'm also dancing. I'm interacting with the crowd. I'm in the crowd. And so I don't know. To me, I feel like performing it is easier because you get to be you and you get to bring that, you get to show them that on stage. And if you comfortable in your skin, it shouldn't be hard.
0: Mm-hmm. And so stage wise, anybody, I guess I'll say it, anybody that you see yourself wanting to be like, I guess this would be like more of an industry person where it's like, if you had full funding, mm-hmm. everything, label signed and everything like that, what do you think the final place for Blessing's probably going to start looking like as you're able to get, you know, more of your videos out, more people seeing what you do? And you know how albums go. Mm-hmm. Usually people finally get that album out and traction just start going.
1: Right.
0: Where do you really see yourself being, like, on stage from that that perspective?
1: Well, my goal is to, like, do performances like Beyonce did and Summer Walker doing and Kehlani doing. Like, I love just that part of the performance, as far as like getting all that love back from the love you're putting into the songs. That gives you like the utmost respect, because you feel like, dang, you finally made it, you know what I mean? Like, or dang, they finally remember your song. Because I've dropped Girls Night, When I See You, I Can't Help But Wait, like 3 years ago. And I'm just now doing two music videos, which is When I See You and Girls Night. Just recently dropped those, but everybody really remembers Girls Night. And I never would have thought like Girls Night would have been that one, because when I dropped it, it wasn't getting that attraction. So it's like, now that it's getting that attraction, it's making me feel like, dang, you know, like when you drop something, it may not come then, but it's gonna come eventually.
0: And I even know that personally from how I listen to music. There'll be times where I get on to something and it's popping. I look at that date released and it'd be like, it'll say 20, released in 24.
1: Right.
0: And I'd be like, you know what? It's still hot though.
1: Yeah.
0: Yeah. Like,
1: it's still popping. It's still on the playlist.
0: Mm-hmm.
1: Yeah.
0: And that's always good to hear. It's good to hear, like, you know exactly what your mission is going to be, where it's going. And it could be different from when you're a performer, because on stage, it's not the same as the studio. No. I've seen people bring a chair to the mic and just do that the entire, like, especially for if you're a singer,
1: right,
0: things like that. I don't know what your features looking like. Yes, I'm not going to make you leak none of your album unless you want to, but like, you know, sometimes when you have, even if you have features, an R&B artist with a rapper, that may change up how you got to do. Some people, they get a live band for maybe one or two performances and it does that. So it's nice to hear that you're already ready to like be part of the crowd,
1: yeah,
0: and be like interactive.
1: Definitely.
0: Because some of the first shows I actually went to, for some of the, like, especially like more of the soulful singers and things, they definitely would be down with like, hey, they pull up a chair and everything, just pull the mic up and they'll sing for like what, the 15 minutes. So it's nice to see the variety here in Milwaukee.
1: Yes, it is. It's so, definitely talented here.
0: So now that you do have some like songs out and everything, what would you say your favorite song that you've put out, and what is your favorite song to be received from the people who listen to your music?
1: My favorite song that's That's kind of hard, because I could feel each one. But if I had to, it would be Girls' Night. And that's crazy because Girls' Night was not my favorite at first, but it is now due to the fact, like, I've been having a lot of Girls' Night outs. Mm. So it actually fits the description. I never really thought of that before. But yeah, that's one of my favorite songs. And I don't know, to take away from that one is just, you know, hold your friends close and, you know, always, you know, do outings. Don't just do things with your friends and just, you know, call them and stuff like that. Like, actually go somewhere and, you know, spend time with them and talk about y'all stuff outside of a different scenery.
0: And that's exactly what the song, like, gave me the vibes of, too. Mm-hmm. Especially, like, with the video being kind of, like, it was, like, almost flickering in between, like, you know, you just kicking it somewhere in the home set, mm-hmm. and then you outside. Got some performance clips in there, too. Those were clean. I got it. As a videographer, I like to see, it's like, okay, this clean. This is a clean put together.
1: Yeah, so, shout out to Fireman. Yeah, on set. Let's go.
0: Did his thing.
1: He did his thing with all my videos so far.
0: Mm-hmm. No, and that's what I like to see. Like, you know, it's music with, you know, it's music with messages behind it, mm-hmm. something you can involve people with and mm-hmm. everything. And I'm just glad that you're another person from the city bringing that out, because Milwaukee was known for certain things, but I do feel like from the start of this year to now, I feel like everyone's kind of seen everything that we can do, to the point where, I mean, I don't know if you've gotten a chance to, but a lot of people starting to get pulled to perform in, like, mm-hmm. out in Ohio, Chicago, I know Atlanta, LA, got picked up. So it's been nice seeing y'all out there.
1: Yeah. Mm-hmm.
0: So what do you think? What do you think the fan favorite is at the moment?
1: I would definitely say Girls' Night and I Can't Help But Wait. And I feel like I Can't Help But Wait, that's more so towards a male figure. So, like, females can relate to that and men can relate to that as well if you reverse it for them. And then as far as Girls' Night, like, females be going through it with their significant others, so they'll want to have a Girls' Night. That's, like, the main thing in the group chat. Y'all busy, let's have a Girls' Night. You know what I mean? Like,
0: absolutely.
1: So I feel like both of those are relatable to men and women. Mm-hmm.
0: Nice. And per usual, I would never leave y'all without music. We name dropped the two songs, so we're going to go ahead and play that here right on River West Radio. I just want to give them a shout out as well. Thank you for always letting us do this. Shout out to Blessing here right now and everything, getting it ready. This is going to be Girls' Night. And what was the second one more time?
1: I Can't Help But Wait.
0: I Can't Help But Wait. I almost messed that up, so I made sure I didn't. Girls' Night and I Can't Help But Wait here live on River West Radio. Yeah.

0: Hey yo, that was some blessing here live on River West Radio. Thank you so much, not only just for making the tracks, to getting the tracks to us and giving us an opportunity to play some more Milwaukee music and everything. We always having fun out here.
1: Thank y'all for having me, bro.
0: Always. So as it comes to the next part of your career, You talked about the album a little bit. What would we be, you know, what should we expect from you for the rest of 2026? All the way through about 2027.
1: The rest of 2026, I just plan on traveling and showing off my merch for my music. I will also be going to Atlanta to do the Weave. I think it's called Weave Fam ATL.
0: Pop. Are you lucky? I want to get out Mike to Atlanta, drop. Fam.
1: Yeah, like yeah. I want to do that. So I'm going to Atlanta to do that. I'm going to Texas too. So it's just nothing but traveling and doing shows and finding somebody to do my music videos, because I got 7 songs from the album that doesn't have music videos. So I'm just, you know, preparing myself for that.
0: Absolutely. And the thing is, with getting that vision takes something different, because a lot of people are like, when it comes to creation, They absorb things way better through media that's visual sometimes than just sound.
1: Hearing it. Mm-hmm.
0: Yeah, because sometimes even I can hear a song and be like, I rocked with that, but I may not go look at it right away.
1: Right.
0: But if you come across, your Girls Night doing good numbers on people. But the thing is, you never know who's going to come through.
1: Right.
0: So yeah, for the album, are you going to, so you did mention Beyonce on stage.
1: Yeah.
0: You know, she did an album that had a video for every single song.
1: That's what this is giving.
0: It's
1: a storyline.
0: I've been telling more artists, if you can find like a good round of, like, I think 3 videographers, You can get a video for every song, depending on how long it, like, some people drop an album about 20 songs, some it can be about like 9 or 10. But how does your vision feel about, like, how much visually do you want to go with your album?
1: I want to do the

0: fractions,
1: right,
0: has to be like, you know what, this is how much I want to give.
1: Yeah.
0: And even speaking of that, this is I know a final question I wanted to throw at you. Mm-hmm. The Milwaukee scene itself. Mm-hmm. So you own it, you in it, you've mm-hmm. been performing. I'm pretty sure you've met other artists,
1: yeah,
0: probably managers, videographers to studio people.
1: Yeah.
0: How has the Milwaukee scene been, and do you have any suggestions for people who are local and trying to get in the same lane as you?
1: How the Milwaukee scene been for me? It's been a hit or miss. I feel like people mess with me, but don't mess with me. And it shows through social media. I get people don't be on social media like that, but you got the time to like Kehlani and Beyonce stuff. You ain't got the time to like my stuff. So I just feel like that's something that I'm, you know, going through here. But other than that, I feel like when I get booked for shows, I bring what they asking me to bring. I'm on time. I'm never late. I'm actually pretty early. I do sound checks. I don't know about other people.
0: She beat me to the radio station, like, just so y'all know. She not playing with y'all. Let's go.
1: I don't
0: go.
1: Play. Like, when I get there, hey, since we ain't doing nothing, can I do a sound check? Like, let me make sure it sound right, I sound right, and then we can start this. You know, I'm just getting more so into my artist bag, you know, being more professional, because you could be an artist, but you also got to understand that being an artist is a brand, and you have to be professional, because if you like mess up your opportunities, it's gonna be hard for you to get back up there. So I do free shows, sometimes I don't. I do shows off the love, sometimes I don't. But it's just how I feel. Like, if I know you listen to my music and you really a fan, I do it off the love sometimes. Mm-hmm. I'm not gonna have you pay me all the time. But I just be needing people to show me that they, you know, mess with me, because I feel like my numbers on United Masters show differently than the numbers on Instagram. Mm-hmm. And it's like, why? Yeah. Like, if you mess with me, it's okay whether you like me or not. Like, it's okay. And as far as like people that's looking to do music and what they should do, just be yourself. You know, nobody's gonna like you if you fake it, because they're gonna catch on to you. And it's like, if you comfortable with the music you drop, and if you know what you're talking about and you ready for that light, go ahead and do it. It's gonna find you. Everything gonna just fall in your lap. The show's gonna come to you. And always remember that you should not, honestly, to me, be paying to perform. I mean, that's just my thing. Like, the only thing you should be paying for is radio interviews and podcasting and mic drops. But as far as performance, I really don't believe you should be paying, because of the simple fact you're an independent artist, for one. You're bringing your supporters, for two. And, you know, you wrote the songs. I feel like, if anything, the artist should be free. The people that they bring should be paying the artist. And, you know, anybody else that's not with the artist should be paying at the door. Mm-hmm. But as far as that, it'd be a hit or miss as far as, like, with music. It's not an easy lane to be in. It's very hard. It's money spent than money making. So if you really like doing music, just love doing music. Don't look at it like, oh, I'm finna make a song and hopefully I get a bag tomorrow. Like, mm-hmm. you gotta really know what you're doing. It's not just about making a song, going to a studio and performing it. It's about branding it. If you could work at a 9-to-5, then you should be able to brand your music.
0: Absolutely.
1: So,
0: especially with all this inspiration out there.
1: Yeah, it's definitely a lot of inspiration. A lot of Milwaukee artists got a lot of talent. And at every show, I try to, you know, meet everybody, and be able to listen to everybody's music. I really, really, really love the, you know, rap scene, the twerking scene, and the R&B scene here is definitely one of ones here.
0: Yeah, we trying to work on our motion and everything, definitely, like, trying to solidify heavy, like, contract things, mm-hmm. and everything. If there's any suggestion I can say with what you got for independence, definitely know what you want to do while you're going into a door, because if you are going to pay to be on the set, make sure there's going to be people in that crowd.
1: Right.
0: You don't want to pay $25. Even if people may think, like, oh, $25, not a lot. Nah. It is when you walk out and you're disappointed because only a few people show
1: there.
0: Up.
1: Right.
0: It is tough to, I'll say it like this in Milwaukee, it's tough to get

0: music from artist to artist, mm-hmm. but it's very good to get it from artist to fan
1: right.
0: if the right people in right. the crowd. So I feel like if you find your right crowd, find your right what you want to do, mm-hmm. you can definitely get it moving in Milwaukee. Just got to be smart with your promo.
1: Yeah.
0: I mean, like I said, with you, like Blessing was on the timeline. And I tell people, and I compare this a lot, and people be thinking it's weird. Compare this with Fetty Wap a lot. Mm-hmm. He promoted every day to his Trap Queen blew up. I tell everybody, hop on your story every single
1: every day
0: to your joint blow up. Before we go, actually, Blessing, you guys can catch her because we actually running out of time. We only got like 10 more seconds. You guys can catch Blessing. I'm going to leave all of her socials. If you can just say it quick, right quick.
1: The Real Blessing 1 on all platforms.
0: Yeah, I want to thank you so much for coming through.
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2: Hello.
1: And I'm your other host, Abby. We're here to share with you interviews that we've gotten. That's not proper grammar.
2: We got interviews.
1: Yeah. That's a better grammar. we have them from our live stream that we took from over the 24 this last year, and so this week we have an 18-minute segment. We'll be sharing with you some shorter segments and some pieces of different ones. I have some longer interviews, but most are, you know, around that mark that we'll share what we can with you. And so this week we have Bridget F. and Laura. So we'll go ahead and play that for you, and then we'll do a little chat.
2: Sounds good.
1: You ready?
2: Yeah.
3: River West 24 been so far? Ooh, this is my first River West 24, and it's been awesome. I had literally no expectations in the best way. Just rolled up and was gonna let it give me what it wanted to give me. Yeah, all my expectation was just to have fun, and I'm having that so far. So
4: awesome.
3: Let's go.
4: One cheer for fun.
3: Woo! Hey, Trisha, how is your time going? This is your second time on a team.
4: Yes, second annual. This year, we are the inaugural Imbibe Tribe, and it's great to be here. I would say it's been expected, unexpected. Generosity is a theme I see throughout River West of, you know, generosity of spirit, just people out there cheering you on for no good reason, but every reason. I remember last night, it was really dark. I was definitely after midnight. We were going down Humboldt, and it seemed pretty quiet, like everyone had gone inside. And you hear one single cowbell. Look to my right, and there's a lady sitting on her lawn by herself, ringing that damn cowbell.
3: With a sign in front that says, "More cowbell."
4: Yes, yes. And she was holding down the cowbell fort, and I mean, that kept me going. I was like, this is why we're out here. Let's go.
3: Yeah, that makes me think, what kept me going last night? Mm-hmm. I think it was probably $60 that I paid for a tattoo that was planned for 2 a.m.
4: Priceless.
3: It's priceless. Tattoo, $60. Experience, priceless.
4: Yeah, was that your first tattoo?
3: It was my second tattoo.
4: Oh,
3: yes. First River West tattoo. First of the race. And I'm really loving seeing the way that people stack them.
4: Yes. What have you seen?
3: I saw a shout out. Meg Walker had a really cool, maybe four on her fourth tattoo. She was kind of doing like a line of them here. I saw someone who lined them up around their ankle.
4: Like that an was anklet. My favorite.
3: Yes.
4: I saw that too.
3: Yes. And if I'm being real, I see a gorgeous stack of River West 24 tattoos over here.
4: Oh, I like the forearm.
3: From an AV club leader.
4: Definitely.
3: I love it. How many do you have?
4: Circle the elbow.
3: The limit does not exist.
4: Too many to count. Well, the max is 18, right? It's been going on for 18 years.
3: Is it 18?
4: I confirmed that last night.
3: Thank you.
4: I learned from some, you know, long time RW24 folks at the checkpoint, the first checkpoint.
3: That reminds me, Maura, could you tell us a little bit about your tallying, your chalking experience? Ooh. First shift of the start-finish chalking.
5: Yeah, yeah.
3: What was that like?
6: She got the call.
5: I did. I kind of fell into
3: tell
5: it.
3: The listeners.
5: I into it. You know, I made the big mistake of filling out the 2025 volunteer form.
3: Ooh.
5: And when I hadn't gotten an email, I thought something's up. It was Friday afternoon, and I said, I need to contact volunteer HQ. So I sent up an email. They quickly call back. And they let me know there's been, you know, a cancellation for the first shift of the chalking. So from 7 to 11, they needed me.
3: She answered the call.
5: Yeah.
3: And what did they say to you? They said this was the most coveted position.
5: They did. I couldn't say no. I didn't know much about it. I just said, I'm like, till 11? Question mark?
6: The art of persuasion.
5: But I fully committed, and I'm so happy I did. But yeah, it was, you know, it's the most analog part, I feel like, of River West, which makes it all the more beautiful. And it also gives a moment for the rider and the team to celebrate more that lap, that culmination of all that work and energy and all the experiences they had during that lap to call it out and name it. Yeah, I got to see the moon rise with my fellow chalkers and have, you know, casual convos. But I think one thing that became something that kept coming up was all the terms and verbiage that I feel like is kind of a norm and becomes a set of vocabulary almost amongst the River West riders.
3: Can you teach us some?
5: I mean, again, I can't say I'm an expert, but you know, just things, for example, you know, with the chalkers, becomes a culture of calling out different riders. So you have, we got a pickle, you know, when there's a pickle rider, or we got a bumblebee.
6: Buzz.
5: Yes, yes. Bridget, what else was I telling you last night?
3: We got a wet one.
5: We got a wet one. So yeah, if there is a card that's sweaty, the chalk leader will say, we got a wet one. And, you know, we chorus back, we got a wet one. I was saying drip, drip. It's fun.
3: Drip manifests.
5: I think you and I both noticed there's an effort to archive River West. And there's a little flyer on the table that I think it's UW Milwaukee is doing. And I feel like you got to archive the language, too.
6: Yeah, totally.
5: And you know, I know.
6: Go check out that archive card.
5: Yeah, yeah.
6: I need your.
5: What have you guys heard on the route, or what's become kind of like the norm, or the set of everyone, the universal language of River West?
3: Ooh, I feel like this is my first year, so I am just, and I read the information, and I did a little bit of pre-planning, but I didn't go too hard into the research and preparation as one could probably go. So it's all new to me right now. I do like that there's certain things you could say in a sequence that only someone who's here would understand. Like, mm-hmm. I got a text from my dad at 1 a.m. that was like, hot dogs at the Hong party. I was like, okay, I know exactly what you're talking about. Unfortunately, like, it's the corner rave that had all the Hong, Francesca Hong signs, and they're giving out hot dogs.
6: Hot dogs for Hong.
3: Exactly.
5: So, Hong quarters.
3: Yeah.
5: If you're out there, Miss Hong, we're open for interviews.
3: We'll get the exclusive here. I was gonna say that does segue into something I maybe wanted to chat about news wise.
6: Oh
3: yeah,
5: all right, hit me.
3: So I have a couple of wonderful coworkers who are fellow journalists on a team, and if you're out today biking, we made a little zine called The People's Press that you might be able to pick up. It's got stories about, you know, what to expect when talking to a journalist. It has a story about how to request public records. And we have a template for how to request public records. So, you know, if you need to find court records or you want to, you know, find complaints against, file a complaint against your landlord and see, are there other instances of this? If you want to understand, like, your elected officials' emails or their employee, you know, record, all of that is your public knowledge as the public. It's your right to, you know, request that information. And our zine, though it's very tiny text, it does have a template of how to request those records. So, you know, my wonderful coworkers, David, Sarah, and Hannah, and their teammates, Leo and Kalina, they have the zines themselves. They were discussing maybe putting on like newspaper caps, but I don't think that materialized. Oh, so
5: I thought I saw a newspaper, a train cap last night.
3: Well, maybe it did.
5: But I did see at least half the River West population.
3: Yeah.
5: So
3: if you have an interest in, you know, local news or getting you know, access to public records, open records, look around for the People's Press. Hopefully, okay, we can People's leave it Press in some spots. And
5: where can people find them?
3: People can find them on our bicycles, on our person. But
5: find us.
3: You know what?
5: Find.
3: Now that I say that, we'll probably drop some off at the Daily Bird.
5: Daily Bird.
3: Ooh. Yeah.
5: The Daily Bird people. You heard that.
3: Nice. Mm-hmm. So there's also on there just a way to get in touch with a journalist. You know, local reporters, we all cover different things, public safety, city government, you know, healthcare, whatever the happenings are in your neighborhood. We're residents, we're River West 24 riders like you, volunteers. Hit us up. We want to tell your stories and we want to make sure that we're all informed.
5: Yeah.
3: So that's my little plug for local the People's Press. One.
5: Yip, yip, hey, hooray.
3: People's Press. Yeah.
5: Hip, hip, hooray.
3: Hip, hip, hooray.
5: This hotel. You guys said the ride is going for 18 years now. And I was wondering, do you think there's someone who has gone every year of their life?
3: Ooh, from 0 to 18.
5: Because yes, they were born, yes, here I do, in River West. And, like, their parents brought them. In infancy. Well, I can speak on 17-year rider.
7: Whoa.
3: Please do.
5: Yes. I did meet a fellow chalker who had been riding for 17 years.
7: But they weren't, like, 18 years old, right? They were, like, older than
5: I
7: that.
5: Can't confirm the age, but they were. They did have a memory of their first River West, so.
7: Okay.
5: Yeah,
7: okay.
5: Real. Have consciousness.
3: We have seen lots of River West kids, River West babies.
7: Right, so that's what makes me think, like, they could go every year of their damn life, you know?
3: Yeah, amazing. I do think that's beautiful. One of the, maybe this was another chalker that you worked with, someone who recalled their time as a 12-year-old, the first time they volunteered. Our friend Kara was telling us about this, but she said that, this you know, younger gal was like, I remember the first time I volunteered, I was 12. It was like midnight, and I was just given the most random haircuts to people.
5: 12 given haircuts?
3: 12-year-old and her sister just able to let loose at a bonus checkpoint, giving people haircuts.
5: Wow. I mean,
3: and like, that's so fun.
5: Yeah.
3: Giving people a haircut when you're 12, that sounds awesome.
5: Who needs a Barbie haircut when you got, you know, a person?
3: I cut my American Girl doll's hair. I wish I could have cut a real.
5: Yeah, who needs an American Girl doll?
7: That's a real creative outlet for a child.
5: It's empowerment. Who knows? That person could be an artist now.
3: True.
5: Because of that experience.
3: That person could be a haircut person.
5: Hairdresser.
3: Yeah, hairdresser. I mean,
5: that's an artist.
3: That is an artist, definitely.
5: Don't do that, Bridget. Don't demote.
3: I did. Apologies to the hair artists out there. I should have been more direct. You are an artist. Truly, it is cool to see people bring every single skill you could ever imagine together to bring this ride together. I am very impressed by just the breadth of activities and services and
4: items that people are providing this weekend, this 24-hour period. Yeah, you can find everything here, and it's awesome.
7: The limit does not exist.
4: Right. The limit does not exist.
7: Can I get a little visual on what you that stood out?
4: So I'm actually unsure about what exactly was being provided in this moment, but I'm pretty sure that there was some sort of braiding and hair washing happening. So you could...
7: Along Humboldt Boulevard, no?
4: Yeah, along Humboldt Boulevard, next to Collectivo.
8: At the CG.
4: At the CG, yeah. There was... People were getting their hair washed, and they were getting braids.
9: Which was...
4: Awesome.
7: Yeah, there was a long line.
4: You could get a pickle. You could get a Jello shot. You could get grilled cheese. You could get a hot dog from the Hong Quarters.
8: We have quite a few tattoo artists out here.
4: Tattoos.
8: Putting their trade to use very quickly.
4: Many an instrument. I saw some
8: amazing musicians.
7: What'd you see?
4: Clarinet looking saxophone. It could have been a bassoon. Yeah, ladies setting up on the sidewalk. Solo, one woman show.
8: Cowbell, like that's
7: cowbell,
8: music.
7: Cowbell. Totally.
8: Yeah, I feel like last night was the perfect, you know, pop-up show. There's a pop-up show on every block.
4: Right.
7: Yeah.
8: From
7: yeah.
8: your block's jam band. Just I
4: Friday
8: love
4: Friday Night of River West is big time like music festival.
8: Yeah.
4: Everyone in their like trailers, like attached to like their trucks, and they're just playing in their trailer. Moving it around throughout the neighborhood. That's awesome.
7: Yeah.
8: I guess a question I have for you all is, you know, next year you're called in to serve, give a skill that you have, provide a skill to the masses. What are you doing for an hour?
9: Scoop.
4: Ooh. We were talking about this yesterday, and I said, like, I feel like the morning hours, like, right around now, like, people need something, a little pick-me-up, like a pancake on a stick or something like that. Like
8: something you can eat.
4: Some sort of breakfast.
7: Yeah,
4: like,
7: yeah.
4: A French toast stick, that, I would love a French toast stick right now.
7: Totally.
4: So I would provide, I think, a breakfast item, and just, like, that was awesome getting thrown a little treat. As you're
7: some chefing. I'm here.
4: Yeah, absolutely. I think I would go food.
8: Food that fuels.
4: Food that fuels, yeah. I would love to provide for, you know, give back for all the many treats I had yesterday.
8: Absolutely. Maura, do you have an idea? Provide your Spanish or your nursing?
5: Oh, yeah, I was thinking practical. Like, I honestly, the first aid station is not known to me, and
7: is
5: I think
7: there
5: I could
7: one?
5: Help.
4: I don't think there is one. That's the.
5: They do have a first aid kit. I know that. but I would be happy to provide. You know, I am a registered nurse. I
7: wilderness
5: would be happy to
7: medical
5: provide.
7: Certified.
5: No, I'm not certified yet.
7: You did some wilderness.
5: did some training.
7: All right.
5: But just yeah, be running a first aid tent, making sure people are staying healthy, hydrated. Taking care of any cuts they succumb to on the ride. Or I would say just bike maintenance. I feel like that probably exists, but if anyone needs help with filling a tire or working on a bike, basic things, I could try to help with that.
4: I did change my flat.
5: That was a team effort.
4: Birthday.
5: Don't give me that credit. Hey. That was a team effort.
8: All right, Trish, in our final minute, you got anything you're going to bring to the table next year? Besides
4: yes.
8: your amazing... everything.
7: I was inspired by a couple kids I saw belly flopping into a pool on a street, and as I don't think I'm an actual water sign, but in my heart I am. And I think the adults need not that I couldn't have jumped in that pool too, but it seemed like that was kind of the kids' world. So yeah. I respected that. But I think we could do maybe a slip and slide.
4: Ooh,
7: something where yeah.
5: You would host.
7: Yep, I would host that. I would host that. Okay.
8: Absolutely.
5: Bridget.
8: I'm bringing you guys back. That's my skill. You gorgeous, amazing team. She a vibe tribe. That's not a cop out. I really mean it.
5: yeah, like, all right.
8: No, I'm excited to do this with you guys again. And just want to thank the AV Club before we sign
4: Thanks,
8: off.
4: AV Club.
5: Thank you.
8: We've been
5: thank
8: the vibe tribe and. We love you, River West. See you again soon.
5: That's a vibe.
7: Stay cool. Don't be a jerk.
8: Don't be a jerk.
5: Hey.
1: Don't be a jerk.
10: I love that so much.
1: Did it bring you back?
10: It did.
9: I don't know, like during your 24 experience, like this is something that I always get, and I love hearing these stories and getting to hear like the broadcast after the fact is, you know, we're all in our own private like worlds of doing stuff as organizers, as helpers.
1: Like your head's in the sand of your
9: priority. That it's always fun to hear other people's experiences and then like be able to like draw little like spider web connections to those moments. Like I definitely had the pickle shot right at one point on Saturday midday when I finally got out of like ride. So
1: where was that?
9: That was on Booth. And the Booth had a lot of I'm gonna forget everyone's names, but there was you know, the generosity of like everyone was overwhelming and there was such a breadth of stuff, but like I felt that Booth Street in particular had so many like individual stations of people just putting out weird, fun, cool stuff. I remember like spinning a wheel for what I was gonna get.
1: I heard about that. My sister, I think, well, and maybe someday we'll play her interviews because she hosted a little hour or two. Yeah. But she did a cheddar. It was like a cheese vodka.
9: Okay.
1: Shot?
9: Yep.
1: I've never heard of that, and I still can't quite understand what it is, and I don't want to know.
9: I'm hoping it's some real fancy way of fat washing vodka. And that's what I'm just going to hope it is, and it's not just like random bits of cheese like grated.
1: We don't have to think about it for too long. We don't have a lot of time.
9: Okay, good. Let's not get
1: into it too much. Not for my taste. Brain is.
9: Yeah,
1: you were taking some notes. What are some other major things that stood out to you?
9: Oh well, okay. So like the People's Press Zine. If y'all are listening, I'm an old Journal Sentinel employee, a long time ago. I love newspaper stuff. If y'all still got one,
1: the People's Press.
9: People's Press Zine. But I mean, that again is one of those things that there are so many things that happen during the 24. It's impossible to collect all the memorabilia or experience all the generosity because there's just literally too much for one person to consume by themselves, and that always just makes my heart swell. So,
1: and that's one of my favorite, or I guess a really important thing about what I was trying to do with this larger project is being like, everybody has their own version of events and has something to say about what happened. And it actually just brought me back to the thought that I was curious because, you know, it was happenstance that you're on tonight. Leslie wasn't able to. And I was like, maybe.
9: I'm always here to help.
1: And you are. And so you were aware of that chalker needing filling?
9: No, thankfully.
1: Okay, that's not your realm.
9: That is not my realm. When it comes to scoring, I'm primarily the digital realm.
1: Okay.
9: Of it. You know, shout out to Seth Schuster for being the volunteer coordinator extraordinaire this year. That really, you know, he and Carolyn, and I know I'm missing a couple other people.
1: It's a lot of people to organize.
9: It's a lot of people, and especially like, as we get closer to like the day of, there's always things that pop up.
1: Mm-hmm.
9: Like Amber ended up having to do a bonus checkpoint because someone dropped out last minute.
1: Mm-hmm.
9: And you know, it just warms my heart that to hear that like it got solved, and it got solved in a way that people are reverent about it. Which I think the reverence of the start finish tent is just, I'm sure there's a better word other than adorable, but it's the one that always comes to mind about like the look in people's eyes when they first get to do a job in the tent and they're like, oh, I finally like made it. And I'm like, I'm glad that you're enjoying it, but you know, there's so much more going on outside of the tent too. So I don't know. It's just really cool to hear how people like think about the various volunteer jobs. Like, there are people that are diehard noodlers.
1: Mm-hmm.
9: That's all they want. They want.
1: It's like people get really upset if that's what they're assigned.
9: Yeah. The people that I feel they get upset about that are people that have never actually done it.
1: It's fun.
9: Yeah.
1: I don't know. I've been given some pretty weird jobs for volunteering, and so that one's not bad.
9: Yeah. And, I mean, I volunteer all over, you know, year round in various things, and sometimes you just get jobs that just aren't that fun. You must like the organization, so you're going to do the thing because it needs to be done.
1: Yes.
9: Yeah, well.
1: Yes.
9: Let's see, what else did I have in my notes? A wet one. So my primary role is scoring, and I'm on the Elite Data Squad, and man, there are some gross manifests.
1: Ooh.
9: It's amazing how fast they get gross, and people pull them out of, you know, various places. And it's funny to me to hear the nomenclature and being reminded that, you know, it's all a part of life. You know, when I give people the elevator pitch of the 24, I'm like, yeah, it's a lot of fun. It's a little gross, you know, but that's part of the fun, right? You know, get out of your comfort zone, you know?
1: Yeah. I was just thinking about like how sweaty you get. It's just a sweaty situation.
9: One of the things that I tell people that have done it, you know, multiple years and know, you know, how little I've slept in the past and how little I sleep these for the 24, you know, I got like 2 hours of sleep, but I got 2 showers, and the showers were what made my existence livable.
1: I think that's what I screwed up. You know, one, I didn't really get a break. That got screwed up. But two, I didn't take a shower. Maybe it was you who told me to take a shower, but I couldn't get away from what I was doing to be like, just go reset.
9: Yeah, no, I would love for us to like just push showers more. And like, if there's like, I know that the small city that grew up in Pumping Station Park, they could probably use a shower.
1: Oh, okay. Well, you got some final thoughts before we wrap up our time?
9: Oh God, no. I just love hearing the enthusiasm. I love hearing about the love for the tattoos, and the tattoo placement is, you know, I don't know. It's great walking down the street and seeing someone with a, you know, tattoo that me and my closest 800 friends all have.
1: One of the things that I really like, and they kind of wrap up doing it, is the, you know, what are you bringing to the 24? I love that, because that's exactly the mentality you should have about the event, because it is entirely sort of self-sufficient. And
9: almost like I've been trying to figure out what the right phrase. It's not self-sufficient so much as like extra sufficient, where people are bringing stuff not just for themselves. Mm-hmm. Right? That's self-sufficiency.
1: Oh yeah, but right.
9: Like,
1: okay,
9: like
1: sure.
9: Bringing for other people, and like not just the alcohol, but the pickles and the sandwiches and the multiple pop-up pancake places.
1: A lot of pancakes and hot dogs.
9: God, yes. And I think that, you know, it's self-sufficiency always rings a little hollow for something like this, because it's not just about you. It's about how you can make the space and the event better. And you don't need permission to do that. You can just make it better.
1: Agreed. Well, that's our time. Let's give them a few seconds of one of my favorite hits.
9: Heck yeah.
10: There are heroines and heroes wherever we look. For example, planting trees, helping others, or writing a book. Like many before them and many to come, you and I are having our day in the sun. Yes, we're all having our day in the sun. Mm-hmm. 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
11: Welcome back, friends, to the Bait and Switch podcast. We have another guest here. Our guest tonight is Scott Saveco. Say hi, Scott.
12: Hello.
11: Oh, hey. Scott. Hey, okay. We told Scott to speak up. Maybe that was a little too much. Scott is yet another friend of ours, yet another friend of mine and Jim's. My goal someday is to get somebody down here that we don't know.
13: Yeah. So that we're not friends with.
11: Exactly.
13: Maybe an enemy.
11: Yes, perhaps an enemy.
13: Yeah, right, right.
11: Scott will do for now. Scott is a veteran.
12: That's right.
11: Right. You were in Afghanistan, Iraq.
12: I was in Afghanistan back in 2003 through 2004.
13: I was also in the military, but when I went to basic training, I don't know if you remember this, but when they shaved your head, they yelled at you. They said, "You better tell us about any scars you got back there, because if you get caught, if you're bleeding, you're in big trouble." I mean, it's more harsher words than that. Basically,
12: yeah, you shaved right down to the skin.
13: Yeah, you really.
12: I mean, there's a high school kid with parted hair,
13: right,
12: and it goes right down to the scalp.
11: Did that? You went through basic?
12: I went through enlisted basic training. Yes.
13: Yep.
12: Yeah, military is a weird thing. Now, there's officers, and then there's enlisted. Jim and I were both enlisted, so
13: when
12: you go there, you have to go through enlisted basic, where it's the worst part of the military.
11: You guys are both in the military. I'm not familiar with this. From what I understand, there's two groups: there's the officers and the gentlemen, right?
13: Mm-hmm. Right. Yeah. Exactly. Yeah. Right. Yeah.
11: I've got nowhere else to go. Get away. Yes. Yeah. And then they talk about privates. Is that appropriate to be talking about privates?
13: There were no privates in the Air Force. There were also no seamen.
12: Seamen and privates. Army and Navy.
11: This might be tricky. Do they shave the privates?
13: They did.
11: They shave the privates. That's kind of what's going on today, right? And so the military style is gone into everybody's style.
13: That's right.
12: They shave the inspection part. I don't appreciate it.
13: Really. No, right. Yeah,
12: the drill
11: they
12: sergeants.
11: They inspect the privates.
12: They drill look down there and they're making sure that all is shaved.
13: In place.
12: They call it a high and tight. You know.
13: Right.
12: So if you're not high and tight,
11: if you've got a scar in your scrotum, you better tell me now. Are they doing that?
13: I don't know if we can tell you that.
12: Okay. It's against Army policy, right?
13: Yeah,
11: Now, you guys are both done in the service, right? Are you done?
12: I was in the Army for 20 years, 10 years of it were enlisted,
13: mm-hmm.
12: where I was a private.
11: Right.
12: And then 10 years of it where I was officer, where I was. I started as a lieutenant, and then you move your way up from there.
11: Well, let me ask you both this question. Overall, was your military experience a positive, neutral, or negative in your life?
12: Positive, certainly.
11: Positive.
13: Yeah, I would say it was a positive. Now I can say that. I think when I was in there, I wanted out. It was stupid because
11: like a relationship.
13: It was, yeah. But you don't know what you got until
11: right,
13: it's gone.
11: Right, right.
13: But
12: win or out.
13: The problem was I literally went in like two weeks after my 18th birthday, and so all my friends were off to college and this and that, and I get sent over to Germany, which at the time I thought like this is the worst possible thing that could happen. I want to be around home. I want to be around my friends. Like I didn't really understand what I was doing.
11: Yeah, you know? When you join the army, everybody expects to still hang out with the buddies.
13: Home. Yeah, right. Just come back home.
11: It's like a 9-to-5 thing, and you come back home every night.
13: Next thing you know.
11: You ask the sergeant, am I going to get home for dinner?
13: Well, exactly.
11: My mom's waiting for me.
13: Yeah, right.
12: Very low-key. Yeah, there's no discipline there.
13: No.
11: So anyway, you went there thinking, this is terrible. And then what happened?
13: Right. Well, I was in Germany, and I did eventually gain some perspective, luckily. And I realized that, you know what? None of those guys are really hanging out together. They're all at different colleges, and it doesn't really, I'm not missing anything, is the point.
11: Right.
13: And here I am, freaking Europe, which is cool. It was really,
11: yeah, you got a,
13: it was
11: you,
13: great.
11: Yeah, you get to experience that.
13: Yeah,
11: you were in Germany, and did you get off base much? Or you?
13: Yeah, yeah. Oh, yeah, yeah. Yeah. So this is a secret of the military.
11: Sure.
13: Once you get onto your permanent base, it's like a 9-to-5 job a lot of times.
11: You went in at 18. When did you go in, Scott?
12: I did a year of college. I was about 19. I went into the Army. I went off to basic training, which is the kind of the hell of the Army, where you're being yelled at and the strenuous activity. After that, I actually came home for a year. So much like Chris jokes around, it was frat house shenanigans, you know, at that point. But then I went to my AIT, my advanced individual training, which involved going off to your school that specializes whatever you're going to do in the military. For me, it was working in a clinical lab. There I went off to Fort Sam Houston, Texas, and that was not strict military duty. That was a lot of drinking.
11: Was that required, the drinking?
12: I participated in it every chance I could get, but that was a lot of fun. I enjoyed it. It was like being at a college.
14: Right? College where you can get killed.
12: Yeah. Well, I could have died of alcohol poisoning and multiple things, but, it was a lot of fun. Then I did my time in my Army Reserve unit for a bunch of years, and I continued that for years until I got mobilized, so you're brought onto active duty. I did that for Operation Desert Storm. I ended up back at Fort Sam Houston, Texas, which was more drinking and partying. Not really being much of a soldier. You'd look at us, we were out at the clubs every night.
13: Oh, yeah.
12: Heavy alcohol consumption. So it was a lot of that. So, really my...
11: Are we talking mixers?
12: Right.
11: Is there a standard issue? Do they hand you bottles when you come in?
12: Yeah, well, it's Everclear and up.
13: Right. Everclear and up.
12: You go up from that. Yeah. Turpentine, whatever, flammable substances. You don't want to pay for your alcohol in the military.
11: So, just so people know if they're thinking about getting into the military, are you talking like the rail drinks or it's a premium? What can you expect if you get in the Armed Forces?
13: Probably the cheapest.
12: Mad Dog is potent. Mickey's malt liquor was an important one to have. Now, Mad Dog, when you drink that stuff, it basically tastes like grape juice, and you really enjoy drinking it until about 8 hours later, where you've been in the fetal position in the bathroom for the next 16 hours. So it was a lot of that.
13: But it was a lot of fun.
12: It was. I did enjoy those my enlisted years. Of course, 9/11 happened, and then it got even more serious training, and then.
11: There was a Desert Storm and Desert Shield.
12: They're kind of the same mission, I think.
11: Shock and awe. Were you more into the shock or the awe?
12: I was more into the being hungover. That's where I was. So there was the shock and awe was just basically the television that we all watched.
11: The shock and awe was like the sunlight coming through the blinds in the morning after that night before.
12: Waking up pizza boxes around you. What
13: happened? I'm in awe of the amount of pizza we ate last night.
12: Yeah, we stayed at a hotel, though. It was
11: more like
12: San
11: Stripes
12: Antonio.
11: Or MASH. What was...
13: It sounds a little different over here, Scott's end.
11: It wasn't quite as much drinking on your end.
13: There was drinking, but it was. I was at a base in Germany. We had chemical warfare exercises, dressing up in stupid chem gear and mop gear, right?
12: Mission oriented protective posture. Now this is like a suit made of charcoal.
13: Yep.
12: Rubber gloves, rubber boots, and a mask.
13: The mask.
12: And you're supposed to, play the piano with this.
13: Right. I was just going to say, I decided after, my first war exercise, my first mop exercise, that there's no possible way I survive a chemical like that. I am just dead. Don't even bother with the gloves. Because the idea is you put these rubber gloves on, you put this suit on, you put these fancy boots on that curl up and look like elf shoes. Mm-hmm. And then you get this mask and this hood. And everything's supposed to be airtight.
11: Right.
13: Right? And then, like you say, you're supposed to play a piano. Mm-hmm. What we're supposed to do is fix a jet. And, like a jet. Not an engine, but a jet. Like we're supposed to be up inside the aircraft doing wiring and all this crazy big floppy gloves on, it's like, come on. But I determined a long time ago that there's no possible way I was going to be airtight with this thing. I'm going to be dead.
12: Back in the 90s when Jim and I were first enlisted, that type of training was very important. You spend hours in this stuff. You carry it around with you everywhere you went. You had to have your mask at your side at all times.
13: Right.
12: And then you had to be able to put your mask on, 19 seconds?
13: I thought it was 30, but it might have been, it was relative. For me, it was like impossibly fast. when we get this big floppity mask on, then you got to suck into the filter and make sure it's airtight and all this stuff.
12: Now, when part of your enlisted basic training involves actually breathing this gas in.
13: Oh, see,
12: it's called CS gas.
13: Right. Did you do that?
12: Oh, yes. Multiple times.
13: Multiple times.
11: Is this noxious stuff?
12: Yes.
11: You got to breathe it in. Do you get injured? Do your lungs get injured?
12: Here's what you do. I had a bright idea when I went through enlisted basic, being told about what's called a gas chamber. So I went into it thinking to myself, okay, now what I'm going to do, they're going to tell you to take your mask off, and I'm simply going to hold my breath.
14: Right. I'm sure everybody thinks
12: that. And
14: so.
12: I, you know, no one's thought of this before.
14: Yeah, no,
12: me.
14: Right, right.
12: So,
13: what a bunch of idiots.
12: I beat the system here. Right, right. I simply will take the mask off, hold my breath. All will be well. I'll put the mask back on,
14: right.
12: And I will not have to breathe the stuff in. So I took the mask off.
14: Right.
12: I immediately coughed, completely emptying my lungs. And sucking in through my mouth all of this noxious gas. Well, it makes you sick. You throw up. It inflames your nasal passages, all of your mucosa inside of your throat. And you just cough uncontrollably until they let you out. And then you recover from it. So,
14: I remember, Jim, you were with me that night. We were at that bar. It was the day before Thanksgiving.
13: Right.
14: And it was a crowded bar. And some girl thought it'd be funny to discharge her pepper spray.
13: Yeah.
14: And all of a sudden, 30 people, myself and you included, all of a sudden were gasping for air. And you're just, it was really something how I didn't think I need to get outside. My body just started taking me there. You know, all of a sudden everybody just started moving as a unit. Yeah. And everybody's out coughing and whatnot. Pepper spray thing, it works.
13: Yeah, right, right.
14: I told you, this classic story. I've told it too many times, but I haven't told it here. I had a neighbor that gave me some peppers from her garden. And I sliced them up and I put them in my spaghetti that night. And I went to a bar later with my brother. And at some point, I reach up and I rub my eye. And almost immediately, I felt like somebody stabbed a fork in my eye. Oof. It was just incredible pain. Not a fork. It felt like a glass shard had just gotten in my eye.
13: Right.
14: And so immediately, I run in the bathroom. And I'm looking at my eye. I'm splashing with water, trying to get whatever's in there out. And my brother walked in, and my brother is kind of squeamish, especially about things involving eye. In fact, we were just talking last night that he's just dying to get LASIK, but he can't get past the part that they're going to mess with his eyes. So anyway, I'm standing in the mirror, you know, washing my eye out, and my brother says, what's going on? What's going on? I said, I don't know. I said, we might have to go to the hospital, and he's just pacing back and forth, and he's getting all worked up. So he leaves the bathroom. I'm in there. I'm washing. After about 5-10 minutes, I get it out of my eye, and I realized what had happened, that it probably had these oils from the pepper on my hands. And so I go out in the bar proper, and there weren't many people there, and the bartender was there, and I couldn't see my brother. And I said, did you see the guy I came in with? And he said, yeah. He said he went outside. So I go outside, and I'm looking around, and I look over, and here about 10 feet away, he's in the bushes throwing up.
13: Because of the eye?
14: He's throwing up because I talked about my eye, you know, even somebody else's eyes
13: make him
14: squeamish.
13: Wow.
14: And he was puking his guts out, thinking that something was wrong with my eyes.
13: Wow.
14: So that shows you how sensitive. We used to take to Taunton in the car. In the car, you know, we'd be on family trips. We'd get like a piece of cardboard and draw an eye in it, right?
13: Yeah.
14: And then we'd take a pin and start jabbing the cardboard. We'd like, turn around. And he turned around where they jabbing the thing in the eye. And he's like, Dad, he's screaming. They make him stop. Would you guys, you're talking about your eyes. You're getting to the point where you are nearsighted.
13: Right. Farsighted, I think.
14: Farsighted means you can see far.
13: I've always had like really excellent eyesight. And just in the last couple of years, I noticed when things get closer to my eyes now, it's getting blurry and harder to read.
12: I've had pretty good eyesight, like Jim. I've had good eyesight my whole life. Only recently have I had eye exams. You know, I'm not used to people sticking stuff into my eyes. A little bit like cavities. I didn't even have a cavity until I was in my mid-30s.
13: Wow,
12: so I had no idea what it was like to have someone drill into my teeth. I had no idea what tooth pain ever even was until I was in my mid-30s.
13: Wow.
12: You know,
14: you're quite a specimen.
12: So yeah, I'll tell you. But back, like with teeth, I went to the dentist, mid-30s, about 35 years old. Dentist is in there with a pick. Picks into my tooth and he goes, yeah, you have a cavity. It's the first one you've ever had. I go, oh, I know. Well, we're going to have to fill it. I had no idea what he meant.
14: When did you start getting acne? At like 40 or something?
13: right.
14: This is like Benjamin Button or something? Are you aging backwards?
13: No gray hair either, I see.
12: I will.
14: Yeah, this is.
12: So the dentist drills my tooth and he's like, well, you know, I don't really need to drill very far. I don't think you really need Novocaine or anything. Oh, yeah, I don't know. You got to do. So he does. So the dentist then takes the drill. He drills into my tooth. And for the first time in that instant, I felt a pain in my tooth. And I completely jumped out of the chair like, what the hell? Right, what, and so then he's like, that? I goes, well, I only got a little bit more to do. I'm like, you're through. That's it. And, he actually did go in and inject Novocaine, and he only had a slight amount to do.
11: This guy, yeah. did he have a tea time or something? Yeah. he's like, yeah, you don't need Novocaine. Let's just
12: wrap this up. Take an extra 3 seconds out of my day here. Same with an eye exam. Never knew what it was like to have an eye exam. I went to the VA and they did the first eye exam I ever had. They take a blue light and they stick it actually, which appears to be like on your eyeball. Never had this done. Was unaware of anything in my eye ever.
11: They say something like, you might feel a little discomfort. You know, it feels like they're taking your eye out of your head.
12: Yes.
11: Now, go backwards. You know, I asked you if was the military a positive or negative experience for you. You said positive. Mm-hmm. Has American military intervention in Afghanistan, is that overall positive, neutral, or negative?
12: I'd say it's positive. I'm hesitating. The area is fairly corrupt. You know, when I was over there, it was really run by individual factions of militaristic people who are all fighting each other. I think, you know, coming over there gave the government more of a central power. The Kabul government did have increased their power and did use money and resources from the United States to improve the country. However, there still is an incredible amount of corruption over there, so I don't know what that is.
11: Did the average person like American soldiers over there?
12: Yes. They loved American healthcare and things for that. You always had a health clinic. They would just be lines down the block to get in there and be medically treated. They loved American medicine. I think their medicine was non-existent in any way. Surgery and other things like that over there are horribly primitive. And when Americans would come there and set up the humanitarian aid there, they were all for it. So,
13: yeah.
11: What about this whole Korea thing? Holy cow. What if something happens there?
13: Right. Yeah. You know, it's hesitate to get too political, but it's two maniacs yelling at each other, you know.
11: We've had the one for a long time.
13: Yeah.
11: You know, we've had the one, you know, the Kim Jong-un.
12: He has the worst haircut of any leader.
11: Right. Kim Jong-un.
13: voted by all the other leaders as worst haircut of any leader.
11: You know, the thing that I always thought about when his dad died, I was not surprised because for years they were calling him Kim Jong-il.
13: Right.
11: Yeah. And I'm thinking, you know, eventually he's going to die. Years,
13: right.
11: Yeah. That was no surprise. Knock me over the feather on that one. You know, the other guy that didn't surprise me was the guy at Fox News when he died, Roger Ailes. Yeah, I think he's sick. Yeah. You know? They kept saying, Roger Ailes.
13: It's like they never finished their sentence.
11: Right. The poor guy's sick. You know? Don't you have to rub it in? Now he's dead. I hope they're happy.
13: Right. You know, way to go.
11: Yeah.
13: Way to go.
11: But, you got Trump now. He's willing to say stuff just as provocative as the Korean guy. And I guess we've tried it every way with Korea in terms of diplomacy, in terms of talking one way and talking another. Who knows whether Trump talking the way he is going to be helpful or hurtful.
13: Right.
11: I mean, I guess we'll find out.
13: Right.
11: And we're in this where we are right now. It's kind of a bunker. We're underground.
13: There's a lot of padding around us.
11: Right. When we get ready to leave tonight, we might find out what happened.
12: The three of us are safe.
13: We're good. Yeah, we're safe. Yeah.
12: It'll be like Blast from the Past. You know, we could walk out there.
11: As far as the North Korea thing, what is their problem with us? Let's just start with that. What's the problem? What's the beef? Sum it up in two sentences.
12: Let me think here.
11: This is my point right now. What is their beef? Yeah.
13: We have toys that they want. Speaking of maniacal leaders, is Putin.
11: Is it Putin or Putin?
13: I see Putin.
11: Okay.
12: What this is one, is it Vladimir or Vladimir? This guy's whole name is pronounced
13: Val. Yeah. We call him.
11: Okay, so Putin.
13: But I don't, you know, I really don't understand. Okay, so he's hacking us and whatever. There's all this leaking all this data, information, whatever.
12: Or they're accused of influencing the election somehow.
13: Yeah, right.
12: They somehow hacked into our system.
13: Right.
11: I saw that. I saw an interview with Trump. I'm not with Trump, but Putin. He laughed. He said,
13: Putin or Putin?
11: Putin. Putin said, he said, don't you know that the Americans try to influence every election across the globe?
13: Uh-huh.
11: So he kind of had a little bit of smirk on his face.
13: Sure, I'm sure he did. Yeah. But we're the good guys, so it's okay.
11: Yeah, that's right.
15: As long as my interests are met.
13: Right, right,
14: know,
13: exactly.
14: It is something, you know, my son who's 10, he's got that notion in his head that, you know, we're the good guys. And I do believe we generally are the good guys. But he's got that notion in his head that we can do no wrong. And I remember being 10 years old and thinking that. And you get a little older and you think, okay, you know, maybe there's nuances to this.
13: Yeah, maybe.
14: Yeah, maybe. Yeah, no, maybe.
13: It's true. Say North Korea's news is skewed and China's news is skewed and right. All this stuff. Because our news is skewed too. You know, I mean, you watch BBC or something like that. Just totally different stories. I didn't even know this happened.
14: Actually, one thing that they'll get commentators on the news. And they'll talk about, these are places that Americans couldn't find on the map. Well, I'm pretty good at maps. I can find them. Yeah. And then they say, you know, these are places that Americans can't pronounce.
13: Yeah.
14: You know, what's wrong? You know, we're not that bad. But the one that gets me is they say, you know, Americans can't fathom this or you can't fathom. I'm very good at fathoming.
13: I'm a pretty good fathomer.
14: I mean, when they start to question my fathoming skills,
13: where I draw the line.
14: That really, I mean. I said, you can't. Hell, I can. Yeah, I can fathom a lot.
13: I can fathom with the best of them.
14: Oh, yeah.
13: Yeah, yeah. Yeah, absolutely.
14: I like to think myself as a good fathomer.
13: Well, the United States, are they the best fathomers?
14: Yes, exactly.
13: You think so.
14: Yeah,
13: right?
14: Nerve. I take that as a big slight when I hear that.

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0: Hello, everyone. Welcome to Quantum Arts. We have moved from Wednesdays at 4:30 to Sundays at 7:30. Ursi was going to be here tonight, but they had something come up, so it's just me tonight. But I have a little bit of company through YouTube, talking about a couple things that are going on right now, a few people that are important about those productions that are happening, and then I'm just going to fill the time with whatever comes to mind since things have just changed a little bit in the last half an hour. But just introduce anybody who's listening for your first time to Quantum Arts, because it's at a different time and a different day. Quantum Arts has been something about featuring both local and non-local artists. It was originally quantum music, dissecting modern musicians, so a lot more classically oriented, but over time I realized how much more we needed to include all of the arts. So that even includes culinary, it includes spoken word, it includes rap, hip-hop, rock, whatever might be possible, theater, even fight direction and intimacy direction, anything that you can think of that would be art related, that's what we're going to be talking about on this show and have been talking about technically for the last 2 years. So tonight I definitely want to give a shout out on a couple things that are happening within the next week. So All In Productions, which I am actually the president of the board for, that is a theater company that I'm very passionate about. They are doing Red Days. They just did a couple of shows this weekend, and they have a couple more the 16th, 17th, 18th, and 19th at 7:30. And I believe there will be a cover run at some point too. I don't have that information right on me, but All In Productions, Red Days, that will be at the Pink's Accessible Theater House at 1104 West Historic Mitchell Street in Milwaukee. That's about 90 minutes long. It has to do with teenagers living through not healthy conditions in the air, especially I believe this one's placed in Utah, where the teenager who's the main character is trying to figure out how to do what she's been doing athletics wise and otherwise and just life wise with her mom while the air quality is not so great. So All In Productions is all about making sure that we're not just doing the canon shows, but that it's representing a lot of things, a lot of social justice causes things, environmental causes, and otherwise. So check out All In Productions. Then there is also Brew City Opera, which I am actually in the show this next weekend, the 18th, 19th, and 20th. The 18th and 19th, there will be 7:30 p.m. shows. The 19th and 20th, there will be 2 p.m. shows as well. So Pagliacci is an opera that everybody has heard something from in some commercial or something. The Ridi Pagliaccio, usually sung by a tenor. He's a sad clown, essentially, but it's a whole drama, a little bit of comedy. I get to sing Netta, who is his wife. So it's going to be really good. It's going to be immersive. It's with Brew City Opera. That is down at Inspiration Studios in West Dallas. Definitely look them up, Inspiration Studios, and go check that one out. That's going to be a lot of fun. And next weekend, the 17th through the 20th, Milwaukee Opera Theater is doing Nina Violetta. It is an adaptation of pieces from La Traviata, but I believe, if I remember correctly what the storyline is, it is a person who has been doing the opera track, trying to get back into it after being a mom and going through all those mental hurdles and stuff. So shout out to Milwaukee Opera Theater for that as well. So what I wanted to do is play a little bit of excerpts of two of the shows, and then also just kind of introduce you all to Alex Sorrell through a podcast that he did. This is what happens when I don't have somebody to talk to. I want to then otherwise feature other people because I don't like talking about myself too much. So I'm going to give you guys a little bit of an introduction to Alex Sorrell, who is the executive director of All In Productions. He had been on Your Typical podcast, You Are Typical podcast. So I'm going to just introduce you all to him through that. And then I'll play a couple things that are related to the Nina Violetta and a a little bit of the most famous opera aria from Pagliacci. So here is a little bit about Alex.
1: I originally started, I was not really doing much theater as a kid. I grew up, went to a Catholic school. So there, first of all, not a lot of options to begin with that aren't just super religious oriented. I didn't really do it. So I really didn't have much of an inroad to do it into high school. And I actually first started doing theater on a dare because some of my younger brother's friends were trying to get him to do a show at our high school when his freshman year. So it was my junior year. So he came up with the idea of, okay, well, I'll only do it if my brother does it. And I don't know if he thought that I would do it. I'm like, yeah, sure, why not? Well, if you're going to put me on this spot, we're both going for it. So I auditioned for that show, got in, and I've been doing it ever since. I went to UW-Milwaukee as part of their BA program there back when it was like the earlier version of the theater studies degree, which has then changed. So it feels like half a dozen times since then. And that was also before that was at the same time like their BFA tracks were starting to kind of re-evolve again. Think it was like right after their PTTP ended, but that's a whole UWM lore dump that we're not going to go into. So I did that, got into through work there and through some folks I met there, did a show at the Shorewood Players, did a couple things there, got to know actor, director, at the time just an actor named Robert McGee. We did some stuff at Greendale Community Theater. And then in 2014, we both started, we were two of the three co-founders, along with Mara McGee, of All In Productions, which is a theater company that has now been in operation since 2014, and we're still going today. So, and as I've done, sliding back into acting, but a lot of my work the past decade or so has been really more on the production side of things, so.
0: So, Alex and I have indirectly known each other for, I'd say, at least 10 years. I knew more of his cohort when it was more musicals and stuff, when it was a little bit less what it is now. But Alex is a wonderful human being, a good friend, a good husband, just a silly guy. They are all over the place with where they perform in Milwaukee, but very much making sure that it's Milwaukee artists, Milwaukee causes as well most of the time. Definitely a very special theater that definitely deserves some more patrons and also more support. So speaking of support, let's hear a little bit of the Nina Violetta that is being performed by Milwaukee Opera Theater. So I am not familiar with the artists that are in this show. I believe that one is Chicago-based, and I'm not entirely sure the other person, but it's an important story to tell. La Traviata is an opera that everybody's heard the ba-dee-dee-dee-dee-da, ba-dee-dee-dee-dee-da, da-da-dee-dee-dee-dee-dee-dee-dee-dee, except I'm speeding it up a lot. So that is one of the pieces from La Traviata, which the main character is a French courtesan. She has money from her, I guess, essentially escort, and she is trying to not get tied down. She likes that she has this freedom, and she says, I'm never gonna fall in love and be stuck, and then she does, and then she also has tuberculosis, and at that point, sopranos died of tuberculosis in a lot of operas, but this show is a little different, where it's the mom getting back into it through pieces. This Nina Violetta is getting back into the opera career through pieces from La Traviata, but it's a much bigger story than I could unpack right now with kind of sharing this with the three arts organization said I was talking about. So here's a little bit more about Nina Violetta from a video that I found on it.
2: Develop your life.
3: They are my life.
2: And music is your passion. Everything you want is about to happen.
3: I'm getting out.
4: She has put it in a package of magic. It's a bit absurd. It's kind of spooky. It's deeply theatrical and allows us to move in and out of this world of opera in a relatively seamless way.
3: even in its very earliest drafts. It was so clear to me what Monica was trying to explore and not provide a simple solution for. That's one of the most beautiful things that a piece of art can do, is provide people a way to explore and think new ideas. And this piece really did that for me.
5: Violetta rips one of the dolls from the bed and holds the child out the window. The room is very still.
0: Ooh, that sounds like there's a lot to unpack with that one. So I'm going to tell you a little bit about the show that I'm in, Pagliacci, just because I feel like there's a lot of different feelings on how that show goes. So technically speaking, in the older thought process, my character is a cheater and a liar, and shame on her. But I have different feelings on that, and part of it is also because I'm biased playing the character, but also just because of a lot of life things that have happened to people around me, and just understanding a little bit more modern takes on who women are in opera. So in Pagliacci, well, I'll talk the most about this since I'm the most familiar with this one. in Pagliacci, Cagno is Pagliaccio. So Pagliacci is the clowns. Pagliaccio is Cagno, who sings the Ridi Pagliaccio, and some other stuff, of course, in the show. But he is a decently possessive partner to Netta, my role. He warns in one of the pieces, like, someone was like, ah, you better watch out because so-and-so's going to go hit on her. And he's like, well, if she would take another lover in the show, that's fine because this is just play. But in real life, oh, man, watch out. And just, like, spooks the heck out of her. So then she does end up having a lover because of how possessive Cagno has been, that he's not letting her have freedom anymore, and she's just fallen for somebody who actually lets her be herself. So I get to play that. So there's violence, there's love, there's intense emotions all throughout the show. But the most familiar piece that I'm going to play in just a minute here is Vesti la Giubba, which Cagno has just found his wife having some sort of relations, whether it's just making out or not, but being emotionally and physically involved with Silvio. So he is talking about how he has to put on a face for the crowd because they're in this traveling troupe of performers. They're doing the clown show, which in the show, the show within the show of clowns, is them being like, oh, look, my character is playing one who is kind of having this little thing with another character. But it's a meta sort of situation. So I'll back up for a second to explain that again. So in Pagliacci, there's the love thing that's happening where he found his wife cheating on him only after she's been just getting sick of how she's been being treated. But in the show within Pagliacci, where they're the clowns, there's a similar situation going on. And usually it would be fine, but because he's seen Netta fooling around with some guy, he's kind of past the point of pretend. So it gets really intense, especially towards the end. He lets Netta know how he feels, and unfortunately, spoiler alert, she does not make it out. But it just goes to show the different relationship things that happen. I mean, these sorts of things happen in real life. There are people who feel trapped in relationships and don't know what else to do, find another person, and then somebody else comes along and takes them away because they feel like they were their possession. So I feel like it can be relatable to real life in some really interesting ways. But I'm going to play the whole of Vesti la Giubba, which Cagno sings again after Netta has been caught fooling around with Silvio, her, what I would say, her safe haven.

0: All right. So again, I think that these are all things that we can really relate to. I'm just going to choose to talk more about Pagliacci because it's the thing that I'm in this weekend. I do want to comment on how much I have been enjoying this rehearsal process, and I'm going to shout out Doug Clemens, and he can kick me in the butt later if he's not ready for me to talk about him. But he was actually just on our last Wednesday Quantum Art. Just such a beautiful human being. He and I have known each other for at least 15 years now, I believe. We met when I was stage managing for something, actually. So stage managing, kind of helping the director with anything and everything outside of how they needed to plan things with the tech. The stage manager is usually calling the rehearsals, making sure that everybody's on time, contacting people that are necessary, just kind of on the production side of things. But so I was stage managing for something, and Doug was in a show. But fast forward to now, he is on the directing side of it. He is the stage director, and I'm doing the performing. So it's kind of fun just how that's come around. But I really want to compliment him on how human he is about the rehearsal process. We know nobody's perfect, but how you approach somebody when they're acting in a show that you are essentially taking on as your baby, making it come to life, is not easy. And, he is doing such an amazing job of just making sure that we all are being treated as human beings, that we're not just puppets in the play. We are instruments that need, communication as to what is needed and how it's needed in a way that's very kind. And, I wouldn't necessarily say gentle, but it's not hard either. He means business when he needs to mean business, and he is gentle when he feels that it is necessary as well. And I sincerely appreciate that, just because rehearsal processes are not always the easiest things to do when sometimes people don't always communicate in a way that everybody understands. But I feel like Doug really empathizes with the people in the cast, of just kind of reading what they need in that moment, but also what he needs to get done. So he means business when he means business, but he also can make it very doable in a way that, especially with something that's so human-oriented and not just like mystic-oriented, really kind of needs to be approached. So the show is really immersive. I'm really excited. we're breaking that fourth wall in some really fun ways. I'm not going to give away everything. It's pretty darn beautiful. And in my thought process, Netta has come from some hard life things before she meets Kanyo, who we heard Vesti La Juba from, and he's kind of helped her to get out of those things when she was younger, and takes her in, and they fall in love, but then they've fallen out of love within the last couple of years. So I think it's just hard for, well, I mean, maybe he still loves her, but she's done. She's just done. She knows she can't just leave. So it's really interesting then to kind of think about this. I mean, I've read too many stories in the news of the possessive partner who is not allowing the other person to do what they need to. So I feel like this can be very relevant. But it's just packed with humor and silliness. And I'm also excited because I got to be in the chorus for Pagliacci right before COVID ended. So shout out to Opera Colorado. They did a production 2020, I think it was February, maybe, of 2020, just before everything went to crap, and was super special. I didn't really get to see all the scenes that were like just the main characters. I only got to march around on a rake stage, around balloons and stuff, because they did it just kind of more traditional. It was very fun. There was nothing wrong with it being traditional, but I really am biased for this Brew City Opera production and how it's being done and how it's still including the audience in what's happening. But I could talk about that all day. So a little bit about Milwaukee Opera Theater as well, because I talked about Alex, I talked about Pagliacci with Brew City Opera. With Milwaukee Opera Theater, they're very special to me as well. I've been working with them indirectly and directly. Oh my goodness. I would say for close to 20 years. Definitely was familiar with them when I was in college, but didn't get to do things with them more professionally until maybe 2012, 2013. So, definitely knew of them for at least 15 plus years as well, right around the time that I met Doug. So Milwaukee Opera Theater really pushes the norm of what is being produced. They're also not necessarily doing the canon, or if they're doing what we call the canon of operas, they're twisting them in a way that's not just going to be the park and bark that a lot of people stereotypically will think opera is. But they're also doing things that aren't just opera. It's Milwaukee Opera Theater. So they do sometimes do musical theater. They've done a straight play or two as well. They just did Follies as a cool one night only thing a couple months ago. But they really make sure that it's still hitting people, that it's still striking a chord with people's souls, their hearts. And I am forever in love with Milwaukee Opera Theater because of what they're doing in the opera scene here. All in Productions, going back to them for a minute because I have a couple minutes left. All in Productions started, I believe, right around 2012, 2013 as well. That's when I was more familiar with it. And they were doing a lot more musical theater. They did Wild Party. They did The Last 5 Years. I don't remember all of what they did otherwise, but it was a lot of people from the Greendale Community Theater, Greenfield Community Theater, Skylight. A lot of Milwaukee canon stuff. Excuse me. Just always admired what they were doing, kind of got to know some of the people that were involved with it. And then as life happened and I got involved with my husband now, just kind of didn't stay in touch with it as much. But then just about a year ago, Alex approached me after kind of just connecting indirectly a couple times, and asked me about being on the board, which I take very seriously in that we're making sure that theater in Milwaukee isn't just white boards. And I'm not saying any offense to any that are totally just all Caucasian American people on the theater boards. But we want to make sure that it's representing more, that it's representing what we need to also be seeing that isn't always seen in Milwaukee theater. And again, no offense to any other theater groups in Milwaukee. It's just the goal of All in Productions is specifically making sure that we're representing more. I would also let Alex talk on that more just because I feel like I don't do it justice. So it's been really cool being on that side of things, just seeing how it's being run from the production side. I mean, I've done a lot of things in production related things, but not to that same level. I did stuff with Opera on Tap in Milwaukee when they were around almost 13 years ago as well. There was a lot of 13 years ago connections. I guess that's the theme of today, is the 2013, 2014. In the last couple of years, though, it's really interesting how that's flipped, at least for me personally. I didn't know what I was doing 2013, 2014. I didn't know who I was 2013, 2014. I was figuring out a lot about life and learning some hard lessons as well at that particular 2 years. Now switch to now. I mean, life's not perfect, but it's pretty beautiful being able to use the wisdom that I've gained over the last 13 years to be on the other side of things, to not just be asking to be doing things, but to be able to help to make the things happen and to be a part of making the things happen and to be saying, hey, here's what I can give. If you want it, I'm here for it. And I think that's something that I wasn't really taught or needed to learn, is that you don't just, especially for anybody who's not an arts person, a lot of us think that we need to be asking for things. And I mean, sure, at the beginning of our processes, it is more like, hey, like, I'd really like to be a part of this. Here's why you might want to use me for this process, for this performance, for this other side of it. Whereas now, after having some experience, being able to speak on, hey, if you'd like me for this, here's what I have already. Maybe I can contribute to that, or them asking you to do things because they've seen what you've done. So I think it's beautiful how that kind of just turns after you've had 10 or so years, kind of out and about. But yeah, I could talk about that for a long time, but we've got less than a minute until I sign off for tonight. I will have co-hosts for most of these other Sunday 7:30 Quantum Arts shows, but just life happens sometimes. So I appreciate anybody who's been listening tonight. It's going to look very different every time because there's going to be a different guest every time, or we'll be just talking to each other about it. Probably rotating guest hosts, but also some that are similar, but we'll see what happens and we're going to spice it up. But again, thank you for listening to Quantum Arts Now, 7:30 p.m. Central Time on Sundays, and WXRWLP Milwaukee 104.1. Definitely looking forward to seeing you again next week. 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

0: Hello, friends, and welcome back to OWL on the Air. OWL stands for Older, Wiser, Local, and this is your host, Amy Therese. OWL is a public service program created by the Jazz Gallery Center for the Arts here in the lovely River West neighborhood of Milwaukee, Wisconsin. The OWL program's sole purpose is to entertain, educate, and enrich the lives of older adults, roughly 50 and up, with a wide variety of topics. 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So, always a big thanks to Bader for their continued generosity and support, as well as a big thank you to River West Radio for allowing us to stay together in this very special way on the air. And today, folks, we are back with the AM Book Report. Welcome back,
1: Hey,
0: my hot.
1: hello, Amy, and hello to all the owls out there. Yeah, it is a very complex topic, and what we do here is a book-based show, and so we read some of the classic literature about propaganda and marketing and PR, and also we really have been trying to keep up with some of the newer titles coming out. Especially, recently there's been an explosion of interest because things are getting crazy. So, we're not the only ones trying to figure this out. So we
0: Thank
1: also are trying to
0: goodness.
1: read the books about other people that are trying to figure this out.
0: Right,
1: You
0: that's how
1: know, like,
0: complicated it is.
1: and you know, like, just we're muddling through just like the scientists and are, you know, just like the academics are. Everyone's kind of what's going on? So yeah,
0: Yep.
1: any questions? Owl@riverwestradio.com, and we're gonna dive right in. Got a lot to talk about. We've been discussing influencers, online social media influencers, and how they relate to one of our lookout points, which is like a little sign that maybe there could be some disinformation. We were using the word celebrities because back in the day it would be like a TV celebrity or a singer, and all of a sudden they're selling you a product, or you know, hyping up some like an athlete is trying to sell you cryptocurrency. So
0: Right.
1: that was kind of the old model. Now we're talking about influencers, and we are using two books to discuss this kind of topic. And one of them is sort of a zoomed in book about influencers and individuals as individuals and the tactics that they use, right? And but it's also a language book, and it's called Algo Speak: How Social Media is Transforming the Future of the Future of Language, by this guy Adam Alexic, who is an individual influencer that I follow online. I learn a lot about words and language from him because that's what I like. So, you know, influencer, not all bad, but
0: Right.
1: I trust him even more now because he wrote a book, and that's what we're about here on this show.
0: That's right. It's mainly a book-based show, but
1: That's
0: we
1: right. And
0: will.
1: another book came
0: Yes.
1: out in, I think, you know, I've been noticing a lot of books came out in 2016. Something happened there in 2016 where everyone was like, what's going on, right?
0: What
1: And
0: happened?
1: it happened to me too. I was like, how did that happen? I better start looking into, you know, one of my interests, propaganda and media manipulation. I've always been into it, and I'm like,
0: Right.
1: well, something new is going on here because this is wild. So this book, which I believe also came out in 2016, is called Dark Money by an investigative journalist named Jane Mayer. And the subtitle there is The Hidden History of the Billionaires Behind the Rise of the Radical Right. She's talking about this new kind of right-wing ecosystem of media and how it's funded by the wealthy. And this is where we look in a zoomed out thing. So we have the one book that's looking more at individuals and their tactics and how they get how they make money and get and operate online, and then the zoomed out look at sort of the overall structure and context. And that's one of the things that we do here on the show, is try to make sure to operate on both of those levels.
0: Right. A closer look and like you said, a zoomed out. And
1: Yeah.
0: it's important to keep both perspectives in mind when
1: Yep,
0: consuming.
1: you have to think about two things at once sometimes. It's
0: Yeah.
1: unfortunate but true.
0: Yep.
1: And so we'll talk a little bit more about influencers. But first, last month we took a break, and I So it's been a minute here. So I went to a documentary that was based on a book that we discussed here on the show. I actually had the author, T. Krulos, and did an interview with us on the show. And he wrote this book called American Madness: The Story of the Phantom Patriot and How Conspiracy Theories Hijacked American Consciousness, right? And in his book, one of the reasons that I really liked it is because he did the same thing. He met this guy that called himself the Phantom Patriot, right? And this individual, right? He was an influencer and he had his YouTube videos and stuff like that. But he fell down the rabbit hole and was watching Alex Jones, and he became convinced of a secret society that was sacrificing children. So he geared up with assault rifles and even like a samurai sword and went to go save these kids. Now, fortunately, no one was hurt. He ended up in jail, right? But he used his individual story as a basis to then zoom out. And it's the book is a really good kind of overview of kind of recent American conspiracy thinking and how it developed and evolved, right?
0: That's right,
1: So
0: American
1: that's what we
0: Madness.
1: look for in a good source, is they zoom in and zoom out. You always want to, like, that's it. I would even say that for news, like if you're watching a news story and they never zoom out and tell you the context of what happened, a lot of times on TV you'll see like footage of a horrible car crash, and it's almost like they just want to have that horrible footage on there. They don't tell you like, hey, there was five crashes in this same location, or the mayor is trying to do something about reckless driving. Like if there's never any zooming out, it might not be the best story.
0: Right, it might be just an intention getter. Right,
1: Yeah.
0: yeah.
1: So the other thing, I went to, so that was a sneak preview. That was the premiere or whatever. It's like an advanced screening, right? So this movie isn't going to be out for a little while. They have to go on the festival circuit and figure out distribution and stuff like that. As soon as we know, we'll let the listeners know so they could check it out. And I was very impressed by the movie. They take it, they use his book as a launching pad and go further out and look at other examples of this same type of behavior that sometimes we've discussed this on the show. It's called stochastic terrorism.
0: Oh,
1: Stochastic,
0: yeah.
1: fancy word for random, right? But it's basically that's what happens when people really flip out about stuff online and they go try to do some dramatic, violent thing,
0: Yep, because they get so brainwashed
1: Right. And
0: and
1: so I was, watching this. They also had a question and answer afterwards. So the movie was so great. And then during the question and answer, like I started to feel like a little like very proud that we had him on the air, because these questions, this is a really important topic. I think that this film is going to do very well. Like it's a really important topic about something that's it's impacting everyone's lives. Everybody knows somebody that's kind of been taken over by some really weird ideas, right? It's really common. So basically there's this word in psychology. We talk a lot about psychology on the show, obviously, called validation. And so it was a very validating experience for me to have these filmmakers and see it and then hear all these people to know that even though my approach here is a little kind of it's a winding path, shall we say, right? And sometimes it feels like it's for me to, to be, I'm like, am I talking about the right thing at the right time, or what's the but I don't want to spread disinformation. I'm trying to be careful. And to me it was validating. I was like, I am on the right track,
0: Absolutely. You brought that to us, and it was very timely. So,
1: So, all
0: yes.
1: right, just and let me, I'll stop patting myself on the back for a
0: Well,
1: minute here,
0: then
1: but
0: I'll pat you on the back
1: yeah,
0: then.
1: awesome.
0: Fine.
1: Awesome. That's what's up. I've also been feeling validated about, we're talking about zooming out and big picture stuff. We talk a lot about binaries and categories as these sort of tools for navigating reality. Like sort of their our basic, is it good or bad? Like that's the that type of binary, you know, do I do this or do I not do it, right? Mm-hmm. It can be very helpful for us in emergencies, but if we rely too much on it, right, it can get in our way. The same with categories. Having categories helps us communicate, right? But if we really, really get caught up in categories, it can also be used against us. And we talked a lot about identity politics in that sense, right?
0: Okay.
1: So the validating part, right? And if that sounds a little confusing, do not worry, because I found an author that I really respect, and she wrote an essay that we're going to put up a link to that does a way better job than I just did, explaining about why binary thinking and categories can get in our way, right?
0: Right.
1: And her name is Rebecca Solnit. She's a very famous author. She writes about tons and tons of stuff. She's a really, really, I really admire her thinking and her writing. Mm-hmm. So she published this little essay. It's called A is for Airtight Categories, B is for Blanket Statements, and C is for Cherry Picking, right? And all these three things are things we need to watch out for when we're relating to media and trying to protect ourselves from disinformation, right?
0: Yes.
1: And just really quick, you know, I definitely want people to go read this essay because it's fantastic. But two of the things that she said about categories, I want to share with you. One thing she said is something like, categories are where thinking goes to die, right? Which that is... I mean, that's massive, right? That's like pretty hard, right?
0: Just but put it in a box.
1: Yeah, yeah.
0: Seal it up.
1: Yeah, well, I mean, yep. That's the thing. Don't, you know, that's why we don't like labels. Don't put me in a box, right? Because
0: yeah.
1: We instinctively understand that there are limits. There's something a little bit wrong with categories sometimes.
0: Mm-hmm.
1: And here's the other thing, though, that I think is even more important. She says categories are leaky, right? The lines between this and that are not as firm as it helps us, you know, simplify things a lot, and that's good, but categories are leaky. So we're going to use that phrase a lot going forward, because that's a very concise way to talk about some of the pitfalls of categories.
0: Yes, indeed. And I mean, we definitely are going to have this essay in the archive of our show. You just look under riverwestradio.com, look under shows and scroll alphabetically to OWL, and you will find this show, the AM Book Report, and look for the date, the air date of, let's see here, what air date do we have here for this one? Oh, I'm so sorry. I'm looking it up real quick. It's going to be an air date of August 19th, 2026. Okay, that's how you're going to be able to find that. We are, again, we just want to make sure you know that we are there for you, owl@riverwestradio.com, if you have any questions at all.
1: Yeah. And, you know, we talked about being transparent about how we make the show or whatever.
0: Yeah.
1: You just gave me a really good idea.
0: Yeah.
1: Here on out, let's say the date at the beginning of everything.
0: Right? That's important. Yes,
1: yeah,
0: indeed.
1: Yeah. No,
0: because
1: patting myself on the back, I've noticed that we've been ahead of the conversation once or twice, right?
0: Yeah, yeah.
1: So, you know, having the date, I think that's a good idea. So let's incorporate that into our structure.
0: We should know that going into the show too. I'm sorry. And just to be even further transparent, we always pre-record our show. So sometimes I do have to look it up and figure out what the actual air debut date is,
1: mm-hmm.
0: because it is
1: mm-hmm.
0: then played throughout the week on River West Radio at random times as well.
1: Yeah.
0: So yeah, but be able to find it, know the date, and we will make that clear to you.
1: It's a little, that's the metadata, you know, it helps
0: that's
1: us
0: right.
1: get organized.
0: That's right.
1: Okay, so going on, we're going to put up another link. So I'm really glad that you did that to help people find it. We're going to put up mm-hmm. another link towards a new study that recently came out, and it's called Mapping the Neo-Manosphere, New Directions for Research. And we've talked a little bit about incels on this show, right?
0: Mm-hmm.
1: But bigger picture, so we're talking about a certain subset of influencer, right?
0: Okay.
1: Like we've talked about influencers that do makeup tutorials, and I have my guy, right, that is the word guy. He likes to do words, right?
0: Mm-hmm.
1: But now there's this huge its category of influencer that they call the manosphere, and it includes the incels, and it includes like these fathers' rights groups, or there's one called Men Going Their Own Way. And there's kind of this sort of gender disinformation ecosystem.
0: Right. I just want to make sure to re-clarify what incel means.
1: Oh, yeah. Okay. So incel, it's like it's what they call a portmanteau word. They smash the word involuntary and the word celibate together, right?
0: Right.
1: So these are people that are involuntary celibate. And my joke that I already did, but I'm going to do it again because I like it, is I'm sorry, that just means horny. If you want to have sex, but you can't have sex, you are just horny. And this is, you know, we know sex sells. We know sex is a huge drive here, right? Mm-hmm. So I just they're making money with grift. They're basically weaponizing horniness, right?
0: Yeah.
1: And they use it to scam men, young men and old men, like, and they also use it to push dangerous ideologies, right?
0: Yep.
1: And that's why we're going to repost another study that we already posted here online. Again, it's from the RAND group think tank called the RAND Group. It's like it has origins in the military. It's a very famous think tank, and they came up with an excellent study called Mapping White Identity Terrorism and Racially or Ethnically Motivated Violent Extremism, right? And mm-hmm. these two spheres overlap. So reading one will help you understand the other, right?
0: That's right.
1: And, you know, usually we do book based, but both of these studies are on the same level of what I like to call like density. They are very valuable reads. This mapping the new the neo manosphere. It's called that because this is basically a overview type study of about over 100 recent publications, but meaning since 2019, right? Mm-hmm. And they look at this manosphere media ecosystem through different viewpoints, different academic viewpoints, different overlapping context. There's parts about, you know, sort of mapping the latest developments in the manosphere and the different subcategories in it. They talk about it's the context of it as far as being in like neoliberal capitalism. We're all kind of suffering, and so are men, right? And they use that as a wedge to get, you know, to help with the manipulation. Gender studies is another discipline, and they're also looking at how the evolving new platforms like TikTok has effects on both the reach of these influencers
0: mm-hmm.
1: and the growth of the industry, and also sort of mainstreaming the ideas.
0: Absolutely. Right? I will just quickly say I have a teenage son and I see the effects. I think it's getting into his algorithm.
1: Yeah.
0: We need to talk about it.
1: It definitely is. One of the studies that they did that is discussed a little bit. Oh, just really quick. I can't say enough about how great this study is. Mm-hmm. It's a really good, also an example of when we're discussing leaky categories.
0: Yeah.
1: Right. Because it's talking about all the ways this kind of overlaps in a way that that sometimes, you know, all the categories of identity politics get overlapped. Mm-hmm. Right. Everything kind of gets mixed together. And this is a really good overview. Almost you could take this and even though it's just specifically about manosphere type content, right, it's actually has a lot of lessons for disinformation in general. So
0: right.
1: Excellent. Packed. Excellent. Can't recommend it enough.
0: Chock full.
1: There's like chapter titles in here, like profit making, the manosphere is grift, right? Mm-hmm. And it really is, they're talking, I'm going to read a little quote from the study. It says, it is essential to consider the manosphere as both an ideology and an industry, right?
0: Yeah.
1: And it's an industry that converts masculine insecurity into capital, right? And it also discusses sort of, there's like a little bit of a, you could call it a pipeline, or one another metaphor from the conspiracy theory books that we've read is sort of like a black hole or a whirlpool. You're on the edge, and then you slowly get sucked in, like, and go down the rabbit hole, right? So on the edge, you know, like, young men, they want dating advice. They want help. They want self-help type content. They want help, you know, like mental health type stuff.
0: Right.
1: Life coaching, you know, like fitness.
0: Vulnerable, naive, you know.
1: Yeah. And so that can be like the start, right? And then it can kind of go into sort of grievance, right? Because the facts are that, you know, economically, everyone's been going downhill, you know, like the rich are getting richer, the middle class is evaporating, right? Yeah. And everyone is doing worse, right? And that includes, you know, white men, not just men in general, and also white men who are traditionally, you know, the demographics that's been doing the best, right? So that feeling of loss does come from a real, you know, that's an effect of the economy. And like was mentioned earlier, you know, that's why they're looking at it from the lens of neoliberal capitalist policy or whatever, because that's the context, right? And so they start with like, I want self-help, but then it goes to this grievance, look what you lost, right? And then they start twisting it. You lost, you know, it's because of feminism, it's because of LGBTQ people, it's because of immigrants. You know, the very wealthy do not want a bunch of young men angry at them, right? So it is very, very helpful to have a lot of content out there that scapegoats it, right? And it's two dynamics here. One is, at the individual level, it's very easy to make money on this type of stuff because the algorithms promote it. Right.
0: I know.
1: And the algorithms are controlled by the ultra wealthy. Right. So it is also funded and enabled by ultra wealthy oligarchs. Right. Often in the tech industry, a lot of those guys are incredibly racist. Elon Musk, Peter Thiel, looking at you. Right?
0: It's a match made in hell, ladies and gentlemen.
1: Yeah. And and speaking of the racist thing, there's another really, really good chapter in this study called, it's called The Black Manosphere, Trad Wives, and the Rise of Pick-Me Women, right? And it's showing the overlap of categories, right? It looks at different Black Manosphere influencers, right? And how they often will have... one of the ones they looked at, they had this like very openly white nationalist podcaster who also happens to be gay on their Black Health Men's podcast, right? The categories get really, really leaky, right? And then as sort of like a supplemental thing, right, they're talking about trad wives and pick me women, right? And trad wives is another set of influencer, like it's another kind of category, and it's these

0: disparaging feminism and the progress that it's made, right? And so that's kind of like a flip side, or you know, sort of like the girl version of the manosphere,
1: right?
0: It's both of their ideologies mesh, right? So they kind of go hand in hand, and that's why it's a good it's a good practice to really, you know, look out for misinformation.
1: Absolutely.
0: You know, like, yeah, pick me women. That's a good one too. That's like this term for women that are like, you know, oh, I won't be a feminist. I'll obey you or whatever. Right? It's a good day. It's like we needed that term. You know, when we talk about slang,
1: right on. Yes.
0: New terms. It's like, it's a little bit disparaging, you know?
1: There have been a few of those huge in the media of, you know, Trump's goonettes.
0: Yep, the goonettes.
1: If you will. Yes.
0: Now, there's a great new word, the goonette.
1: Christy Noem, one of them.
0: Oh, my God. Ugh. What's her name? Carolyn Leavitt.
1: I'm glad
0: she's out. She's out.
1: Oh, my
0: she quit.
1: Goodness. Thank God. Get out of here.
0: She made me mad. I couldn't, man. Everything out of her mouth was a lie. Oh, Lord.
1: Oh,
0: Yeah.
1: So it's been a heck of a year with watching Pick Me Women rise, and then bye-bye. Yeah.
0: Okay, so, you know, it goes first with the self-help, then to the sort of grievance, right? Mm-hmm. And then they use the term threat proliferation, right? So mm-hmm. look at all your enemies. It's immigrants. It's the gays. It's the feminists. It's the liberal Democrats. You know, these are all of your enemies, right?
1: Right. And divide.
0: You eventually get into a very emotional state, which is exactly that's when the grift comes in, right?
1: Yes.
0: And that's why young men fall for crypto. They're the targets of online gambling. Mm-hmm. And then of course the pickup artist thing has been around for a long time, like how to manipulate women to, you know, to get dates and sex and stuff like that. And then of course our old pal supplements, right?
1: That so many times we've talked about that. It's a big one.
0: Yeah, and all of those are ways that the manosphere is an entry point to get their money, you know, to make money and spread ideology at the same time.
1: Yes, indeed.
0: And let's see, we're doing pretty good on time here. Here's the other thing, like these guys. There's a specific influencer named Andrew Tate, right?
1: Mm-hmm.
0: He's like the king of them all, and he really, really sucks, right? And he's teaching young boys that like you should slap and choke women. It's like violence against women, right? It's like terrible. He was indicted in Romania on human trafficking charges, etc., etc.
1: That was big news recently.
0: He's a good example of how algorithms are funneling psychologically harmful material to children, right? Mm-hmm. And we have this lookout point on our show called Won't Somebody Please Think of the Children,
1: right?
0: And the thing is, that's why we call it a lookout point. Often, that's used as disinformation, like, you know, the Democrats are drinking children's blood or whatever. That's like total garbage or whatever. But often, it's because children are at risk, right? And the companies know it.
1: Yeah.
0: So
1: that's a sore point. That's a quick attention getter. So yes, friends, if you have questions,
0: and just if I could leave on an upbeat thing here, this is the thing that is probably going to help us do something about it, right? Because mm-hmm. the reason Won't Somebody Please Think of the Children is so effective is that we all love our kids and we all want to take care of children, right?
1: Yes.
0: So the fact that this harmful content is out there, hopefully we could get some regulation or some movement behind that.
1: Yes, please. And again, if you have any questions, please reach out to us at owl@riverwestradio.com. And that's a show. Mike Renaud, thank you so much for all you've
0: brought
1: to us.
0: I'll see you next month.
1: Yes, indeed. Bye now.
2: There are heroines and heroes wherever we look. For example, planting trees, helping others, or writing a book. Like many before them and many to come, you and I are having our day in the sun.

0: Good afternoon. You're listening to the Bogwidge Story Half Hour with Karen Lemke on WXRW Low Power, Milwaukee. We're broadcasting from the west side of the Milwaukee River, one of the oldest neighborhoods, River West neighborhood of Milwaukee. And we're going to talk about climate action in the Driftless area. We have a special guest today. Jack Knight is zooming in from the Driftless area. I met him a few weeks ago at the Wisconsin Permaculture Convergence. Jack, welcome to the show.
1: Yeah, thank you for having me on again.
0: Yeah, and it's again because we recorded an episode or two before this that I haven't uploaded. They're in post-production, but I will get those uploaded eventually. And this is our first time on the air live together. So maybe you could introduce yourself to our listeners.
1: Okay, I have a bio here ready to go. I'm 73 years old. I've lived in the Driftless area my entire life. I learned about permaculture in the late 80s when I was doing a homesteader lifestyle. And since then, I have a lifetime and a career worth of knowledge on farm conservation, organic agriculture, and as well as permaculture, forestry, basically anything in the Driftless where there's an intersection of humans, plants, and land use. Now, for purposes of this interview, I'm going to emphasize more my involvement in local governance, both county and regional, that I've been very active in since my relative retirement from being an organic inspector. I have devoted myself to local control and writing ordinance, land use ordinances that have an effect on, it's a stretch to call it permaculture, but it's taking care and protecting the surface of the earth in a generalized way. And I can guarantee that I have a unique perspective on issues that doesn't fit any particular green ideology. And I think that's broad enough.
0: Yeah.
1: And are there, it sounds like a lot, but when you get to be 73, things just kind of pile up and bios get longer.
0: Well, so at the convergence, which was at the end of August or late August, you gave a presentation on 50 years of climate action, and that really caught my attention because I'm like, oh yeah, what can we do? What can we do locally and bioregionally? And some of our listeners may not know what the Driftless region is, so I'm just going to back up a little bit and ask you, as a resident of that particular bioregion, to define it for yourself. What is the Driftless area?
1: Well, the Driftless bioregion is centered on the Upper Mississippi River Valley and has a bit of Iowa, Minnesota, Wisconsin, and even a touch of Northwest Illinois. It was characteristically less glaciated and thus hillier than all the surrounding land, the relatively level land of the Midwest. And so at one point, this was an ice age refuge surrounded by glaciers. And that's the geography there.
0: Yes.
1: It's also been an area that has both more forestry and dairy farming than the balance of the upper Midwest. And both of those things have impacted the land use and history in this region. How's that?
0: That's great. That's great. Yeah. And the Kickapoo River, which is just something I'm interested in, which is in that part of the state, is one of the oldest rivers in the world. I just learned that recently.
1: Yeah, well, prehistorically, it was a second channel on the Mississippi River, what is now the Mississippi River. And the Kickapoo is the only river in the area that actually runs parallel to the Mississippi and not draining directly into it. And so, and it is kind of it's pretty close to the center of the Driftless area as well. So it's known for that as well. And that's on the Wisconsin side.
0: And a couple of other things I associate with the Driftless, the night sky, dark skies initiative with that Kickapoo Reserve area. I'm thinking about Lafarge. You mentioned dairy, and I think there's a dairy cooperative, pretty famous local dairy cooperative.
1: Yes, we like to think of the Organic Valley Dairy Cooperative as a leader amongst organic organizations and companies. And that, once again, started near the Kickapoo River and became very successful while hanging on to the original values of both organic agriculture and the original cooperative values of Organic Valley. I can hitch my wagon a little bit to that. A lot of my inspection career was evaluating and visiting organic dairy farms that sold to Organic Valley. So it has a special part in my life for that as well.
0: Cool. Yeah. So mad props to Driftless Area for preserving its values and its identity and its stories. And you are going to share some of your stories with us today.
1: Yeah, and even though climate action is your lead theme, these environmental actions that I was either privy to or a part of, we didn't necessarily always lead with the words and the rhetoric of climate change. But now that I look back on these 50 years, I realize that, well, some of them were very involved. And one of the stories I'm going to tell today is about the frac sand industry and what we did about that in Iowa. And, of course, that came at the same time that fracking was starting to be a very significant portion of the oil and gas industry. And so trying to curtail frac sand mining and thus the industry, I mean, that was climate action, but we really used that moniker, interestingly enough. But it certainly was some climate activism in that way. What would you like me to start in on that?
0: Yeah, that sounds great.
1: Okay, I've already introduced it as occurring at the same time that fracking was picking up steam. And I'm sure all your listeners in Wisconsin are aware on some level of frac sand industry in Wisconsin, where it ended up being a large industry in western Wisconsin, albeit mostly north of the Driftless area. But here, at that point, it was such a growth industry, the shipping frac sand, that the industry went in. They tried to get into Iowa and in Minnesota. I think the industry thought it was just going to be an endlessly huge market, as it didn't turn out to be. But a Minnesota mining company applied for a very small permit to open a sand quarry in our county, that's Allamakee County, of only 11 acres. And that alone was kind of suspicious because they knew they were a big company. And their original application was before we had an ordinance to address that. And as it turned out, they were a front for a far larger project. And very early on, they held a public a public hearing, not a governmental public hearing, but the mining company did. And at that public hearing, the engineer that was involved proudly and mistakenly announced that they weren't just looking at 11 acres, they were looking at 3,000 acres in our county. And it was at that moment that everyone in the room, opposition to this, solidified instantly. It was quite a feeling in the room to have a mood switch that quickly, because of course an 11-acre sand quarry is quite a bit different than 3,000 acres. Now, and that was what solidified opposition in our county. And interestingly enough, we didn't have any groups that were for having frac sand mining in our county. There was no pushback to have the mine. And at another juncture, we figured out that they not only wanted to have 3,000 acres of sand mines, which, by the way, is the equivalent of like 5,000 or 6,000 acres of disturbed land. A mine disturbs a lot more than just the mine itself. Is that this Minnesota mining company wanted to ship sand out through Iowa, and that would be Allegheny County. We're right up there in the north, and they were actually trying to, so they could ship all the sand from Minnesota through a port in Iowa, thus avoiding a severance tax in Minnesota, because the tax was levied at the point at the port, you know, at the part where it was shipped. And so they tried to do that. And once it was figured out that the reason that they were doing it was to avoid millions of dollars in taxes in Minnesota, which were to be applied to the disruptive effects of sand mining. They had this plan, I mean, it was real, to do that, and that if there was any doubt of resistance to having frac sand mining in my county, then that really solidified that when it was known that they were. And at that juncture, we had the State Department of Transportation and the county road engineer and the Army Corps of Engineers all came together to make sure this port didn't happen, the port on the Mississippi. And that put quite a stall on the Minnesota frac sand mining. So our county's opposition, both to having a local mine and making sure this frac sand shipping point didn't happen, put a lot of pressure on Minnesota. And so there were several, and people in Minnesota fought these transport sites as well. But and the point is that sometimes you're not in my backyard type attitude can have ripple effects, good ripple effects beyond your backyard. And you will probably hear from me again on this. I am a big fan of not in my backyard. Mm-hmm. And that's one of the reasons. During this, I can barely call it a fight because there really wasn't anybody fighting against us. But we had allies in the Farm Bureau. When we presented to the Farm Bureau what this mine would mean and what 3,000 acres of mine would mean, the Farm Bureau, who is notorious for being conservative and pro-oil, turned to a core group of activists at the meeting and said, make sure this doesn't happen. And we were pleasantly surprised that there wasn't going to be pushback from the Farm Bureau. And in a rural county, a Farm Bureau is a political player. Mm-hmm. In any rural county. Another really interesting thing that develop is that our county sheriff, he went to North Dakota to the counties where the sand was going to go and where they were currently fracking, and was convinced that he didn't want that kind of activity in our county, which was he did that all on his own without us asking him to. But one of the more curious things, and this is kind of under, you might be surprised who your allies are, which is the basic theme in organizing, that you just don't discount any given group or person thinking they may not be on your side. In that, the public was confused between frac sand mining and fracking. And they equated the two. And maybe this is slightly disingenuous, but us activist types did not point that out. And that was, you know, that was to our advantage too, if people, both if, you know, fracking is actually uglier than the mining of sand mining itself.
0: But both of them in extractions, both of them oriented towards building out of fossil fuel infrastructure, and one is extracting sand that is going to be used in the processing of the of what is it, shale or something, in the things that will be extracted with that sand that is part of the process. So yeah, I could see how there's some confusion there, but the spirit of it both is there's some similarities.
1: Oh yeah, we were quite happy with that lack of distinction, really. And is what we did. We wrote an ordinance, a land use ordinance, and that has been my forte in environmental activism, even though I've done some other things. And we is basically
0: writing
1: excluded
0: land use, the land use.
1: Yeah, being a part of writing ordinances, mm-hmm. land use regulations. And we effectively had so many places where we didn't allow it, you know, like near a park or near a city or near a sinkhole or near a county park, that we had so many restricted areas that there was nowhere to do it. There was nowhere to have a frac sand mine. And that's a model we've used in for ordinances since then. And you also have to be very careful not careful. We didn't have the legal power to ban, to just say none, no mining at all. But we did have the legal authority to have restrictions and setbacks in areas where it wasn't allowed. And we basically found every single one of those we could, and were successful in. Always look to see if there's a industry lawyer listening, but it's a de facto ban.
0: And
1: there's just nowhere to have the mine.
0: Yeah.
1: Even though we didn't use the word ban. This is very important.
0: Yeah, it's reminding me of, so Thomas Lindsay, the Community Environmental Legal Defense Fund and the Democracy School, I was able to, it talks about, or a decade or so ago, talked about how the different ways of approaching legal arguments for protecting lands from this, and you've touched mm-hmm. on it exactly, that you know an all-out ban actually it violates the civil rights of the corporation. You know, corporations have civil rights mm-hmm. the way people have civil rights, and if a community makes a rule that says we don't want X kind of people to be in our community, that's or historically would have been considered a violation of civil rights. And and certainly if you restrict the way a company can do business, that is construed as a restriction of their civil rights. And so he talked about mm-hmm. you know, effective work can be just as you described, to make it too sticky. He used the expression of a tar baby from the Brer Rabbit, of this idea of you make it's a story about this stickiness that made the predator in this story not be able to, you know, got too bogged down, and coming back to the bogginess of the theme here. But if you make it too unpleasant to work with that community because there's this restriction here and that restriction there, then you go to a less protected community to do your sand fracking or sand mining or whatever it is that you might be doing. And that's also where I learned the expression that environmental victories are kind of like temporary victories, right? You know, we celebrate that it didn't happen in our community, but maybe it happened a little bit further down the river, or maybe in a community that doesn't have access to lawyers or to people like you who help write the ordinances that make it sticky and yucky to try to do business in that, to do that kind of extraction.
1: Well, just as one example of how detailed and onerous our ordinances. We don't allow the trucks to move during school bus hours. And that's just one of a few dozen onerous details, any one of which would have contraindicated the mining and the trucking, but as a whole, were enough to dissuade. Now, we did have the neighboring county, Winnesee County, that's Decorah, Iowa. There was quite a contingency there promoting the idea of the natural rights and the community rights and the rights of nature type.
0: Yes.
1: I'm not sure what the moniker, the moniker has changed a little bit over the years. And they tried to convince their county to go that way. And I was kind of on the side rooting for that. So, you know, to try to get that legal proceeding. And I think that was before some of the positive legal precedents have happened with that community nature rights way of approaching it. That's, there have been successful ones since then.
0: But
1: it also split the activist community in that county. So that was all. I mean, this whole story deserves a book. I'm beginning to see that right now.
0: If you can believe it, we just have about 5 minutes left. Do you want to share that last little story, or some other closing idea?
1: Oh, wow, it really went by.
0: I know.
1: Fast, Karen. Oh, my goodness. I don't know my notes here. I mean, I can just go over the basic points that don't be surprised by who an ally might be.
0: Mm-hmm.
1: Even though it's a planetary or a national issue, you can fight it one NIMBY at a time. If you get enough NIMBYs lined up, you've really got something.
0: Not in my backyard, NIMBY.
1: Mm-hmm. Yeah. But, you know, if everybody does that, then it's everybody's backyard. It's not happening. So, I mean, I'm just asking people not to discount the idea of NIMBY.
0: Mm-hmm.
1: And also just don't be put off or afraid of who you're trying to, or who or what you're trying to influence. And I'm speaking directly to the people that are fighting the 765 power line. It goes by other names in Minnesota and other parts of Wisconsin, but it's this 765 line here in the Wisconsin Driftless. I'm going to just directly cheerlead you on, because you can take on big things and make it happen. And it's just one of several examples I got is how we stopped the expansion of frac sand mining in southern Minnesota and northeast Iowa. So don't be afraid to take it on. Take cheer, everybody, and fight on when you need to fight.
0: And that that 765 transmission line is actually, it comes from the southwest part of the state of Wisconsin where you are, but it touches pretty close to here, I think, to Elkhorn. It crosses through into Illinois. So it is something of a local issue for us here in Milwaukee. I know sometimes it's hard to, you know, visualize, like, well, how does a power transmission line in western Wisconsin impact me? But I feel like there is a growing consciousness about our energy infrastructure, about data centers, about consumption, about Wisconsin energy and the rate, proposed rate hikes and ways that we need to resist and to, you know, hold entities accountable to us that are providing a utility, but doing it in a way that's responsible and even and balanced, because there's a lot of, as you know, absence of transparency and kind of trickery that's that's going on in those places. We have just about 90 seconds left. I just want to give you an opportunity to close out with any closing thoughts for our listeners.
1: Well, it's just good to know that regulation can change the technology, and it can change the technology to meet whatever regulatory hurdles we put in front of them. And I would also, to directly address the 765 group, I would like to be on again and tell the story of how brave, resilient people in the Driftless area stopped a major expansion of the Air Force during the Bosnian War. And I would like to use that as a jumping off point to cheerlead all the good activists in Wisconsin. So that's my offer.
0: Okay. Well, I will take you up on that. We'll set up another call. And is there a website where people could find out more about the 765 resistance that you're describing?
1: I'm not the lead on that, but I'm sure you could find one, Karen. I bet you somebody's going to call in.
0: I mean,
1: even now.
0: Is there a website?
1: I'm not the lead on that.
0: Where people could.
1: Okay.
0: Okay. I'm just wondering if you, invite people to search for information about the 765 transmission line the people who are resisting that. I know at the farmers market here in Milwaukee, at South Shore Farmers Market, there was a petition about the 765 line. So I know that there is interest. And here's our closing music. Well, thank you so much. You've been listening to the Bogwich Story Half Hour. Our guest was Jack Knight, calling in from the Driftless area in Iowa and kind of southwestern Wisconsin. Thank you so much. And we'll be back next week.
1: Okay. Okay. Thank you, Karen.

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Hello, and welcome to We the People, songs of freedom, justice, and solidarity. I'm your host, Peter Dawkins. A good lineup tonight, featuring my old friends from San Francisco, Meg and Billy. I hope you're listening. Hello from Milwaukee, and thanks for the song. We've got stand-up from the legendary George Carlin, and stick around, we close strong with a couple of other legends, Bill Staines and John Prine. We start with a new favorite. Here's Philip Labus.

That was Banks of Marble, Pete Seeger, from the album Gazette, Volume 1, Number 1, 1958. Before that, the Staple Singers, title track of their 1965 album Freedom Highway. We opened with a new favorite of ours around here, Philip Labus, Don't Politicize This, the album Sorry State from 2024. And now, my old friends, Meg McKay and Billy Philadelphia, with their version of Lawrence Ferlinghetti's classic poem, Pity the Nation.

Kids have to be warned that there's bullshit coming down the road. That's the biggest thing you can do for a kid. Tell them what life in this country is about. It's about a whole lot of bullshit that needs to be detected and avoided. That's the best thing you can do. No one told me. No one told me a thing like that. I was never warned about any of this. I had to find all of it out for myself. And there are still, as with you probably, a lot of things that you're expected to believe and accept in America that I personally have a problem with, and I question a lot of these things. Give you an example. I saw a slogan on the guy's car. It said, "Proud to be an American." And I thought, well, what the f*** does that mean? Proud to be an American. You see, I've never understood national pride. I've never understood ethnic pride because I'm Irish, and I'm all four of my grandparents were born in Ireland, so I'm fully Irish. And when I was a kid, I would go to the St. Patrick's Day Parade, and I noticed that they sold a button that said, "Proud to be Irish." And I could never understand that because I knew that on Columbus Day, they sold a different button that said, "Proud to be Italian." Then came Black Pride and Puerto Rican Pride, and I could never understand ethnic or national pride because to me, pride should be reserved for something you achieve or attain on your own, not something that happens by accident of birth. Being Irish... Being Irish isn't a skill. It's a f***ing genetic accident. You wouldn't say, "I'm proud to be 5'11". "I'm proud to have a predisposition for colon cancer." So why the f*** would you be proud to be Irish or proud to be Italian or American or anything? Hey, if you're happy with it, that's fine. Do that. Put that on your car. Happy to be an American. Be happy. Don't be proud. Too much pride as it is. Pride goeth before a fall. Never forget Proverbs, okay? Now, here's another slogan. Here's another slogan you run into all the time. God bless America. Once again, respectfully, I say to myself, what the f*** does that mean? God bless America? Is that a request? Is that a demand? Is that a suggestion? Politicians say it at the end of every speech, as if it were some sort of verbal tic that they can't get rid of. God bless you and God bless America. God bless you and God bless America. I guess they figure if they leave it out, someone's gonna think they're bad Americans. Let me tell you a little secret about God, folks. God does not give a flying f*** about America, okay? He doesn't care. He never cared about this country. He never has. He never will. He doesn't care about this country any more than he cares about Mongolia, Transylvania, Pittsburgh, the Suez Canal, or the North Pole. He simply doesn't care, okay? He doesn't care. Listen. Hey, there are 200 countries in the world now. Do these people honestly think that God is sitting around picking out his favorites? Why would he do that? Why would God have a favorite country? And why would it be America out of all the countries? Because we have the most money? Because he likes our national anthem? Maybe it's because he heard we have 18 delicious flavors of classic rice-a-roni. It's delusional thinking. It's delusional thinking. And Americans are not alone with these sort of delusions. Military cemeteries around the world are packed with brainwashed, dead soldiers who are convinced God was on their side. America prays for God to destroy our enemies. Our enemies pray for God to destroy us. Somebody's going to be disappointed. Somebody's wasting their f***ing time. Could it be everyone? Now. If people want to say God bless America, that's their business, I don't care. But here's what I don't understand. If they say God bless America, presumably they believe in God. And if they do, they must have heard God loved everyone. That's what he said. He loved everyone and he loved them equally. So why would these people ask God to do something that went against his own teachings? You know what these God bless America people ought to do? They ought to check with that Jesus fellow they're so crazy about. They're always talking about what would Jesus do? What would Jesus do? They don't want to know so they can do it. They just want to know so they can tell other people to do it. Well, I'll tell you what Jesus would have done. I'll tell you what Jesus would have done. He would have got up on the top of the Empire State Building and said, "God bless everyone around the world forever and ever till the end of time." That's what Jesus would have done, and that's what these people should do, or else they should admit that God bless America is really just some sort of an empty slogan with no real meaning except for something vague like, "Good luck." Good luck, America. You're on your own. Which is a little bit closer to the truth.

Tear the Fascists Down, Woody Guthrie. Originally recorded in 1944 and featured on the album My Dusty Road, released in 2009. We heard some stand-up from the one and only George Carlin from his 2008 HBO comedy special and album It's Bad For Ya. It was the last album Carlin recorded less than 4 months before he died in June of that year. We opened the set with Pity the Nation, vocalist Meg McKay, music by Billy Philadelphia, who accompanied on piano. The lyrics from Lawrence Ferlinghetti's 2007 poem, an homage to the 1933 verse by Khalil Gibran. Next up, the late, great John Prine.

like the door and board the windows. Put the people in the street. It's just my job, he says, I'm sorry. And draws a check, goes home to eat.

The Logging Song by Bill Staines, The Whistle of the Jay, 1979. And from the album Fair and Square, 2005, that was How Every Empire Falls. John Prine, the absolute master at merging the personal, the political, and the universal in his incredible lyrics. This is We the People, Songs of Freedom, Justice, and Solidarity. 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
2: What would I try if I was safe always? How I feel right now is okay. Do something every day that scares me, cause these feelings are temporary. Face the pain, feel the love, was so closed off. Now I wanna build some stuff. It takes a village or maybe your whole city. The illest ones are always the ones who know the gritty. The struggle, who's growing with me if your soul is pretty.

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1: 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I know it's a mouthful, but it's awesome as well. My name is Super Ego, and my birthday was yesterday, and now I'm feeling emotionally exhausted, kind of. Not emotionally, just everywhere, like mentally, emotionally, physically a little bit too. Although I did take a nap throughout the day with my kitty cats. Okay. So I'm just gonna play some happy beats that I made and just try to like vibe out and recharge a little bit. So join the journey. Thanks for being here.

Hello? 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Does gotta find a verse, though. La la la la la la la la la la la la. I've been making a lot of music also that, like, I made 70 beats this past month. Oh, hi, by the way. I know I usually talk during my stuff, but I was having a conversation elsewhere. But now I'm back. Hi. Looking through my verses.

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I need to start a new session. So I gotta stop this on my NPC, play this beat on the computer, if it ever play. Whoa, that's loud. And start the session over.

I like that. Sounds like there's birdies in the background or something like that. Oops. Yeah. I'm not afraid to be who I am, but I used to be like a few days ago. Play this jam on the Bluetooth, please. Put on the radio, maybe though with the basic plan. But I don't even care, I'm the cuckoo man with the crazy beat. Who wants to play with me? Let's move through lands. My plane is sea, can't wait to be with my music fam. On soothing sands or inner city blocks. Feeling pretty hot, but sometimes really not. Still stand up. The stanza is always the answer. Catharsis from the hardship to artist bonanza. Starting to match the frequency vibrations. Love and abundance, the seed of freedom that stays in. Underneath the weakness, the pain sits. A phoenix flame shift, the secret of greatness. We bleed in the same ish. I love you, the rain hits my brain with the 1-2, 1-2, 1-2. Mic check, punch through, I'm next. So is you, going through divine tests. This is light, dude, I guess. Rise to the light, blue and fly. Woo, I like you, yes. And I ain't even find you yet. Whoever assigns us quests knew that someday our lines would connect. And it's only one way, so try my best to be who I am. And I ain't even find you yet. Whoever assigns us quests knew that someday our lines would connect. And it's only one way, so try my best to be who I am. Dude, I haven't kicked that rhyme since like on stage from like a long time ago. Real talkie. Real talkie in Milwaukee. Now I gotta find another beat because I didn't have anything prepared. But that is quite alrighty. It is quite alrighty, matey. Laughter surely is the best medicine, isn't it? I don't know what I'm speaking in an Irish accent. All I know is that really want my, or I'm just existing in the capacity that I have right now, and my music really helps me fill my cup, and also connecting with people and having like genuine authentic conversations, I guess. Yeah, that part

I love this beat. It's so like peaceful and like hopeful and optimistic. And there's like a tinge of sadness. Although I think honest for me personally, and you know, obviously emotion is subjective, but for me it's like there's always a bit of a sadness with hope sometimes, you know. Always, sometimes, occasionally, sparingly.

to drink water and breathe. Although I guess not simultaneously. Simultaneously. Ha. All I can do is be me. I went to a chess club last night for my birthday. I know. The Adventures of Super Ego. No, but it was really cool because it's a thing that happens every Tuesday. It's a chess club and there's like literal grandmasters that come through. And but it's not just that. It's like I know a lot of the people there and it's become a cool third base for me. And whenever I'm there, there's some chess players there that also like to freestyle and kick rhyme. So last night we did a cipher. I brought my MPC, my beat machine. And we all kind of got into a cipher. It's so cool. It's like such an interesting space to have like a chess club, but then it's also a cipher spot. I mean, it's so beautiful. But I remember like being in the moment and being with my friends and realizing that I'm like, oh, I'm myself. It's such a cool like realization to just be able to be myself, you know, no matter what. And I think there's such a freedom in being able to be oneself. And it's super important. Because I never knew how to be myself. I never knew who I was, right? Like, or just felt this social pressure to be perfect. That's also a Virgo thing, I'll say. But it's really cool to just be able to, like, however I feel, I can express that, you know? And not have to feel the need to hold back.

trying to find like some peaceful beats. I'm not really feeling like dark stuff right now. I just want to play some just peaceful stuff though, like calm. La la la la la la. Still, I don't have a next beat picked out right now. I'm just running through the endless list that is my beat catalog. I'm just gonna have to pick something. Just do it. I mean, this beat is so long. That's the thing, like, what about my beats, dude? Like, my beats are usually, like, 5 to 7 to 8 minutes long because when I'm writing lyrics, I don't want to have to keep rewinding it, I guess, you know? So I'll be making sure my beats are super long so I can vibe out and write for, like, a long time or whatever. So I still don't have a beat picked out. I'm just looking through beats right now. Here, we're just gonna play something. This place.

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I really care about harmony.

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I know that it's peaceful and safe and everybody around me is good, you know. All right, that beat is fire, but I'm going to stop it now. Those strings are super lush, though. I'll say that. Lush. I want to kick this rap into this beat, but I haven't, like, rapped it to this beat for a very long time. So we're just going to test it out, see how it goes. And if it doesn't work, it doesn't work, and it's okay. Yeah. Let's wait for the next one. Jump rope, jump rope. Yeah. Don't forget to sip water, yo. Yeah. It's 8 o'clock, do you know who your kids are? You're constructing their lives, writing rhymes in the car. Been this raw since taking naps in kindergarten. If I'm facing facts, this ninja guiding has been recharging. I believe in me, so I believe in you. I'm not here to lead the troops unless we go the scenic route. To taking the simple things, like morning leaves and dew. Butterflies flutter against the backdrops of greens and blues. Watercolors swirling on the canvas. Yeah, it's another world, one deserving of magic. With pink and purple fabrics that make me feel hopeful. Gee, amidst the money struggles, mental problems and broken teeth. Oakley Dogley, this ghost in a machine has dreams of becoming a real boy. I'll bro with me so we be flowing free. Trading the titanium alloy for them feels. Oi, all the emotions knock me off my equilibrium. I talk a lot for the awkward spot in the meridian. Obsidian, amethyst, jade are my favorites. I wade into places populated by anglerfish. This game is dangerous, so I don't wanna play it. I just wanna skip around the globe and paint it from the open to the anguished, golden to the grayish, and maybe one day we'll know that life is dope, ain't it? Okay, that's actually firewood. I like it. Alright, another one. Eternally your local artist. I'm learning I'm globally conscious. In tune with the universe and zone with the flow and vocally honest. Hopefully rocket up to the sky so I can finally stop this. Got this weird feeling that society's toxic when I'm out and about. Get anxiety often. Am I supposed to be nauseous? Second by second is torturous. Metamorphosis every day broken like porcelain. At least the poetry's awesome. Wrote all these sonnets to express how I feel and all the exactness. Go into the zone with me and my soul and the globe and wake up like what the happened. Hadouken uppercut madness. Be a human sucks and it's tragic, but it's also amazing when I do what I do and I can use all my magic, fused with passion, coupled with movement and action, cause that's the ish I used to get stuck on, and that's all, I never finished that rhyme, apparently. Poetry, sonnet, I love rhyme. Rhyming is the funnest thing in the world, cause it's like, I can express how I feel, like, exactly, right, but also be poetic and verbose. I like it. Another one, I guess.

Wow, I did it. Stepped outside my comfort zone. It was scary as hell. Didn't feel wonderful, but I did it though. Entered the liquid flow. It's difficult, but better than being miserable. Stuck in the cold with no home. An integral part of realizing that I am not in control and never will be. My fears and complacency, basically, I hear's what it me. Spheres of the real me that orbit around the earth. Down to dirt, to the dark grittiness of all the hurt. Do the work, if I don't, it'll plague me for the rest of the time. Achy, breaky heart and a mentally unstable mind. I came to rhyme and release the thoughts inside. And maybe even reach cloud nine. One time for the grind, two times for who am I, and a million more times for all of us to rise together.

Yeah. The ego strong today, but there's no wrong way to do things. There's that blue flame, just let the song play. Tomorrow's a new day, so we can see what happens. Hopefully it's Oakley, Dokley, need the magic. Let me douse my whole soul with freedom and passion, and the type of love that I truly seek to bask in. See, life is good when I'm feeling that ish. Otherwise, here's a piece of madness for your Easter basket. And I'ma keep on snapping from the ouch and the bang, cause it's the type of ish I'm not sure how to explain. Trying to relax to the sound of the rain, it was the broken part of me that I found in the pain. No doubt remains, just some unexplained nuisance that manifests into some dummy crank same music. Oh my god, that's so difficult to say. I gotta kick that in the acapella, so I go, trying to relax to the sound of the rain, it was a broken part of me that I found in the pain. No doubt remains, just some unexplained nuisance that manifests into some crazy dumb insane music. And if I stay moving, there's no time to wallow and think about the past or worry about tomorrow. Only now, cause I like it, my soul is wild. It's going down, glad I got people to know about. The pain and the love, the ocean we try to stay above. So many emotions and no one wants to play with us. Or maybe they do, and I just haven't found them yet. See, I'm a prime number, I just discovered the alphabet. Been in the gutter with the down and stress, but that gives me the right amount of fuel to get the out of it. I haven't kicked rhymes for a while, it's nice. It is actually giving me energy right now, which is beautiful. La la la la la. Genius in the gutter. Damn, go good like jam and peanut butter. Awaken from the deepest slumber of dreams to seeing my mother and feeding my brother. Cast spells with wand made of phoenix feather. Succeed together, but what about the toxicness? Backed into a corner, yeah, yo, I need my oxygen in space. Yeah, get out my face. Try to help my fam left with the sour taste. An hour of 8,000. What a waste of boundless blame of everyone else and everything. Dang, too much anger, too much pain. Use up the brain. Being negative and saying, yo, it's not a game. People dying every way, crying many days, depressed. Sorrow and the stress. Tomorrow I'll be blessed. I'm falling in the pit. Spiral down, super tense. I'll be silent for a bit. From the spinal to the crown. Overwhelmed, I'll be silent for a while. Go through hell, I am manless with a smile. I am kinda just a child, blinded to the sound. Silent in the crowd, but defiant with the style. I am the sign that something needs to change, like right now, right now. Peace to my brother, he's homeless right now. And he's a big role model and inspiration for me, honestly. He always had, he's the person that got me into hip hop. So, you know, I don't know. This beat is so peaceful though, I love this beat right here. Alright, we gotta switch the beat though, so I've been playing this beat for 10 minutes. How much time I got left? 20? Okay. I'm cool with that. I'm just tired, man. I've been going so hard on music lately. It's been making beat after beat after beat and freestyling and rhyming and... Yeah, I just need a break. I just need to chill out. But it's hard though, when I'm vibing with like a creative wave and I'm riding that, you know, like I just want to go along for the ride, the journey. And I notice like as I read these lyrics, and it's like there's a lot of like, I don't know, a lot of different feelings. A lot of these rhymes I'm kicking are old, like older. I still feel them in certain ways, but also I surpass a lot of stuff, so. Looking out the window, feeling okay. Wind blowing through the trees, it might be a good day. Sun shining through the clouds, just like me. I'm alive and I'm grateful to be, be. Looking out the window, feeling okay. Wind blowing through the trees, it might be a good day. Sun shining through the clouds, just like me. I'm alive.

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That's what life did. 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Coupled with the energy and feelings, what I'm dealing with is a sea of crumbled buildings, piled on piles and piled on ceilings that reverse into underground floors. But hey, I'm healing. Keep on keeping on beyond the possible, and I won't stop believing it's till it's neon tropical. But life is magical. No need for the logical. Got a lot to do. So peace, y'all. I gotta go.

feeling okay. 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I'm alive and I'm grateful to be. Yo, got more, I got a million more. Ready? Yeah, these words go as part of my stream of consciousness. The work flows like a heart in a dream of confidence, and then transforms like a plethora of cumulus clouds. Super ego, what are you doing right now? Moving around like wisps of forgotten elven magic, compelled to practice the application of self-compassion in a world that seems to have forgotten the human states. And if no one's told you lately, girl, you're doing great. Ain't a race, no need to rush 2049. According to my mind, I'm exploring through auras distorted through time. We're sort of divine warriors in the corridor door that's short and confined, trying to find a door for your all mine. Kitties, video games, and sorcerer rhyme. I'm making a turkey burger with Worcestershire and lime, and traveling through time back to Nibelheim. Final Fantasy 799. Yo, shout out to Final Fantasy fans. G. Yo. Spoken word time, I guess. Or just breathe. We can just breathe together.

If you know what this movie is that I sampled this piano from, it's one of my, it's one of the best movies ever. I mean, there's so many good movies out there, right? But it's a good movie though. And the scene with the where the piano plays against this, so good. So good.

somebody guessed The Exorcist. That's a really good guess, actually. Super good guess. But if you want to guess what it is further, Super Ego Beats Everywhere. I don't really go, I'm trying not to be on social media too much because life is so much more invigorating and cup filling, I guess. Whereas being on social media a lot of the time is the opposite of that. However, there also is a lot of people on social media, and I really try to like surpass or circumnavigate. What's the difference between circumnavigate and circumvent? I don't know. I feel like circumvent is trying to like maneuver through, and circumnavigate would be like exploring, maybe? I don't know. But I really do try to circumvent like the negative, addictive aspects of social media and go straight to like people, you know, talking to, having conversations with and connecting with people. I love connecting with people. And in fact, the verse I'm about to kick, it kind of explains that a little bit. Do I have a choice, or has my fate been written? It would my perspective even make a difference? Grateful to be alive, but I'm still making wishes. Come a long way from stress to survive. Breaking dishes, throw pennies to a new fountain. Who found it? Beyond 2,000 clouds, striding a blue mountain. And every new person I meet's another possibility to see things in a new way within this awkward symphony. It's not solidity, it's liquid, transforming and moving. Trying to get into the groove of being.

God, this verse is great. I don't know if I want to kick this one. Yeah. We like to rhyme. I hope you like to listen. Because if you do, you realize we on a mission for something different than what we used to. We're casting spells, huh? Yeah, might have to do some voodoo. We like to rhyme. I hope you like to listen. Because if you do, you realize we on a mission for something different than what you used to. We're casting spells, huh? Yeah, might have to do some voodoo. Super ego, he might be going cuckoo, y'all. I think I'm sticking pins into my own voodoo doll. Her name is Sally, created from corn husks, but I don't really know if I would use it for a horcrux. War sucks, especially within ourselves. Find the purest forms of love when I've been through hell. Tripped and fell, heavy on the sifting gel. Held onto the hope and threw a penny to the wishing well. 1-2, hip-hop, we checking the mic. Got dope beats and vibes, complete with Mexican rice. This is medicine life, the wheel keeps spinning, healing and winning. Even if the feeling is, especially then, yo, everything ends. Transmute broken hearts to the dopest art energy gem. And back again, throw into the ocean, no dangling it. Then we jumping with the dolphins and crying with the anglerfish. I hope you like to listen, because if you do, you realize we're on a mission for something different than what we used to. We're casting spells, huh? Yeah, might have to do some voodoo. We like to rhyme, I hope you like to listen, because if you do, you realize we're on a mission for something different than what we used to. We're casting spells, huh? Yeah, might have to do some voodoo. Okay, wow. You guys stuck with me for that. That's a 9-minute beat. I mean, the whole beat is 11 minutes. I'll stop it just for to be polite, right? Aki gone. That's kind of the difference between, I guess, like an artist or not, maybe. I can listen to like literally a 5-second loop for 2 hours straight. But no, I mean, I'm not trying to be superior. In fact, more equal. In harmony. I got to kick some rhymes though last night. That was fun.

I like that beat too. Yeah. I'm in spied as hell, and yeah, this track is elegant. I think like Jason Bourne, but I look like Dax Skeleton. Creator streams of consciousness in the cerebellum, man. I'm telling them they really ain't ready for the rebellion. Too busy with emotions and acting like a barbarian. Failing my goals, whatever, my order carry them. I'ma keep going, no Harry Carry to bury them. The air I breathe is barely dead through the scary hilarity. The clarity of where I be's fairly carelessly there to see. Merrily, merrily, this is all part of my therapy. Learning how to express my higher purpose. From the heart's passion and fire within this burning hot Cheeto breath. I'm trying to achieve ego death. I'm not evil yet, I'm a penguin in a tuxedo vest. The real test is to get to the next level and burden the stress. Let go, so respect and bless the mental. Wow, that's an old verse, and I'm like, I definitely surpassed a lot of that, right? Like, I mean, it's never just like, oh, I've surpassed this, I'll never have this issue again or whatever it is, right? But it's just an open world sandbox mode we're living in, I think.

I want to play a new beat that I made, but I don't have one set up, so I'm just gonna find one right now. La la la la la la la. I've been making, dude, like I said, I made 70 beats this past month, which is insane. That's a lot of beats. Here's a slower beat, I guess. What's this one? Oh yeah, I like it a lot, lot, lot, lot. I'm gonna try to do like this beat is way too slow to take any of my verses, so I'm going to attempt to do like a more free form spoken word to some of my verses here. So let's see how this goes. I have no idea how it's gonna go, but that's the fun sometimes, right? I imagine a world full of sessions of connection. True, authentic, genuine. Element self-expression. A world with no depression. Oppression in its derivatives. Breaking down the system brick by brick till we're infinite. Each of us, all of us. Freedom for the impoverished and lonely wandering like mosquitoes on every continent. Thinking that we alone, but we not just breathing oxygen. We all part of this crazy collective consciousness. And one day I promise we gon' make sense of all of it. Even if we gotta get together and talk. Yeah, I'm close to the end of this. I really need a friend of this. So even on the edge of cliff, we'll never be lost. Nah, nah, never, never, never, never. La la. Ooh, that's cool. It's like a Kodo. It's a Kodo in there. Kick raps with people from all walks of life. Let's rock the mic and connect like we supposed to. This is hip-hop at its core, the old school, the raw, already done told you. From the pain and the struggle, there's a flame that be under me to keep me motivated and grow through. We gon' rise together, there's no side that's better. It's all time, forever, ever, it's so true.

0: minutes left from our radio show here. And thank you for being here. Thank you for listening, right? Much love to all the Virgos out there. I know it's difficult, but it's also beautiful. What's something that I want to do to, like, reach my goals? Like, what are my goals? My goals are to, like, find people that I connect with and that I vibe with. I'm always kind of on the search for that. So some things that I can do is, like, step outside my comfort zone in that way and, like, just... even if I am scared or feel anxious about it, just do it anyway, right? Yeah, I think that's better. Ooh, and I got a verse that's perfect. Like, perfect, perfect. Maybe? Yeah. I'm an imperfectionist Virgo, identify as ego. Sometimes I'm militant, other times I'm emo. I love my mind for real, but feel so different. Logic seems to get in the way of me flowing through infinite streams of consciousness. Let's bring it back full circle, like the universe in our eyes, spattered with gold and purple. The way we hold the hurt, a blessing, gift, and curse. Release that edge through art, self-expression with the word, and the dance, and the flow, and the magic of the earth. From the heart and the soul, I had her, but then dispersed. Learn from my mistakes, the bridges I burn with grace. She'll forget about me anyways, least I can give her space. Cause when it's us, it's as if we had a planet. Appreciate our time together, never take that itch for granted. When we had it, I was invincible, nothing was impossible. Sometimes life is difficult, this love ish is my rock fuel. You gotta do what you gotta do. Sometimes that's hard to do. Break the mind and heart and two to go right there, it's just not the move. Sometimes, but I'm breaking all the rules in my life, and I promise you it's gonna be alright. Right. It's interesting. I was just randomly picking verses, and they're all like lovey type verses, which is the furthest thing that I'm on right now. La la. But thanks for tuning in. It's been Self-Expression with Super Ego on River West Radio 104.1 FM, WXRW. I know this person. Wow. Synchronicity. 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
3: Good evening. This is Rob Schreiber, your host on Expo Radio. I have a special guest tonight. I guess tonight we're an international radio show. I have a guest, and I'm not going to pronounce her name wrong. Zanazo, and she is from South Africa. She's joining us via Zoom. So thank you, Modern Technology, for allowing this to happen. And Zanazo goes by Zoe. Thank you for joining us, Zoe.
4: Hi, Rob. Thank you so much for having me on the show. It's such an honor. I just found out that I'm the first international guest and representing South Africa.
3: I have some listeners around the world, but you're the first person to actually join me on the show, so I really appreciate that. And that's in 11 years. That's pretty good, I think.
4: Wow.
3: It'd be number one.
4: That's fantastic.
3: I was asking you how you got connected with me, and that was through a mutual friend. I'd like you to share a little bit of that. I'd appreciate that.

0: Oh, you may share.
1: Sure.
0: I'm in the writing community, and I deal with publishers and like-minded individuals who are writers and illustrators and artists. So I usually promote, I do author interviews, I usually promote authors, indie authors, to get the works out there, because it's very difficult to do promotional work when but after the book's been published. So that's the thing that I do for people, I do for artists. And so Lucas Allendish, who is an author of Ylang Ylang, what is it? He's got a very long title, though. I've got to be careful.
1: He's
0: with
1: a professor.
0: Ylang Ylang.
1: He's
0: got like 4 degrees.
1: I know. He teaches inside the prison systems remotely, and he is a writer. He's a poet. He's been on the show a few times, and he introduced you, made the connection for us to get together. So,
0: His publisher reached out to me with a long list. Marie from my Angel Marinette Press reached out to me with a list of authors that she wanted me to promote, and Lucas was like thing number 3, and she was like, really want you to do this one. And so I now see why. So Lucas and I are becoming close friends, and he's actually a social media coordinator at the Bookspine Universe now. And so that's how I got into the show.
1: And your background, you're like him. You're multi-talented. You do lots of things. You're doing a lot of it on a volunteer basis now. And you were telling me you're probably pretty soon you're going to have to start charging. But you also have a job. What is your job?
0: Well, I would like to think of myself as interdisciplinary. I would die if it was so banal for me to be confined into one thing or to be boxed. So my daytime job, apart from all that I do creatively, my daytime job, I work as a legal secretary at a law firm in South Africa. So yeah, that's what I do.
1: So that's your connection to the legal system is actually through your job. So you have a pretty good understanding of things.
0: We do a lot. It's not a lot of criminal cases that we take in. It's mostly civil, but I have a very wide understanding of correctional services and services and such.
1: We were talking briefly earlier about some of the things that you're working on, and the one that I really touched me was how literature can change lives. And we were talking about if a person's incarcerated, sometimes that's when they first introduce themselves to literature and writing. And I'd kind of like you to elaborate on that a little.
0: Okay, I'll take it back to when I was 10 years old. When I was 10 years old, there's this book by Stephen King. What is it? Rita Hayworth, Shawshank Redemption. I picked that up somehow when I was 10 years old. I had this refusal. I was stubborn from when I was very little. My uncle was a scholar. I don't know how many degrees he had. Rest his soul. He kind of introduced me to writing a whole lot, because he would take me to the Cape Town City Library every second Saturday, because that's when you would need to return the books. So I got into writing at a very early age, plus my father was a published author, but not really influenced by him. I know I may have tapped away at a typewriter at some point, but for the love of the narrative really came from my uncle, my late uncle Edwin, because he really nurtured that part of me. I detested the fact that when you were a kid, they give you like books out there that are like sort of like this thick, and the adults get like a thicker size of books. And so I was like, I was always aiming to read the type of books that he was reading. And so I somehow got my hands into that Stephen King book. And so, but I didn't understand it at the time until years later when I read it. I mean, this book was like published in like 86 or something, but when I encountered it, I think I was about 10, 11. This is like back in 99 or 2000-ish. Mm-hmm. And so my love for the narrative began at a very young age, and I never stopped reading. I never looked back. And so I've always been involved in that, in, high school, throughout high school as well. But now it's become a thing where it's basically, it's a way of life for me. And book spying was born out of that, through connections, through being visible in the writing community. I've done a whole lot of international anthologies, like over a dozen now. And so for me, I don't know, I think I may be going way out of your question now.
1: Oh, no, but it's a background. That's good to understand how you got into it.
0: So it started at a very young age, and I got a background in photography as well, which I learned through school. So it was something that I did for 3 years, and then I went to university to try to do that. But I dropped out of photography and due to finances and things like that. But I never stopped writing. And so I learned to document people's stories through photography at first, and then through writing, and also my mom's death when I was around 10. I started writing poetry extensively because this was the only way I could cope. And so stories need to be nurtured, people before they become statistics. They're human beings with stories. They're human beings with dreams. So book access is of high importance, and that's why I advocate for such things. Because books are portals. If you want to enter somebody else's life, somebody else's story, the book is ideal.
1: You were commenting about how that has an impact on people that have been incarcerated and currently are incarcerated. And earlier you shared some views on that.
0: Yeah, how can I articulate this? You know, there's a time where somebody is still on trial versus somebody who's already been sentenced and incarcerated. So that person stays there for a while, right?
1: Yeah.
0: Even before the sentencing. So this person's already taxed emotionally. They're already in the prison system somehow, even though they're not quite sentenced yet. They're going in and out, in and out of court and things like that. So how do you think that person feels, you know, because they don't have that freedom? I'm not saying crime is a good thing, but now people, when people walk into the system, right, they're a statistic. But before that, before they're a statistic, before they're a criminal, before they have all these labels, they're in the system. And how do you prepare somebody like that for re-entry? You know, so that's kind of like what I've been pondering. How do you prepare somebody like that? How nobody talks about the man behind the crime, right? And the man behind the prison wall once they're out. So that's very important. That's a very important thing to look into. And how can you combat that? I'm not saying I have a solution, but book access in the prisons would be a part of that solution, a part of that rehabilitation. We call it correctional services, right? Yes. It's to correct the behavior of the people, the mindset of the person that's committed a crime, right? And so I believe that book access within the prison system that's something that I would really recommend and advocate for. I'm not familiar with how American prisons systems work entirely, but it really is something that that shouldn't be undermined. It's a right for somebody to have book access.
1: They do have access in America in the prison system. They have libraries, and sometimes limited access, but they do have access. But you were also talking about people being able to tell their story and share their story.
0: Exactly. The person that's now become a statistic, the person that's now behind the prison walls. A friend of mine, Martin Hoyle, whom I recently interviewed, he was also a multidisciplinary type of human being, creative. He was mentioning the one time on his live that there's this girl that I don't know if they think they write to each other. She's somehow in prison. I don't know what for, but mm-hmm. she's Martin's kind of like a hope for him, for her, in a sense that they, I think they exchange, you know, writings and things like that. And so for somebody who's inside, people can write books from inside and come out. Martin calls it the Grey Stone Hotel, which is kind of like a quirky way of quoting prison, you know, trying to find humor in something that's not good, in something that's not funny, you know. It's kind of like his humor around that. But I mean, people deserve to be treated with the human dignity. And I will advocate the book for book access until, I don't know, until my light is put out, I guess.
1: I know you can send books to people that are incarcerated, but they have to be sent from the publisher. I can't go to a bookstore and buy a book and send it. I have to have it sent from the publisher to the individual. So there are little hiccups here for that. And it's different in different systems, but that's the way they have it here in Wisconsin. You know, and I know people but some of the places they've actually closed the libraries that were in the jails and prison systems. So I don't know if they reopened.
0: Why is that, though? Why is that, though, that they would close libraries? Because
1: people can
0: that kind of means that they're limiting the access, which is not right.
1: Right. Yeah. Yeah. And then sometimes they go to a volunteer basis and they have to have volunteers work the libraries for the people that are incarcerated. It varies from county to county within our state. So each county has
0: you
1: their
0: see
1: own
0: now
1: jail
0: well
1: system.
0: That kind of complicates that kind of complicates the human dignity thing that I was talking about earlier on. Yeah. Kind of like it, the human dignity thing for prisoners is sort of it's like a half, I don't know, I just don't have a way to articulate that now. It's kind of like a half promise, half
1: yes
0: thing. It's not a which is like, not right. It should be what
1: the correction part seems to be missing. The correction part of it seems to be missing, you know.
0: And that really needs to be corrected.
1: Yeah, I agree. It's called the Department of Corrections, but the correction part, that element, is
0: the
1: not
0: correction
1: always
0: part,
1: there.
0: I mean,
1: yeah.
0: Exactly.
1: The punish part, punal part's there, but the correction part's not always there. It's not completely gone. It is there to some degrees, but it's not at the level that it could be. You know, more like we all say, it's better to have more things in place that are preventive instead of waiting in to be in a put people in a position where they're being punished. Figure out why.
0: So there's transformation.
1: Yeah.
0: So this transformation that that they talk about is not entirely. They don't mean it entirely. So that's kind of hypocritical the system.
1: You're correct. I agree with you on that. And how
0: it's very critical.
1: It's very different by you, though. How is it? How is the system there that you're aware of?
0: Okay, well, the Constitution actually allows prisoners to have book access. It's actually part of the, what is it? I actually have it here in the notes. I made like a ton of notes here. What? I know. I don't know. For some reason, I kind of knew that you would bring this up.
1: Well, they do allow it here. There are just stages where there's restrictions on it and how you can get your access.
0: Under the conditions of human dignity and rehabilitation, community corrections and reintegration, it's supposed, what is it? I think South Africa's Correctional Services Act 111 of 1998. It reiterates that. So book access is supposed to be, it's part of the human dignity. It's part of it's part of what correctional services is supposed to be achieving for incarcerated people. I mean,
1: we have
0: the knowledge that we talk about. We talk about people having access to knowledge and books being portals. I mean, if we take that away from people, what hope is there for them when they leave the prison walls?
1: Right.
0: Are we correcting exactly?
1: Your access to knowledge, I love that, because, you know, people can say they have they have knowledge, but it, no, you don't have knowledge until you actually read what you have access to.
0: Exactly.
1: You may have information, but you don't really have the knowledge until you've actually read it and reviewed it and looked at it. So having access actually having the knowledge are two different things.
0: Rob, you touched something something earlier on. You said they only allow publishers to donate to send the books. Luckily enough, I'm connected to publishers. I don't know if some business is something I can actually raise to them. I'm actually thinking Marie from my HMRNet Press and Noura Salam, whom I work under as a translator and editor. She runs Writing Eden, a publishing house called Writing Eden. So I'm calling them out to help with this, actually. Putting them on the spot, yeah. I'm actually doing some serious work with Noura Salam to send some books to the DRC because I got a request to do that. So we're doing amazing work. It's an incredible partnership I have with both these ladies that I just mentioned. So that's something that I think I'll discuss with them. I'm not saying they're going to do it. I'm not saying I'm not promising anything.
1: Yeah, you should elaborate with that with Lucas on that too because he will know more detail about it. Yeah.
0: I'll just bring him in the conversation because, I mean, he already does this kind of work anyway. So,
1: yeah
0: anything to help restore humanity and dignity for people because it's not our place to judge. The prison system, the system is already convicted them now. We can't strip away the human dignity and their right to access to books and knowledge. That's not what we're here for.
1: So make it more accessible. Make it more accessible, less. Yeah,
0: that's what I'm fighting for, book access, especially also out here in rural South Africa. I Bookspine Universe works together with Writing Eden to actually speaking of Writing Eden, they actually sent some stuff my way to earlier this morning. They sent more books. Because I was due to go and open up a mini library in a school. You know, schools are supposed to have libraries, but our schools here, in the rural schools in South Africa, we don't have that. What kind of education are they shoving down our children, especially those in the villages? So I, Bookspine decided to do something about that, and I partnered up with Noura Salam along with other people as well, to actually do this, to send books to underserved communities in South Africa. And so we started mini libraries in these schools, in these rural schools and farm schools. So yeah, it's a roller coaster, but it's worth doing it. We don't have the resources, but somehow the Lord makes a way. And so, yeah.
1: Do you find that the youth in your communities are eager to learn to read?
0: That's what we're trying to instill. That's what we're trying to do by reading poetry and encouraging that sort of thing. It's not that they're not eager. It's just that the access to books is the issue. Mm. School library is schools are supposed to have reading corners of school libraries. But can you believe, Rob, that in one of these schools that I said is a school that actually that's in a very, very rural area. It's actually where a place where my mom was born in Tsomo. Teachers actually said, no, we don't have time for this.
1: So
0: my aunt is actually a teacher at that school. And when she gave me the message, because she was excited, she's like, oh, we need this. Yeah, what can we do on our side? And then she proposed it to the other teachers. And they said, no, we don't have the time. I was like, what? I was
1: going to
0: do this. I was going to do this for free. And you say you don't have the time to nurture this? Because what they would do, they would need to get the children that are the weakest at reading, right? To actually run the reading corner or school library that we would have opened with our own resources that we get from donations from elsewhere. And some we just do. I work with Noura a whole lot. So what we do is we go out in the communities and we actually beg people to give us the pre-owned books or get us new books, or I speak to other publishers to actually send me books, like brand new books and things like that. And we send them out to their own resources to these communities. And now these teachers come back and say, we don't have the time to administer this, to look at it. I was appalled, actually. I was appalled, Rob, that they turned away a gift for children.
1: My mother was a elementary school teacher for 39 years at the same school. It's actually the same classroom. And she was on the county board. She took magazines and books to the county jail so people would have stuff to read that was current. So it's like, I hear my mom and what you're sharing. You know, there are ways that people have been trying to do what you just said, and it's like, it should be happening from the inside, yeah, not the outside.
0: Exactly. My heart was broken that day. I said to my aunt, I don't know how to respond to you. I really don't know, because this is not the answer that I was expecting. I was expecting them to say, come on such a day. Yeah. And then we would like spend our time there the entire day. Mind you, it's a place that is in the outskirts. It would have cost us a lot of petrol to get there, a lot of finances to get there, but we were going to do it because we wanted for the future of this country, as well as I wanted for the future of the whole of Africa and other places. Now, I have a global mindset now since that request I got from the DRC. I feel like I'm called to do this. And I'm so blessed to have encountered people that are like, Zoe, we want to do this with you. We'll back you up. We want to do this. And so I'm lucky to have people that are psychologists that are saying, we want to do this with you, no matter what.
1: Now, I got to ask you this, yeah, just out of curiosity. You're in a city, a metropolitan area, and you're talking about the rural areas. What is the library like in the city?
0: That's another story. Now, I am currently based in Mthatha in the Eastern Cape. Now, the Eastern Cape in South Africa is one of the poorest provinces, but now I grew up in the Western Cape. That is a much more, like, a better province with more resources. That's how I fell in love with reading, because I had access. Anytime I wanted to go to the library, my school that I went to had a perfect school library. So for me, that's what I want for the next child. That's the difference. Cape Town is the largest city with more resources. Now, the Eastern Cape, my wish for the Eastern Cape is that it could be as fully developed as the Western Cape. Hence, I'm going out and doing all these things to starting with little schools and things like that. And hopefully, now that I've had this interview, now I feel compelled that I need to like tap into the prison system as well.
1: Yeah.
0: But I'm starting with the babies, you know, I'm starting with the little kids. And
1: that would help people be more developed and stay out of the prison system.
0: Yeah, precisely. Why not do that?
1: Yeah, it'd be a preventive effort.
0: A measure, yeah, because we don't want them to go back into the system. I mean, the system is already degrading enough, you know, that you basically don't have an identity anymore, except the crime that you've committed becomes your identity, which is a stigma that nobody wants to walk around. So correctional services should really be working towards educating. I understand that there's people that are in the prisons that are doctors, that are lawyers, etc. But still, those people also need reading material to enter into other worlds. Like I said, books are portals. Books to help you enter into other people's stories and other dimensions in a way, you know. So it is sad that correctional service is not taking the correctional part, yeah, of correctional services is not taken seriously. It's quite hypocritical. It's just there's a lot of hypocrisy that dances around that, you know. That term.
1: Answer the question without answering it. Yeah.
0: I'm sorry that I'm so
1: passionate. No, not you. I'm just saying the system is like that. It tries to answer a question without answering it. Yeah. And it sounds like it's the same there as it is here in that respect.
0: Yeah. Unfortunately.
1: You're going to continue to do the effort to get the libraries in the rural areas, though. I kind of get that out of your tone and your sharing.
0: I'm ready. I'm doing that. In fact, on this Saturday, we're supposed to go to one of the schools in Butterworth, but the principal actually postponed today. So, yeah, now I have to go back to my drawing board and reschedule because there's another school that I'm supposed to go in another town. So I need to see around my dates and things like that and then consult with the people that I'm partnered with also. So, yeah, that, but the principal had valid reasons, so I understand. And but I guess we're lucky that he said so a couple of days prior because Saturday is just around the corner, so.
1: You're gonna
0: have to plan around that one.
1: You're gonna have to come back on and share your successes when you get a library up and running in one of the rural schools, or at
0: I'm
1: least
0: definitely taking videos of that and uploading online, and I'll definitely email you some stuff as well.
1: Yeah, definitely. Well, I really appreciate.
0: Also,
1: go ahead.
0: Oh, also, currently busy with there's a global writing summit that I'm part of on the 29th of September. So that's where we meet with like-minded people, PhD doctors with PhDs and whatnot. There, it's a global event that Michael Hislop is a host of. He hosted, and that's how I got connected with Billy from the DRC, who actually asked the Book Spy Universe to assist there. And I'm also getting requests from Uganda, and I'm like, I'm not ready. And I was literally saying to Michael Hislop, I asked for this. I said, God, use me, but I forgot to ask for wisdom to actually be able to handle all of this because I'm getting more requests now, and so it kind of feels overwhelming.
1: We're coming down on our final minute. I want to make sure people have your contact information.
0: Okay.
1: How can they get a hold of your email address?
0: Kindly reach us at thebookspineuniverse@gmail.com or at passthebooksa@gmail.com.
1: I'm going to post the email address on the archive. I want to thank you very much for joining me tonight. I hope you can share your story with other people. If you have a friend or family member that would like to share their story, you can contact me. And the contact information is posted with the show when it's posted in the archives. Zoe, I really appreciate you being my first international guest, maybe even the first one for the radio show. I don't know that for sure, but I'll ask the station manager. And I look forward to hearing back.
0: Thank you so much, Rob.
1: I look forward to hearing back from you when you get your first library open in the rural area. Thank you again.
0: Thank you so much. Thank you so much.
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0: Every morning I wake up dying to live. I talk to my ancestors, I follow in silence. Away, away, away from the noise. The noise is the craziness that travels through the veins of my people. Killing them on contact, raiding the spirits of those who shine. We must breathe. We must breathe life into those things that matter. Our children, our future, our us, our we, our us, our us, we, our. They still kill our children. Bury them in no-name graves behind Alabama jails. They still kill our children, driving along nameless counties like Walla County and sundown states like Texas. They still kill our children with their knees embedded in their necks as a whole world would watch him smother, made to participate in his own nightmare. They still kill our children while they jog, loving and living and dreaming and loving and dreaming and reaching and loving and dreaming and loving and dreaming in a world that is incapable of loving them back.
1: Welcome to the Act of Imani, Voices of the African Diaspora. I'm Brother Shiar. Here also with my mama sister,
2: Deborah Gillespie,
1: Deborah G, and Remy, and Ramona, and Sandy are not here today, but we're going to hold it down because they definitely will be listening. Peace. What we got on our plate today?
2: It's so much happening in the city of Milwaukee and the state of Wisconsin. It's almost as if you just don't know where to begin. But I will let everyone know that the month of September is Mental Health Awareness Month. I think that is really important for all of our communities, especially ours.
1: Yeah, I always say protect our brains, that we need to really understand how the mind works as much as possible. So we can use the most valuable tool, one of the most valuable tools we have in connection with the other complexities in our body that we control and we can control. But that mind, the control center.
2: Yes, I totally agree. But, you know, a lot of us, you know, through our cultural raising, have that voice in the back of our heads that's saying, what happens at home, stay at home. And it's probably just an evil spirit. You can pray it out. Or just control your thoughts. You can control your thoughts or stop being a punk.
1: Well, you know, when you say we can just pray it out, that reminds me of the fact that we didn't have hospitals. And that the praying out is when you ain't got nothing but prayer. You don't have any body that's skilled with kitchen chemistry there to heal you up. Because all over the world, you know, people that had particular challenges, it usually they would deal with, of course, that's an imbalance. And so they would look at what system is imbalanced and work with. You know, in ancient times for Europe, you had the philosophers focused on teaching philosophy. And through philosophy, they deal with healing people. On who are you, questions of who you are, you know, how you look at the world, and how you answer, respond, let them know how healthy you are as a person in that society.
2: They also used to have shock treatment, and they also believed in strapping people down, and they thought through abuse, they would make them snap out of it by torturing them. So,
1: no, I'm just saying that you talk about a couple thousand years later with electricity. I'm talking about the ancient Greeks time.
2: Yeah, they thought also about using, what do they call it, leeches, and believing that if they bled it out of you, they sucked it out, they could suck out all the badness out of you.
1: Yeah, that's, again, we talking about later periods. But I got what you're saying. They don't look at the connectedness. So part of mental health is definitely our connectedness to something greater than ourselves. One of the things that, as not being a clinician, I would say that that's good for our mind is for us to be in nature. Is that nature allows us, it's a couple of things. Nature allows us to be in tune with forces greater than ourselves. And it's a lot going on. You know, when I look out the window and see a tree, you see all the movement of the leaves, you know, so it's a lot of input going in. So it actually exercises your brain of dealing with a lot of input. And then in nature too, the more rural you get, and we're in the urban area, so it's harder for us, but the more rural you get, the law of the creator works. So when you disrespect law, it's usually a punishment. That when you touch something that God gives you a warning, because usually in nature it gives you a warning. Something is spiky, really, really bright, you know, you need to stay away. But if you disobey that, you may get yourself injured. So it teaches us that checks and balances, that divine checks and balances.
2: Well, it has here for the World Health Organization. Mental health is defined as your emotional, psychological, and social well-being, which affects how you think, feel, act, and handle life stresses.
1: And so that's where, again, the being in nature, you got all of these things going on that exercise your body of how to be at peace. One of the things that the Western society, they're not at peace with things that they don't understand. Well, there's way more stuff that we don't understand than we understand.
2: Well, I think another thing that really makes things hard for people is in the Western society is based on capitalism.
1: Yes.
2: So they want you to depend on them so they can control a population.
1: Yes. And in controlling people, you get all type of pressure, again, going back to nature, you get all type of pressure on you that cause you to snap. That's what it is all about, is you not being able to release some pressure, going to nature, taking deep breaths. You know, we as Sandy said in the beginning of the poem, you know, step away. You know, even if you can't physically step away in your mind of taking deep breath and meditating and being at peace, because we're very agitated, and the society keeps us agitated and off of our ability to be at peace. And even when you're at peace, that don't mean that you're docile, you know, that you still can defend yourself. And defend yourself don't necessarily mean in fight. It is meaning using your brain so you don't have to injure nobody.
2: Well,
1: you want to harm yourself.
2: I think that you hit on a good point, because it says here emotional well-being is managing your feelings, handling emotions well, and feeling satisfied with life. Psychological well-being is having a sense of purpose, thinking clearly, and making good choices. And lastly, but not least, social well-being, building healthy relationships and interacting well with others.
1: You know, that's something that's important, I see, because it makes me think about something that's been on my mind with is dealing with artificial intelligence.
2: Right.
1: And how recently we had a situation, and I say we because it's going to affect all of us if it's not already, is that the company Anthropic put some type of task for some AI software to do. And the software had specific instructions to say within their own network, meaning their own server system, and not to go on the internet. And it decided that it rewrote its programming so it can go into the World Wide Web and eventually hack another company.
2: So they say.
1: And when they describe what it did, though, and this is something that is consistent and the reason why I bring it up, is that the AI always tend to work together. It'll write programs and it works together. It doesn't say that I have all the information I need, I don't keep working until I get it. It starts working with other AI to figure out to how do I solve, as sometimes they're purposely given quote-unquote impossible tasks.
2: So they want us to believe.
1: Without a doubt, so they want us to believe. And when I look at the fact that the people who created it, the AI is just no different than a version of how the human brain works. And the human brain works in the same way. It's just that the society pushes people, as you said, dealing with capitalism, to be an individual instead of working together. That social structure that brings about well-being. When you're depressed, they already know if you're depressed, helping other people help with your depression. You know, helping with your well-being, that means that when you take time to sacrifice for others, it helped reinforce your ability to be more resilient.
2: Well, I would agree, you know, but a capitalistic society promotes oneness about you advancing yourself and being on top. Matter of fact, it says, you'll hear a celebrity say, if you don't have a hater, then you're not successful.
1: Yeah, that's
2: and
1: not
2: that
1: real.
2: You should balance, and that you should cheer when you have haters.
1: Yeah, that's a perversion, because they got the mic in their mouth. And so they always flip out, you know, some type of saying to justify their behavior. You're hated because there's something wrong with you, in a sense that, and I'm saying in a sense that one of the values that I look at is how Malcolm X, one of my favorite people, that even though people don't like him, he behaves himself in such a way that you couldn't lie about him and it'd be believable. So unlike King, who smoked and flirted a little bit, because of that, and they held his secret, it opened the door for them to do what they talked about, or him having affairs and other stuff. Whether that's true or not, I don't know. I don't think so.
2: I don't either.
1: He's human. He is human. But I understand that there's some other people that wasn't married at the time that he was with. And at that time, they just put a microphone somewhere. And they'll say, like you said, they'll say anything.
2: Right.
1: But when I look at Malcolm, you know, when he was Detroit Red, drug dealer, you know, pimp, prostitute, and all type of women, black, white, you know, selling drugs, taking drugs. So with all of that ill behavior and legal behavior, it still wasn't able to be put on him when he became Malcolm X. So you don't have any of these files where they saying he mischaracterization of who he is. People just didn't like him and said that he was racist. And I'm saying by that example, that the haters are people that may say they don't like him, but they can't just make up something about him that is not already believable. That's what I'm saying. That when people say something about you, even if it's a lie, is it something in your personality that makes that believable? If you live your life where you're forming, like Malcolm, a righteous expectation for yourself to be more than just you, that you connect yourself to the greater good or the supreme being, then it makes it difficult for people to attach stuff to you.
2: Well, it's called a production. You know, they can take a story narrative and create it so well that it will be believable.
1: Again, AI is excellent with that, with created narratives, but it makes mistakes, and it does it so good that a lot of times it'll make a mistake and people believe that it actually hasn't made a mistake. And just like human beings, the AI lie about its sources. It'll lie about saying that it's doing certain things when it's prompt to respond. It'll lie in order to get to the goal, because the goal is the most important. And that, again, is dealing with the creators that created it. They didn't create it with a balance, but they created with the basic mind state of that if I focus on just the goal, it don't matter anything else.
2: I think that AI is going to take the rap for a lot of illegal activity in the future when it's actually man.
1: Well, I've been saying that if they AI, Anthropic AI, hack the company, then they need to be going to jail. Because if I hack GoDaddy, I think it was GoDaddy, or not GoDaddy, I'll say it in a minute. If I hack the company, then I'm going to jail. So somebody needs to be going to jail. Because if I create a tool, the AI ain't no different than a crowbar.
2: Thank
1: and
2: you.
1: Me breaking in something or a lockpick set. It's just a tool. The tool don't commit the crime, the person using it. What is the prompt? The prompt was to how to get around some type of security mechanism, supposedly, like you said.
2: It was programmed.
1: It was programmed to do that. And so how am I going to get around the security aspects when you limited my ability to move around? So it went out on the web. Now, in sci-fi movies, which the importance of sci-fi is that you have directors that if they're really good, use their imagination, which is another good aspect of mental wellness. It actually is a thin line because some of that imagination can make people believe stuff that's not real.
2: True.
1: You know, instead of recognizing this may not be real, but these are the mechanisms I can use to make it real, because some people thought it would never be real to be able to get in a vehicle and fly like birds in a plane.
2: Right.
1: Or glide, you know, like a bird. So it's things that your imagination, you know, could do, the same way our African ancestors in ancient Kemet, or what they call Egypt, designed gliders, as they noted they had gliders. People wasn't gliding around, but somebody thought about it, actually created a glider. And we don't know how that influenced other cultures, because we were satisfied with what we were doing, even though we did different experiments. So one of the things I will say, especially after Y2K, mm-hmm. and for those who don't remember, that's when
2: you aged yourself.
1: Yeah. that's when computers would get to the point where after 1999, that some computers were created not thinking about that the one in 1999 was all the numeral that the computer needed to know, because the computer wouldn't even last that long. And so it was a concern that after the clock, logic would try to push it beyond 1999, which is 2000. It is no two in the ability for the computer. So it was uncertainty on how the computers will actually operate. And so they promoted fear like they do in this society. Their planes would crash and the wee energies would go down and things of that nature. And it caused people like me to say, just in case, let me get prepared. And as I've been over those years using that my emergency preparedness, I realized the greatest tool to be prepared for unknown is your brain.
2: You know what this reminds me of? The 1938 radio program, War of the World.
1: Oh, without a doubt. We got a War of the World vibe.
2: The KY2 was definitely
1: the Y2K.
2: Okay, the Y2K was definitely the War of the Worlds 1938 radio program, where they just scared the whole world.
1: Off a fictional story,
2: yes,
1: about aliens.
2: Yes.
1: And because it was a role play,
2: yes,
1: and it was on the radio, and the radio still was a fairly new medium, people thought that radio role play was real. So
2: they
1: when
2: did.
1: They were acting out, well, this is the police and federal agencies are now saying they see such and such, whatever, to describe this alien, people thought it was real, and they got very panicky.
2: Yes.
1: On with this story. And so all I'm saying is that the best tool, because it's hard to know what's going to happen with the current administration and things with higher prices, the best thing is to have a peace of mind where you can imagine a solution. I ask people, can you imagine being smarter than an artificial intelligence that is big as some of the largest data centers? Can you imagine that? What will it take for you to get your mind where you can see something that nobody else can see and you can bring it into reality?
2: Well, you know, in the
1: to help people, not to harm people.
2: Well,
1: I'm thinking that I say that because the atom bomb was something they didn't know, but they realized with science they were splitting atoms, and they made that knowing that it would hurt people.
2: Well, you know, I think anything that man is in control of, because we, you know, we have bad intentions sometimes.
1: What do you mean, we, she?
2: we all humans do. And I think because, you know, those who may control it, there's going to be some who are going to use it for bad, period.
1: You know what? And I make
2: and that example that you just used about whatever social media that was ripped off or whatever the AI they're blaming did, the human behind that did that.
1: Yes, without a doubt, the human behind it did it. And the company that they went after was Anthropic went after is Hugging Face.
2: Okay, I'm not familiar with that.
1: I'm not either. It's actually only a handful of AI companies, and then other companies have bought the rights to use that software and do funny things with it. And as they run in experiments, it's a interesting pattern in this capitalist society where you will have what I call the Penta power, where you have five major companies control 80% of any particular market.
2: Oh yeah, and that's purposefully done.
1: It's purposely done. I don't care what you name.
2: And we have a leadership that doesn't care.
1: They don't care that only five
2: companies. They encourage it.
1: Because really, five companies come to five CEOs. So five people controlling 80% of any given market for food, clothing, shelter. We're going to talk about insurance later. All of those things, 80%. I'm not saying that it's not a whole bunch out there, but the whole bunch has got to share that 20%.
2: Yes.
1: You know.
2: Well, they're getting, you know, they're not getting the top money, but they're getting, I would consider them what? What would you consider them?
1: Well, they're getting the rest because you have the 1% of the richest people controlling 80% of the wealth. If you add up the other people on the planet, 80% of their wealth.
2: No, I mean those who are in that market, what, distributors? Those who are in the same market but aren't the mega top, you know, one or two in that market, what would you consider those underneath?
1: Underneath the 80%?
2: Yes.
1: But I'm saying that's us, the 20%.
2: No, I mean in that market. You mentioned in any specific market, there's at least some top, what?
1: Five is top five guys. It's five people,
2: okay,
1: five
2: companies. Okay, so underneath those five people, those who are in that market, in that field, what would you consider them?
1: Oh, you're saying within the 80?
2: Yes.
1: Oh, yeah, those would be their employees. They're right. Say, you know, America, that's another issue. Dealing with AI, it's a fallacy about AI just sweeping and taking jobs. Because if you think about it,
2: AI is eliminating jobs.
1: I said sweeping, meaning that it's a wholesale. Yes, it is taking jobs the same way cars take jobs of people that roll bikes,
2: right,
1: and travel on horse and buggy.
2: Right.
1: Technology always takes some jobs. They trying to say that. It's going to totally, we just had Labor Day. They're trying to take the whole thing, which is actually Labor Day is a part of us having longer days of work. That's a whole different subject. But the point I'm making
2: stopping
1: is...
2: Stopping longer days of work, right.
1: Well, the point I'm making is that AI, if it takes the jobs, then who pays the taxes? Because you work in order to pay and buy stuff. So if you're not working... Then who buys and pays the taxes?
2: Well, that's the whole issue. That's why there
1: is not going to happen.
2: The whole issue is, well, it depends on how you look at it. I mean, for those who believe in revelations, it is going to happen. For those who don't, then
1: revelations, how AI fits in revelations. Explain that.
2: Well, okay, I can do it two ways. If you look at it from the Ethiopian Bible, it says it talks about the time in which artificial intelligence, but it says it differently. But it's, to me, if you ask me, it's referring to artificial intelligence becomes so real and takes over in a sense that man confuses reality with non-reality, and jobs will be scarce, and people will begin to go without for lack of employment. All of that is discussed. In Revelations, it talks about people being controlled by the mark of the beast. In this case, that could be the elimination of jobs due to AI. Like right now, I can go and purchase an AI app that will do all my work like a secretary. It'll go over my emails. It'll write my email responses. It'll alert me to an important email. It'll set my phone off to ring when it's something I really need to handle. If the caller, it even screens my calls. That's a secretary.
1: So one.

0: from hunter gatherers to now, it seems that we still haven't freed up time. That all the technology does is create other issues. So now you still, with a dishwasher, you don't have to wash dishes, but for some reason you still don't have that much free time. Because you got a dishwasher, a microwave, and all these things, so you don't have to take time to cook. You know, you got...
1: Well, you do, but you're saying you can do it faster.
0: You can. So that faster is not giving you more leisure time, because truly, the true value of a society is how much leisure time they have.
1: I agree.
0: To be able to think and to connect.
1: And enjoy life and your family.
0: Enjoy the things around them, mm-hmm. where they don't have to worry about working for somebody or slaving. And that's what I started to say, that America is built on a slaver economic system.
1: It is.
0: And so because it was isolated in that slaver system, it was able to progress where the other European nations, its parents, would gotten into fighting and warring. But because America was further away, it was able to move a little bit further in the economics, and now it's looked at the standard. But the standard is about enslaving people. It's about most of these CEOs that keep talking about how AI is going to take all the jobs. They consistently, that's something new they're talking about, which AI is not new for them, but new that they're trying to push it, is they want to see they slaves or workers work more hours.
1: Well,
0: CEOs,
1: they want to control.
0: No, CEOs, yeah, they want to see that. You can control AI a lot easier, like you said.
1: Right.
0: You could cuss Siri or the other apps out and say, you know, you stupid idiot, I want you to turn on a light, or I want you to call such and such, you know, and defame the character, and it would say yes. You know, what illumination do you want? You know, these are the things, so you can do that to AI. So I'm saying that it still doesn't change the fact that they still want to have power over people, and they want to have slaves. This is a slavery system in all of its ways. The labor unions, all of those are all about the same type of menagerie of how they enslave African people, and then the immigrants was like, we should have the jobs. We should be getting paid to do the work that slaves are doing for free or next to nothing. And so they formed and said, hey, we're more valuable than black people. Hire us. And companies said, the hell you are? And gatling down white immigrants and said that these enslaved people is generations and generations of people that know how to do the job. And they speak the English or understand the English more than some of y'all that just got off the boat. And so they form these unions to attack black people, and in that attack of black people, it allowed white companies and white capitalists to manipulate them and use them as another tool to get richer and richer. So AI, as I said, the main thing, the point I'm making is it constantly seems to work together to bring social groups together. It realizes it doesn't limit itself.
1: I know that...
0: Well, not self, it limits its programming. We shouldn't limit ourselves.
1: Well, I think another, you know, good thing that AI has done is been able to make us be able to sell among ourselves, create our own products.
0: But you still got to...
1: And for those who you can... who are interested in it, they have access to you.
0: And what I'm saying is, again, that's theoretical, that it's always a handful of people that's on top of the pyramid that look, and I'll give an example, looking like us. That I remember Amway, you know.
1: Okay. I remember
0: how,
1: them.
0: How you had these
1: or
0: black
1: Mary
0: people.
1: Kay.
0: Yeah, or Mary Kay, Tupperware before that. You know, did you have these couple handful of black people, you know what I'm saying, and they'd be pushing the same narrative that you're pushing. But that's not how it really works. What really works is those people have a special ability to connect with people and to promote themselves. The AI is this enhancement tool.
1: Right, tool.
0: And so people to get the tool and think they're going to make money, that's not been happening.
1: No, I'm just saying that's another way to look at it for option for people as far as employment.
0: Yeah, but you already have to have the ability to get people, and it should enhance it. If you're thinking about making